examples of scat singing that dates back to about 1909, written by pianist Charlie Strait. This 1911 version is by the ragtime king, Gene Green, very well known on the vaudeville comedy scene. This is just a silly number. I hope you enjoy the King of the Bungalows, Gene Green, on Cruisin' the Decades.

will be gorillas, apes, monks, and chimpanzees. Who will be ever ready at the mic song? Well, I will be that finger zoo, the ruler high on the bungalow.

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time. When I'm sleeping, babe, my back and shoulders tight. The way I'm sleeping, my back and shoulders tight. Gonna

shows in the decade's 100 years of music. Ain't no telling. That's Mississippi John Hurt from 1928 on Cruisin' the Decades. 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I'm Brad Savage, and now we keep it in the blues with kind of a comical number from the female perspective, The Married Girl's Troubles. This is a singer named Hazel Scherf, and as far as most music historians can figure out, this is the only record that Hazel Scherf ever released. It was 1934. The Married Girl's Blues on Cruisin' the Decades.

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This is Cruisin' the Decades, 100 Years of Music.

real important record in jazz music history right there. Manteca, that is Dizzy Gillespie from 1947. Bebop and Afro-Cuban jazz. Dizzy Gillespie joined by Cuban percussionist Chano Pozo. This is Cruise in the Decades. And in a few minutes, In Memoriam, Tim Curry, Dolly Parton, and J.P. Morgan. Let's do 1952, one of the signature tunes in the career for Pearl Bailey. This is Takes Two to Tango on Cruisin' the Decade.

0: It takes two. 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Darling, it always takes two. And I'm with you.
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out of Motown in 1968, A Function at the Junction. Shorty Long, name-checking other songs and artists in that fine number, cruising the decades, 100 years of music, turning the page to 1970. This is a groove right here. This is Eighth Day. This was a number 11 R&B hit, and it reached number 28 on the Hot 100. She's not

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1: Sadly, this time around, we have quite a in memoriam segment. We'll start in 1979 with Tim Curry. This is a few years after the Rocky Horror Picture Show and a decent, sizable hit in underground and new wave worlds. This is Tim Curry, I Do the Rock on Cruisin' the Decades.

decades in memoriam, actor, singer, Tim Curry, I Do the Rock, and also remembering the legendary Dolly Parton.

is Cruising the Decades, 100 years of music, remembering Dolly Parton and remembering Tim Curry and remembering J.P. Morgan, who died recently at age 94. One of the biggest female pop singers of the 1950s, J.P. Morgan had 5 hit records in 1955 alone and hit duets with Perry Como. She later became a pretty major television personality. She had her own variety show, many appearances on The Tonight Show, and for a whole later generation, panelist on The Gong Show. It was a remarkable career that stretched from big band pop to some of the wildest television of the 1970s. Remembering J.P. Morgan on Cruisin' the Decades in 1955, The Longest Walk.

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0: from Iceland. Bjork, Big Time Sensuality, that's 1993. Let's do a 90s bonus track and a spoken word piece of sorts, or it was initially a spoken word piece, and then the German industrial band KMFDM worked it into their album Extort in 1996. This is a really interesting composition. An interesting piece of music. It's barely even a song. This is Dogma featuring Nicole Blackman. This is KMFDM on Cruisin' the Decades.
1: What we want is a head rush. All we want is to get out of our skin for a while. We have nothing to lose because we don't have anything. Anything we want anyway. We used to hate people. Now we just make fun of them. That way. We don't live, we just scratch on day to day with nothing but matchbooks and sarcasm in our pockets, and all we're waiting for something worth waiting for. Let's admit America gets the celebrities we deserve. Let's stop saying, don't quote me, because if no one quotes you, you probably haven't said a thing worth saying.

we're so poor we can't even pay attention. So what do you want? You want to be famous and rich and happy, but you're terrified you have nothing to offer this world. Nothing to say and no way to say it. But you can say it in three languages. You are more than the sum of what you consume. Desire is not an occupation. You are alternately thrilled and desperate. Sky high and out. Let's stop praying for someone to save us and start saving ourselves. Let's stop this and start over. Let's go out. Let's keep going.

That's a 2004 release from Iron and Wine, Free Until They Cut Me Down. On Cruisin' the Decades, we're up to 2013 and a band that came out of Cincinnati. This is The National. Don't Swallow the Cap on Cruisin' the Decades.

That is The National from 2013 on Cruise in the Decades. Now we're up to present day, a 2026 single, collaboratively a single from Steve Earle with Los Lobos on Cruise in the Decades, 100 years of music.

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And, what a week it's been. As usual, it always seems to end up worse than it was before. You know, I'm going to do something I haven't done in a long, long time here. I used to open up all shows. Not even in concert, but the Stravaganzo show and Shortwave Saturday Night by doing the cards. Remember? I used to do the cards all the time. And, excuse me, I've got this little bit of congestion here. What the idea was behind it was spreading out the cards, all 52 of them face down, and seeing if I could pick the card that I named. Yeah. Now, I later expanded it to a two-phase operation. The first card or the last, because the odds would be exactly the same. Just, give me another chance, but the odds of getting it on the last card are the same as getting it on the first card. So I haven't done that in a while, and I think I'll do that tonight. Because, well, why not?

0: Okay. So here we are on another Saturday night with tons of stuff to discuss, but I always like to begin the show with and inject periodically some lighter elements into the format, as it were. The idea being that, you know, all that heavy political stuff, you do need a break. And it's true. You do. And the way to get a break is not as you might think. By tuning out of politics and what's going on in our country, that's not a good thing to do. Because that's the way bad things happen. Just ask some complacent Germans from the 1930s what happens when you think, it's not going to be that bad, it's not going to happen here, don't worry about it. Yeah. So, okay, we're going to do these other lighthearted things, too. It's my first Marco Rubio moment of the night there. Nice, cool spring water. Unfortunately, it gets warmer as the show goes by. And it's not quite as refreshing. Be that as it may. We do have tons of stuff. Oh, gosh. And, you know, dealing with the politics, and it's, you know, if I'm going to do a show, I've got to deal with that stuff. I just can't say, well, you know, I'll just, you know, just wait a few days and maybe, you know, it'll get better, or it'll be easier tomorrow. No, you can't do that, because you have to pay attention to everything, including those segments that I occasionally do of I watched Fox News, so you don't have to. However, his place is a mess. Oh, brother. At any rate, that makes me want to inject some lighthearted stuff into the operation here.
1: Smart people don't like me.
0: Yeah, I guess not. Oh, brother. What was that again, Donald?
1: Smart people don't like me.
0: Oh, okay. Yeah, guess so. All right. Let's get that out of here. I don't want to use that as a crutch all night long, you know. Just have to get some of these records out of the way here, so I can do the cards, because the cat has strategically moved in to commandeer. The cat has strategically moved in to occupy some of the table space here. 2024. Well, all right. I don't know. And I'm not going to go crazy trying to figure out what mystery stuff is. Oh, you know, I haven't played the jingle for the show in a while. No, yeah, I'm procrastinating. I'll admit it. I'll admit it. It's the way it is. Let's see, which one did I like, though? There were two of them here. Okay, let's... Let's try this one here.

Well, it's amazing how long 12 seconds can be. All right, let's just see here. And this one, I thought it was a little longer than that. All right, let's try this one here.

Okay. I don't think that was the proper mix, but anyway, all right, let's... All right, come on. Let's stop procrastinating here and get down to business. Oh, I'm sorry. I didn't mean to grab your tail. I didn't mean to do that. I'm just trying to get the record. I know. Don't get upset about it. Just trying to get these records out of the way. All right, we're going to do the cards. So, here we go. All right, we got enough space cleaned out here. And again, you know the rules. The idea is to get it on either the first or the last pick. And

Yeah, I'm gonna use handy dandy card sharpener here. We haven't done this in a while. Okay. Yeah, the handy dandy card shuffler is cool. It's a little machine where you turn the crank and it shuffles cards for you. Now, I mean, that's neat. All right. Six of spades. All right. That's going to be the card, the six of spades. And the cat's moving in to see if he can disrupt the proceedings here. But, all right, let's just spread all these guys out. The six of spades. There they are, all spread out here. Six of spades. I think this one. Let's see what this one is. It is the Jack of Hearts. Oh, well. Well, maybe I'll get it on the last one. Let's see. Let's go for this one. Ten of spades. Let's try this one. Six of hearts. And two of spades. What's this guy over here? Three of spades. Four of hearts. Seven of hearts. All right. King of hearts. Queen of hearts. Who baked the tarts? Eight of spades. Yeah, who knows? We're getting closer to the end, but still have tons of cards to go. Five of diamonds. Let's pick out this one. Four of diamonds. Ten of hearts. Ace of spades. Okay. King of clubs. Ten of diamonds. Six of clubs. Queen of spades. Ace of clubs. Eight of hearts. Two of diamonds. We're doing all right here. Seven of clubs. Three of hearts. Nine of diamonds. King of diamonds. Wow. Eight of clubs. Eight of diamonds. Six of spades. Oh, well, I lose. So there we go. There we go. So the cards for tonight were... how did I used to do that? Oh, yeah, the first... actually, I'd have to keep going through them to get to the last one. I'm not going to call them out, but we'll just pull them out and see what the last card would turn out to be. And those will be the cards for tonight. Three of diamonds and the five of spades and the four of spades and the queen of clubs and the ace of diamonds and the four of clubs and the five of hearts and the nine of spades and the king of spades and the ten of clubs and the ace of hearts and the two of clubs and the six of diamonds and the nine of hearts and the three of clubs, the queen of diamonds, and the jack of spades. So the cards for tonight were the Jack of Hearts, the Six of Spades, which was the card that I was guessing for, and the Jack of Spades. So how the cards for the night or day are arranged, one card is the card I've decided to guess, another card is the first drawn, and the other card is the last drawn. So we have Jack of Hearts, Six of Spades, and Jack of Spades. But I did not win this little thing of getting the right card. It's exceedingly rare. I've done it a few times, I must say. Never done the first and the last, because if you get the first one, then you get to pick a second one to draw for the last card.

That would be incredibly against the odds. Now I'm just looking at this little thing here with the poker hands. So I'm gonna, I know, we're gonna do a little light stuff here for him. Yeah. Poker guide, okay. I guess this is a. Alright, I think I see how we're doing this. Okay. Alright, I guess it's wait a minute, that's confusing. Why don't they have. Okay, low, they call here. I guess this would be a straight. And those are cards, I guess, five cards in direct numerical order, regardless of suit. And they have them arranged in row here, so I don't know if one pair beats the 7-5-4-3-2 or whatever arrangement there. But so one pair, that's a poker hand. Two pairs, okay, that's obvious. Three of a kind, okay, so I guess that beats two pair. Then there's a straight, which looks like, oh, a high straight, I guess, because the other one was low. These are like king, queen, jack, 10, 9. A flush, I guess, is the next one down. And that's when you have all five cards of the same suit. Then there's the full house. Which they have illustrated as two kings and three threes. I would think that would be one pair, but what do I know? So I guess the three threes make it, okay, I see. And then four of a kind. All right. Then there's the straight flush, which is the cards in numerical order, all of the same suit. And the royal flush, which in this case they have ace high, 10, jack, queen, king, ace of diamonds in this illustration. So I guess those are the poker hand. I don't know. I don't know. No, man. I've got to do something to lighten up here because all this. Other heavy stuff now. Let's see, did the cat take the. No, he didn't. So I did the cards. First time in, oh gosh, a couple of years, I think. I've done the cards. And one of these days, I'm going to do the card trick. A card trick over the radio. And the trick I'm going to do is, and maybe we'll do this next week, but I'll kind of like warm you guys up this week with it. I'm going to tell you to guess a card, and then I'm going to deal out a tableau three times, and then I'm going to tell you what the card you guessed was. Now, and everybody knows that there can be no no signals passed or anything, because it's you know someone's going to have to call in, and it's all done over the radio, so. Mm-hmm. Okay, I'm going to do that.
And if you think that I can't, well, just wait and see. We will do... we will do just that next week. Well, of course, it's now September. In fact, this is, of course, the Labor Day holiday, which I guess is counted as the demarcation of the end of vacation season, summer. Solar summer ended a few weeks ago. And official summer will end on the 22nd, when we have the autumnal equinox. And the autumnal equinox, which, that's the day when the days and the nights are of equal length, but the nights are gaining, and you know what's on the way, and I just hate the very thought of it. Everybody who has listened to this show long-term knows I really detest winter. And, it's like, oh, please. Okay. So let's cover some basic stuff here that we kind of have to get into. You know, there's been a lot of a conversation, let's say. Now, that's a good way to put it. About Pete Drunkseth. As well there should be, because this guy is a, you know, basically a cartoon. And I'm serious. He is just basically a cartoon. I mean, the guy has no... You can't really take him seriously, because it's obvious that he's a pinhead and... he doesn't know what he's doing. Just by observation, you can see that he's like, I don't know, he's like some, you know, some person who at the age of 25 can hardly spell his own name, all of a sudden being asked to do brain surgery, and it's like, oh, no. Yet he's running our entire military. And this is not, a one-off. Potted too, you know, and it's just look at RFK Jr. I should rather not look at RFK Jr., but anyway, there's another person who is just completely out of it, and yet he's got one of the most serious jobs in the erstwhile free world. So, yeah. These characters are in place, and as we have seen, and I'm not taking this from a point of view that you might hear on M. Snow, or the opposite view that you might hear on Fox, some call it news. But just
listening to the guy talk, listening to what he says and how he expresses himself, you can see that he's... Well, let me be gentle about it and just say outclassed by the magnitude of the job that has been set before him. Utterly outclassed. I mean, there's no... No ifs, ands, or buts. So what? Hey, when you hear him talk about his reverence for things blowing up, and I mean not that Trump is exonerated here either, but you know we're just dealing with drunk Seth right now. That he talks about things going boom and blowing stuff up as if it was some kind of a fun, you know, video game or, kids playing, Cowboys and Indians or Yanks and Rebels or, out in the backyard when they're like 5 years old or... And yet this guy has depleted our military stockpile and put this country in the most vulnerable position it's been in, relative to any era's technology, probably the most vulnerable we've ever been. Just as an example, he uses missile systems that cost millions of dollars to knock out Iranian drones that cost like $70, if that. Is this an intelligent use of our military assets? I don't think so. And the Iranians have, they're kind of like sitting back and laughing up their sleeve because along with Vladimir Putin, they're ally and supporter, they can get to marvel at just how inept our government is. As I've said many times on this show, there are two ways to destroy a government or an organization, or as Steve Bannon would say, the administrative state. Number one is to just take a hatchet to it. But that runs the risk of people getting upset when they see the services of this organization going away, like FEMA, for example, or the CDC. As our towns and cities get to be, telltale trails of diarrhea up and down the street, Americans are all of a sudden saying, "Hey, wait a minute. Something like this can happen, but." I remember a time when it was rare
And, you know, right now, among other things, we've got, we keep saying that polio is paused to make a rebound, measles has, all these cyclosporosis and all this business. It just, you know, we had better food supplies. Well, yeah, we did. But, you know, I hate to tell all you Bannonites out there who like to get your jollies by talking about the evils of the administrative state. Well, that was one of the services that the administrative state supplied you. Food inspections and checks. Inspectors would go out and look things over, and they had the authority to close down a plant if they found stuff that was, like, really dangerous. But, of course, rich industrialists, as they used to be called, never really liked that, because it was like, well, you know, every package of food that you say is unfit for human consumption costs us money. We're here to make money, and you know, you're hurting our bottom line. I mean, like, come on. So yeah, they kind of like to see all that stuff go away, but here's the result, and a lot of people who have been Bannon washed in the brain have gone along with this. Yeah, get rid of the big government, no good. Tear it all down, destroy it. Well, you know, if you like diarrhea-stained streets, well, cool, man. You're in luck. But the the two ways to destroy any organization are, of course, to literally hatchet job it. But again, you know, people get upset, as people are getting upset. It's like, hey, we had better food here. What's going on? And then all of a sudden they put two and two together, and despite Fox Some Call It News telling them that it's five, they realize that it is indeed four, and they get pissed off. Oh dear. Oh dear. And that creates negative political implications, and these guys don't want negative political implications. So a much better procedure is Plan B. Put utter incompetents who have no idea of what they're doing, how this organization works, or what it's for, or its value, and much less do they care. You just give them a nice paycheck and say, you know, you can just sit back up and make regulations and change things, just so long as it diminishes this agency, it's cool. Or you can just put your feet up and do nothing. We'll be glad to pay you fiddle, or rest, as it were, as Rome burns, because we want to destroy these organizations. And so, yeah, that's a great way to happen. Make it happen, because all these people can do is nothing, because that's all they know how to do is nothing. And then the organization fails, and then you step up and say, you see, I told you that government is incompetent and can't do anything. Only private industry can handle this sort of thing. And then people go, yeah, I guess that's right. Look what happened. Even though it was engineered to happen. And then you end up with, let's pick an example. How about
for-profit insurance company mediated healthcare systems, which is what we have. That's what you get when you get private industry doing it, and where they'll say, well, gee, I'm sorry, Mr. Doe, but you're not covered for that procedure, so that's going to cost you $25,000. That's no big deal for you, right? Of course not. I mean, you're out there making minimum wage. What do you do with all that money? So, you know, people start to wake up after a while when this stuff goes on. So there are risks to both approaches. But as Exhibit A, or I guess in this case B, may I present RFK Jr., who has been... anti-science, shall we say, from the get-go. And what did he say was going to cure measles? Was that the cod liver oil one, or... was it vitamin D for some of them? I mean, he just comes up with all these quack, quote, cures, unquote. And then people get sick from consuming this stuff, which incidentally doesn't cure the problem. So they get sicker. What a great setup. And we're going to take a look at that a little later on in the show, because there are questions that we can ask about this and what's going on? You know, some of the questions that we need answers to. You know, why are we getting sick from our food all of a sudden? Yeah, outbreaks happen randomly every now and then, but not constantly. It's not something that we're supposed to live with all the time, but yet apparently we are. So, as they say on the streets of Poughkeepsie, what's up with that? You know? I guess they say that a lot of other places, too. What are we doing? Where are we going with this? Do you like the idea that you have to pause when you grab something from the bin in the grocery store and go, oh, wait a minute, have I heard anything about some kind of bacteriological or viral infection in this stuff that is going to make me sick or my family? Do I want to take this? And maybe I'll just go for something else. If that suits you, well, hey, okay, but
for most people, that sort of a thing doesn't work. They don't like it, and I can understand why. Now, with all of this, you know, some of the stuff that I have to look at my notes here, and I go like, did I really write this? is this really a thing? And yeah, it's a thing. I've mentioned this a bit before, so I want to make this like a real 1 minute little blurb here. We're constantly told that regardless of our feelings for AI, that we've got to beat China in the AI race. We just have to do it. It's one of those unavoidable things. It's just something that we must do. So where does this AI race end up? What's the finish line? What does it look like? Is the finish line a world in which there are next to no opportunities for employment? Now, the billionaires like to, I heard one of them last year or 7 or 8 months ago, something like that, coming out with this thing. You know, when you're just relaxing on the beach writing poetry, you'll say, thank you, AI. Well, let that sink in for a second. You'll say, thank you, AI. And I keep trying to get it across to people that, no, that's not what you're going to say. How it's really going to end up is, as you are dumpster diving for a piece of fetid food, because you don't have a job, you are going to say a word I can't say because we're simulcasting on WHVWU. It's followed by the word you, AI. That's what you're going to say. Because these are the same people that keep expressing their constant fealty to capitalism. And yes, if you're Mark Zuckerberg or Elon Musk or Jeff Bezos or any one of the technocracy, I guess we'll call it, yeah, capitalism has been very, very good to them, but hold on. We have participated in capitalism because we have provided some sort of service to those who own businesses, for the most part. Not all, I mean, but, you know, for the most part. It's called a job. A company looks at a task or a collection of tasks that need to be accomplished. They come to the conclusion that the kind of person with the skills needed to accomplish this task or tasks are either not in their employ right now or are busy in other departments and cannot be spared, so therefore they will have to employ somebody else to do this.
collection of tasks vital to their business. And if Jeff Bezos and Elon Musk et al. Have been rather upfront about the fact that they are developing AI to eliminate jobs. I mean, Jeff Bezos, you know, is about to come in his pants with all the jobs that he's just itching to cut. And they talk about, this is going to be great. Yeah, we can have all these jobs. Companies will see such a positive impact on their bottom lines. So is this the race? Is this the finish line for the AI race that we're going to engage in with China? Or maybe Russia too? Or who knows who else? Is that it? I don't know. Is the finish line the final interconnection of flock cameras, cameras in general all over the place, website tracking and behavior and monitoring what you're talking about when you are carrying around the little portable telescreen, otherwise called a smartphone? It is smarter than you think, by the way. And as usual, its smartness is not set up in specifications that are going to benefit you. So it's going to take all that data, years of data that they've accrued. We'll just use accrued. To analyze who and what you are and what you will do under certain circumstances, you know, what is the total surveillance state that they were bragging about after the World Trade Center attack? Is that the final finish line for AI? Maybe coupled up with these robots that Elon Musk and Jeff Bezos are so eagerly building, that now could be real robo-cops? Is that the finish line of the AI race? Still want to strap your running shoes on and go down to the track there to participate in this? But let's just confine ourselves to the impact on capitalism. Capitalism is based on an exchange of services, usually using money. That's kind of like a divider there. It's barter is a little different. That's service for service, and you don't need any money to do it. When you are obviously involved in a money for service or product situation, you obviously need money. And that's what capitalism is built on. You have money, you go to a vendor of one sort or another who has some sort of object
and you say, I like that thing. How much? And the person says, $100. And you say, okay, here's $100. And you go home with your new little object. Objet de valeur. Whatever. When we have won this AI race and there are no jobs left, where are you going to get the money to buy that little object? Because for the vast majority of us, we get it by working. If you're Elon Musk, yeah, you just have, you know, maybe $1 trillion. So, you know, you don't have to worry about it. But if you're working, yeah. Now, $1 trillion, by the way, is 1,000 billion.

0: quite a lot of money. So we're looking at a situation where not only are these guys capturing all the capital, somebody who has $1 trillion, and whether or not he really does is debatable, but it's not worth getting involved in that debate for, in terms of this discussion. When they have that money is generally out of your reach. You cannot use that money. That money generally isn't there to do something that will enrich you. And with more of these mega billionaires absorbing more of the free capital, where does the money come from? See, so we're seeing pressure from two directions. We're seeing pressure from the fact that there will be little or no jobs, and we're seeing pressure from the side of the fact that these guys are going to have control over so much of the available capital. There's not going to be much left over for us. Now, you just, you know, somebody might say, well, print more, but you can't do that because the law of supply and demand starts to cut in and it starts to become less valuable. The money. I mean, you could. I mean, obviously, the government could spin the printing presses and make everybody a billionaire. I mean, you could do that real easy. In fact, they could do it and wait for the printing presses to catch up, because all they'd have to do is just, add, you know, 8 or 9 zeros to whatever you've got in the bank, and yeah, there you go. But that doesn't work. Because the ultimate result of something like that is generally hyperinflation, and so you go to the grocery store, and your weekly grocery bill ends up to be something like $750,000. Kind of what they have seen in a lot of African countries, with just stupendous inflation, where you want to buy a candy bar and it's $14 million, you know, it's... So where does this leave us? And these are things that we have to think of, aside of the environmental impacts, which are valid concerns. I mean, we're not trying to diminish that in any way, shape, or form. But we still have this problem of, where is the money going to come from? Where are you going to get the money when you cannot have a job? Now, you might say, well, we can have some social programs, and okay, we could. I don't know how we could make that run, but, you know, without spinning the printing presses. But, of course, you know that if that happens, that would be socialism, which is a big bugaboo for a lot of you out there. You go, oh, socialism, oh, my God. So maybe your manufactured fear, hatred, and detestation of the word socialism will make you prefer to starve and get sicker. I don't know. But this is going
1: to... You're listening to WBCQ, Monticello, Maine, the United States of America.
0: I mean, these are the things that you're gonna face. It's... And there's no way around it. It's a day of reckoning that is going to come. So is this the finish line of the AI race? You know, is this it? Is this what victory in this AI race that we are being propagandized to believe we absolutely at all costs must win, because China will win the AI race if we don't... We can't let that happen. Why? That would be one good question, but... We are not going to be in the best of shape with this. Hint. All of these movements spurred by the mega rich, you know, the millionaires of the 1880s and 70s and 90s, all that stuff, for the most part, didn't work out very well for common folk. Just didn't. And then we came up with labor unions to kind of equalize that playing field. It's like, yeah, okay, this guy gets this beautiful mansion at the top of the hill with the servants and the this, that, and the other thing, and we're living in cold water flats with maybe three families in four rooms. So labor unions came along, and of course that was kind of the beginning of the inbreed a hatred of socialism, because labor unions, let's face it, are a form of socialism. Maybe you didn't think of them as such, and a lot of you out there who were carrying a union card and say, I don't believe in no socialism. Well, that union card in your pocket is a form of socialism. Because what that is doing is saying that your labor is valuable, and that if this guy is going to live in a fine home in the top of the hill there with the Greek statues and the pools and the fountains and the servants and all that stuff, well, that you at least ought to have some kind of a decent lifestyle, too. You know, maybe not another Victorian mansion on the hill, but at least a decent lifestyle. And that means sharing the wealth generated by that company at socialism. I'm sorry to burst your bubble there, but... That's the way it is. So maybe that was like one of the... Well, now, let me rephrase that. That was one of the awakenings in this country of wealth inequality. And that... It wasn't intrinsically fair or moral to have one person or a small group of people generate fantastic wealth, while the people whose literal, almost, slave labor has given them this fantastic wealth live in destitution. Labor has value. AI, by the way, will, of course, be subtracting that value. Is that the finish line of the AI race that you still feel so enthusiastic about it?

Just as in the labor movement of the last part of the 19th century and the beginning of the 20th century had extreme ideas and even violence and cheating, so we are seeing the same today. We're seeing that whole thing, coming together again, where people are beginning to realize, hey, we're getting screwed. Nothing that's going to happen out there is going to hurt Elon Musk or Mark Zuckerberg or Jeff Bezos. Even if they lose 90% of their wealth, they will still be more fantastically wealthy than anyone else you know. Meaning what? If you have $1 trillion and you lose 90% of your wealth, you still have $100 billion left over. Hardly the material life at the poverty line is composed of. That sink in. Now, that's why this election is so important. And this election, by the way, folks, it really is more important than the 2028 election. And the reason is simply that if this election goes the wrong way, the 2028 election will be irrelevant. And we're already seeing the weird double talk coming out of these people. J.D. Vance, so I wouldn't call it a war. Well, you wouldn't? Lyndon Johnson told the nation, I have no fear of escalation. I am trying everyone to please, though it isn't really war. We're sending 50,000, that's the number they're talking about there, more to help save Vietnam from Vietnamese.

Yeah, you think that it's a joke. Well, it isn't. These folks are serious. And y'all better get serious too, because if you don't, you just might find that the results are irrevocable, and that's not going to be good. We'll be back in a second.

The hillbilly Shakespeare himself, Hank Williams. When God comes and gathers his jewels on an MGM 78. He wrote the song. And I have never been able to clean this record up. Adequately, anyway. Okay.

0: will become a terrorist dictatorship. We have information that to ensure their victory, the nationalists have fixed the voting machines in the key 12th district. Mr. Briggs, your mission, should you decide to accept it, would be to unfix the election so that the result will honestly reflect the vote of the people. The secretary instructs you that no citizen of Valeria may be directly employed. And as always, should you or any of your IM force be caught or killed, he will disavow any knowledge of your actions. Please dispose of this recording as usual.
1: Indeed. It's funny how the past can be prologue to the future. But there we are. A TV show from 60 some odd years ago. Telling us what's about to happen here. And that's why it's so serious. Because this election is going to be the setup. Not only is it going to be a dress rehearsal, but it's also going to be the vehicle by which the people and the mechanisms and the political and legal machinery are put into place to make sure that however we vote is not going to have much effect. Let me hear the whole thing here, just for effect. You'll recognize this if you don't recognize it before, and if you weren't around in the 1960s, that theme song and this TV show is probably not going to mean anything to you. But if you were,

0: Yep, Mission Impossible, and that's where I got that little clip from. And here we were in this episode, the government of the United States engaged in the practice of trying to make sure that a country's elections weren't fixed. And now we find ourselves in the position of being the ones that are going to fix the election. How did it happen?
1: Mr. Briggs, a critical election is about to take place in Valeria. Should the police-controlled nationalists win over the Liberty Party, the country will become a terrorist dictatorship.
0: True, true.
1: We have information that to ensure their victory, the nationalists have fixed the voting machines in the key 12th district.
0: Yep, yep.
1: Mr. Briggs, your mission, should you decide to accept it, would be to unfix the election so that the result will honestly reflect the vote of the people. The secretary instructs you that no citizen of Valeria may be directly employed.
0: Notice they didn't say make the Liberty Party win.
1: Or any of your IM force be caught or killed, he will disavow any knowledge of your actions. Please dispose of this recording as usual.
0: They just said, honestly reflect the will of the people. That ain't the way it is gonna be. And who's gonna fix this? Who's gonna fix this? Who is going to make sure that our elections reflect the true will of the people?

Do you think the clouds are going to part? And, you know, some sort of magic wizard is, you know, the Wizard of Oz is going to come down. Hey, pay no attention to this man behind the curtain, but we're going to get the flying monkeys and the Wicked Witch of the East. And we'll take care of it, because Glinda will put the kibosh on all that bad stuff. No. No, that's not the way it's going to happen. And a lot of it is going to be decided in places like Kansas, but that's not where all the action's going to be. The action is going to be where you are standing right now. No matter where you are, as you are listening. Because this, and I've said this many times, but it is true, and it is critical, critical, critical. We have to follow the advice of the exalted. Steve Bannon, and flood the zone. Now, what do I mean by that in the case of elections? Well, elections that are being decided by a tenth of a point are relatively easy to fix. Because you don't have to do much. Just like that tape that he could destroy in the usual manner. They're just concentrating on the machines in the critical 12th district. And this is exactly, I mean, this is like, it is incredible how accurate the mechanics of this are to what we are facing today. Because that's what they're going to do. They're not going to worry about trying to fix machines in areas that are always heavily Republican. Why waste your time? They want to go to areas where they know they're going to get blown out. And they want the they want the newscasters to be talking about, well, what a surprise victory it was for Republicans tonight. Nobody expected it, but on and on and on. But they only have to, it's very easy to fix a few hundred votes. It becomes rather difficult to fix a few million. And part of the reason is that it is a huge undertaking, and you have to have large amounts of people participating in it, and that, of course, is always the Achilles heel of any conspiracy. Because somebody's going to open their mouth, you know, and the more people you have in your little conspiracy, the greater the chance that somebody's going to spill the beans. So, yeah,
It's a huge, difficult undertaking. So logic dictates that you want to concentrate your efforts on the smallest area possible. You want to have to do whatever nefarious deeds you are going to do the least number of times with the fewest amount of people. But that doesn't mean they're not going to try. Now, they're coming up with different ways than what that issue of Mission Impossible depicted. By the way, it's called Wheels, if you want to look it up and check it out for yourselves. They want to do this. They want to get it done. They want to have the fewest amount of people involved. And they don't care if they win by huge amounts. And just so long as they win. Keep the House and the Senate firmly in Republican hands. That's their goal. So what can you do about it? Simple word. Only four letters. Vote. Take Steve Bannon's advice and flood the zone. Make those victories so overwhelming that there's no way for them to fix things by throwing 100 votes here or 1,000 votes there. That's the only way you're going to make it happen. And if you don't, Republicans take or maintain control of the House and the Senate, what is going to happen? Well, you will see more power consolidated in the hands of the president. The Supreme Court will aid and abet that, of course. All the cheating and the graft is going to continue unabated. Now, I saw a news clip of this woman standing who, was a real trumpet and was saying, he's a great guy. If he needs to make a little money while he's there, I don't begrudge him that. Well, how much, I wonder, is she willing to excuse? You don't serve the people by being corrupt. When you are corrupt, that means, by definition, you are serving yourself. That's who you care about, not some poor American who's having trouble making it from paycheck to paycheck. Not some poor soul that used to have a job that pays very well and is now maybe making 10% more than he used to, but for all practical purposes, he's making half or a third of what he used to make.
You know, back when that issue of Mission Impossible aired on TV, a house that cost $100,000 was considered something marvelous indeed. That was like a $100,000 house. This guy lives in a house that cost $100,000. You kidding? Think about that. That was like rich. $100,000 house, if indeed you can find one, let's say you did, it's going to be pretty much a shack. Unless, of course, you find a home in maybe an extremely rural area. You know, where you don't, you know, let's say you're living on a fixed income or something, and yeah, you could buy yourself a house cheap and the property taxes would be low and there's no job opportunities, but you don't care anyway because you're not going to be able to get a job, so, you know. But yeah, that was considered $100,000 house was a palace. Just when that episode of Mission Impossible hit the airwaves. Yeah, a long time ago, but not really that long ago. The consolidation of power that Republicans will enact if they retain control of the Senate and the House will be staggering in its depth. You know, women's rights? the new slogan is going to be, your body, my choice. That's what's going to... Ken Paxton, this loathsome individual who's running for the Senate from the state of Texas, and I do mean a loathsome individual, He actually pursued a woman who left Texas to go to another state to get an abortion and tried to charge her. I don't know if the charges stuck or not, but that's the kind of guy he is. There was a woman in Texas. Now, Texas has the most extreme anti-abortion law in the country. I believe there's just none stricter. And if it isn't, it's in the top, three. But there was a woman who demonstrated to the Texas court that she had a case that indeed fit into the definition of, or the legal definition of, a woman who would be allowed an abortion under Texas law. Until Ken Paxton stepped in and threw monkey wrenches in the machinery to make sure she couldn't get it. The court had granted her permission. The court had said, yeah, your case is so extreme that it fits within our draconian anti-abortion law. That's how strong your case is. Yes, and you can have your abortion. And Ken Paxton said no. As Attorney General, yeah, he was capable of throwing quite a few monkey wrenches into that particular machinery.
So that's who this guy is. The next time you see a picture of Ken Paxton, especially if it's a front-on picture, you take like a piece of cardboard or something and hold one half across his face so that you see only the left and then the other side, only the right side of his face. And you'll see two different facial expressions on the guy. He's creepy. And the guy is like... extremely corrupt. And Donald Trump, of course, well, that's his guy. You know, as far as Donald Trump is concerned, he rings the bell. James Tallarico is running slightly ahead, fueling all those fever dreams of Texas turning blue. I don't think it's going to happen, but it will be close. Remember what happened with, what was his name? I'm just picturing him. He had been a congressman, and he decided to run for the Senate, and he lost to Ted Cruz. Beto O'Rourke. Right, that's who it was. Although he was never running ahead of Ted Cruz. He was a little bit behind. But still, it's a long shot to turn Texas blue. Not that it isn't a critical seat, because, Democrats need every seat they can get. And that's the only way we're going to apply the brakes to some of the, shall we say, atrocious behavior of the Trump administration, the graft, the greed, the passing of laws that are as anti-American as they can be, the gutting of rights that Americans have held for decades and sometimes many, many, many decades. The concept of maybe stacking the Supreme Court even further. And if you think it's just Pirate Joe ranting and everything, well, read Project 2025. It's America's Mein Kampf.

Donald Trump has declared war on the, of all things, Smithsonian Institute. Because they have exhibitions on slavery, and it's, gosh, I wonder where they got this idea from, that slavery is bad, and Donald Trump just can't get behind that, you know? I mean, I guess he thinks that slavery was good. Okay, not every slave was abused, and some slaves had very good masters, etc., etc., but they were captive. That is not a condition that human beings are supposed to be subjected to. Regardless of how well they're treated, regardless of how much they might even love their masters, that doesn't make any difference. They're held captive. They don't have their freedom. They can't go hither and yon the way anyone else can. Their private property. Sorry, there's not really anything you can say that's going to make me think that slavery is a good idea. But if you're Donald Trump, yes, you are very mad at the Smithsonian Institution for portraying slavery in a negative light. Figure that one out. Maybe y'all can, I can't. But then, yeah, that's Donald Trump. So.

0: our Iranian bombing this time managed to kill a folks at a wedding party. In Iran, you know, it's I am so, you know, it's like I feel distraught at that. The idea that we would bomb a wedding party. And yes, it recalls that defining photograph of Gloria Steinem, who we tragically lost this week. But there was that one photograph of her that just sticks in my mind, and it was a picture of the aftermath of the My Lai massacre, and she was holding up a sign that said, "Question, end babies, answer. End babies." You could see all these dead babies on the road. That's a big, brave man, like Pete Drunkseth's concept of war. Charge him up with testosterone. Send him out there to bomb the hell out of him. And this is what we have. A positive outcome in this election, well, maybe he could be impeached and removed. And if you think he's a great guy because he's, you know, he has this cartoonish look of a big, tough guy, well, think of our depleted arsenals. Think of troops out on that boat for, what was it, 450 some odd days? Think of Donald Trump saying, the deployment should have been longer. Think of the concept of punishing the sailor who was driven to such lengths of distraction that he attempted suicide. And so now, of course, what other possible solution could there be to a problem like this but to punish the guy? Applications for conscientious objector status have skyrocketed. Because just like certain episodes in Vietnam, people are looking at this and they're going, I can't in good conscience participate in this. Donald Trump ranted and raved and wants to see charges preferred against congressmen, I guess maybe some senators too, who did nothing more than read chapter and verse from the military code of justice. Or other law that applies. I think that was what it was, though, the military code of justice. He considers them traitors, and that they should be shot for reading the law out loud. Can you see what's going on? Can you see where this is drifting? You should be able to. Now, Now, there are people that like the concept of totalitarianism. I know that. I mean, it's not a great percentage, but there are people that feel that it's that's the way to go, that the only way you keep people in line is to have some strong man, Saddam Hussein, Adolf Hitler, Joe Stalin type, that just kicks ass when he feels it's appropriate. Maybe that's why Donald Trump has been so, on one front, cooperative with the Iranians by telling them who he is deporting, who had sought refugee status from Iran, telling the Iranian government who they are and giving them dibs on if they want those people sent directly back to Iran so they can deal with them in their own tender way. That is what's going on. Donald Trump referred to the Iranian war as small potatoes for us. Tell that to the farmer that's trying to take his tractor out in the field to dig those small potatoes up and is paying $6 a gallon for diesel fuel to do it. I'm sure he'll be amused. Might get a good laugh out of it. These are things that we've never faced before, and we've never had such a collection of atrocities. Now, speaking of atrocities, Donald Trump sent 70 chained and shackled people on a deportation flight to the, Central African Republic? Is that what it's called? Including a 24-year-old man by the name of Khalil, who had gotten the promise of protection from the United States because he helped us do work that would help our effort in Afghanistan. He and his family received constant threats from the Taliban. So it is conceivable that after the time has expired that they are allowed to stay in that country, that he could be sent back to Afghanistan again after receiving the sacred promise from the United States that he would be protected for helping us. Donald Trump doesn't care about that. The Central African Republic, by the way, is a country that is in the middle of a civil war. It is so dangerous that the United States Department of State advises people just don't go there. Just don't. But if you do, if for some crazy reason you feel you've got to go to the Central African Republic, please leave a sample of your DNA so that if we get a pile of twisted, fetid, rotting flesh and we have to determine whether or not it's you, we'll be able to do it. That's the kind of country it is. That's what's going on there. Not exactly a tourist attraction. And that's where he's sending these people. A country that they have no connection to whatever. The cruelty is the point. They can only stay for 3 months, by the way. And then maybe they get deported back to their country of origin, like Afghanistan for Khalil. He can join the good folks of the Taliban. Those 70 Iranians that the Iranian government, Donald Trump, has given them the option of picking and choosing whom they would like. War crimes? The National Iranian Council has filed a lawsuit that disclosed that the Donald Trump administration has been indeed working with the Iranian government to allow them to pick and choose. If somebody they really, really want to bring back and torture, well, yeah, you can. Sure you can. They've given them names, lists there, so they can go over the whole thing. Pretty nice, eh? The G20 meeting that happened, you remember, at those economic meetings organization that Russia got kicked out of. But for some odd reason, I wonder how this happened, the Russian finance minister showed up at the G20 meeting there. I guess kind of bringing it the old, making it the old G21, in effect. Everybody else is looking, like, what the hell's going on here? Well, what was this guy doing here? We don't want him here. He doesn't belong here. Well, he got the invite and the ability to attend because Donald Trump himself specifically intervened to make sure that it would happen. The Secretary of the Treasury, Scott Bessent, who is the most bumbling idiot excuse for a human being I have ever seen in my life, and throw in disingenuous and self-serving on top of all of that, said that the theme of this year's meeting, which was kind of news to the other countries, but okay, would be cracking down hard on countries that support Iran. Bringing down on countries that support Iran. Let's see here. Would support for Iran be considered supplying munitions? Would support for Iran be considered supplying intelligence as to the location of American assets and troops so that they can be attacked? That could be considered supporting Iran. Oh, what country is doing that? Russia! What do you know? What do you know? Isn't that something? So while Russia, Iran's biggest supporter, and they've given the Iranians weapons and intelligence, as I just said, and Iran has used these weapons and intelligence to attack and kill American service members. And The theme of this year's meeting is cracking down hard on countries that help Iran. And Donald Trump makes sure that Iran's biggest supporter gets invited. And they didn't want the Russian finance minister invited in the first place, but so much for that. What could be, let's consider what could be the possible reasons for this kind of behavior. And this can not only apply to inviting the Russian finance minister, but also the fact that Donald Trump is sending back people who were promised protection by the United States for helping the United States in the Afghanistan war, and he's just sending them right back and whatever. So they can apply to that and to this. What could be the possible reasons for this kind of behavior? I mean, let's kind of like analyze it a little bit. What could it possibly be? Okay. I came up with these possibilities. Maybe y'all could come up with some others, but these are the ones that I came up with. Number one, maybe Donald Trump didn't know. All right, that's a chance. He didn't know, but it's been all over the news for a while, and it was in the news before it happened that it was going to happen. So if he didn't know, it is rather certain that he didn't take much time to find out, or maybe I should phrase this, it didn't take much time for the information to present itself to him. So, that one doesn't seem to be the most possible of the possibilities. Number two, Donald Trump just doesn't care. That's certainly more probable than the first. And he's got his own personal reasons for wanting to do it this way. And hey, if there's a little collateral damage here and there, you know, that's life. Number three. It's, or it could be, a part of some lucrative side deal. Mm-hmm. Or maybe helping to open the Strait of Hormuz. Mm-hmm. Possible. Maybe it's the fact that Trump is willing to do anything to get out of this. And the Russians and the Iranians know this. Good possibility. And another example of, here's number five, another could be an example of Donald Trump's reverential treatment for A, Putin, and B, now, by extension, for the Iranians. After all, any friend of Putin is a friend. Those are the possibilities that I came up with. And my question to you, pick the one that's benign. Pick the one that's good. Pick the one that reflects positively on our country's image and our country's leadership. To pick the good one out of that list, if you can. I can't. Frankly. You know, there they are.
1: You're listening to WBCQ, Monticello, Maine, the United States of America.
0: And, what else do we have here? Oh, boy. All right, let's talk about what we thought was something that had faded into history. A man who had learned his lesson. Okay. This is the story of a man that we thought had learned his lesson. A man that knew better now than to trust Donald Trump. A man who had firsthand experience as to what can happen when your fate is intermingled with him. No, I'm not talking about Rudy Tooty. So don't. Man that should have learned his lesson. Now, who could that be? Michael Cohen. Now, Donald Trump has said that, and therein, of course, lies the weak spot. Of course, we haven't heard anything from Michael Cohen on this. That he has recanted all his negative stuff that he said about Donald Trump in a legal document. Now, okay, you all have to understand that I only got my law degree from Perry Mason University, so I'm not the best schooled in this, but it would seem to me that that would open Michael Cohen up to the possibility of a little thing called perjury. Because obviously all those sworn statements he made to courts and judges beforehand were lies, if indeed he has actually said what Donald Trump has claimed that he said. Question. Would Michael Cohen be dumb enough to put himself in that position for Donald Trump? Especially after finding out just who he is? The hard way? You know, the guard way? I don't know. Seems rather odd to me. But then again, I'm just a poor country broadcaster. You know, there's an old record I play every now and then called If You Can't Get Five, Take Two. So maybe this whole thing about Michael Cohen recanting all the negative stuff that he said about Donald Trump and blah, blah, blah, and taking it all back, and or Donald Trump's saying so, is Maybe it just comes up under the theory of if you can't get Roy, take Mike.

Okay, there you go. Texas Ruby and Curly Fox on that Columbia Red Label 78, part of that great 37,000 series. I'll take back all I've said about you. They wrote the tune. Kind of mid-1940s for that one. So, cool how it fits so precisely. Today's situation. Yeah, you know, history, you know, anyway. Okay, so, yeah, we've seen all of this. Who knows how that's going to end up? And Donald Trump might be lying because he, you know, he always says that, you know, the Iranians are doing this and the Iranians are doing that. And, you know, the Iranians are going like, what's this guy talking about? We're not doing this. On some depressing notes, actually. Trump has threatened to tear down the Kennedy Center and, I think, as a warning, he took a statue down this week, or a sculpture, sorry, not a statue, a sculpture. And I tend to think that it hasn't got much to do with the sculpture as much as it has to do with the idea, you don't let me put my name on this building, I will tear it down. And just to show you that I'm serious, you see that statue over there? Now watch it disappear. That's a beautiful art center building you got there. It'd be a shame if it was an old and decrepit building and had to be torn down. Mm-hmm. Actually, in light of that, I'm kind of changing my opinion of this. It's something I wouldn't normally do, but I think that in this case, we should give the baby what he wants. You know, drag it out a bit to make it, you know, to use up as much time as possible, but give the baby what he wants and let him put his name on the Kennedy Center. We can take it down when he's gone. But if he bulldozes the building, and he will do it, I do not think he will not do it. That's has been his whole thing. How many times has he promised to preserve historic buildings or aspects of buildings, and then he just sends in the bulldozer and goes, oops, oh well, I guess they did it too quickly. I didn't know. Oh well. It's a pile of rubble now. What can I do? Just going to have to go forward. You know, that's kind of the real estate developer's, you know, credo there. So, yeah, I could see him tearing that building down and, of course, erecting some hideous monstrosity in its place. So rather than he doesn't have any right to have his name there. His name shouldn't be there under any circumstances, but I just have a feeling that if we want to keep the building, especially with this Supreme Court, that we had better let the baby have what he wants. If the elections go the right way, well, then it'll be meaningless anyway.
But I don't want to see that building destroyed. I really don't. You know, I mean, it's that would be too much. And Donald Trump is obsessed with these memorials and his name on everything. And he's actually said it, you know, no one's going to do it except me. Yes, Donald, you are right, because you are a nobody. Nobody's going to want to put up a monument to you when you're gone. Nobody's going to put up a monument to me when I'm gone. I can live with that. You know, I mean, it's, you know, I mean, I'm nothing special. So, you know, we all have to face that sort of thing. Most of us aren't that special. So, there's going to be no Pirate Joe statues when I'm when I depart the earth. And, I can live with that. And there's no reason why he shouldn't be able to live with it, but he cannot. And he has got the vindictiveness and the anger and the frustration built within him to really tear that building down if he doesn't get his way. And just as a little hint, he had that statue taken down, or sculpture. I don't know why I keep calling it a sculpture. Well, I mean, it is in effect a statue, but

His name off, as we have seen, is quite doable. And plus, it'll give him a nondescript victory to crow about, and you know, that'll kind of keep him occupied for a while. Just, you know. Just my suggestion. Phone lines are open at 845-345-0163. 845-345-0163. If anyone wants to call up and put in their 2.5 cents or what have you.

Patience and Fortitude. I used to play that record when I was a little kid. I always loved it. It's a great swing record on the Cosmo label there. Hal McIntyre and his orchestra with Frankie Lester doing the vocal chore. Doing a damn good Frank Sinatra there on the Cosmo label. Now, of course, it was, I guess, my sister's record or something, but I was too young. It was about, like 2 and 3, so I couldn't read very much, and I always thought they were saying Patience and 42, and I couldn't figure out what the hell they were talking about. But it was only later on, I was like, oh, okay, got it. All right.

0: Let's see here. Let's put our caller on the line there. The button should be in the right position. No, oh, maybe it isn't. Okay, go ahead.
1: Well, that was a neat little anecdote about your sister in that song.
0: Yeah.
1: And by the way, the music on hold is great. I mean, as you know, putting somebody on hold, having music on hold, that's a whole technical rabbit hole. And the fidelity of the 78 over the phone was just as good as it is over the air.
0: Okay. Well.
1: So just thought I'd throw that out there, but.
0: Okay.
1: Anyway, I just wanted to kind of chew the fat for a couple minutes with Michael Cohen.
0: Sure. Hey.
1: Now, are you familiar with Malcolm Nance?
0: Oh yeah, Malcolm Nance. He actually lives in the next county, or did. So yeah.
1: Okay, I follow his YouTube channel a little bit, not religiously, but and he's had Michael Cohen on a lot of times.
0: Uh huh.
1: And I respect Malcolm Nance. I think technically he's a Republican.
0: Yeah.
1: But he's not. But he knows Trump is bad news.
0: Yeah.
1: And he's had Michael Cohen on, and I've watched him a lot. And you know, I was always thinking. Here's again, we're just chewing the fat about Michael Cohen here. So, you know, when Michael Cohen hooked up with Trump, whatever that was, long time ago.
0: Yeah.
1: You know, it strains credulity to think that he didn't know what a bad guy Trump is.
0: Yeah, I mean, I can't say that I. You know, I sit around thinking, you know, wasting much time thinking, the poor guy, he just didn't know what he was letting himself in for.
1: Yeah, right.
0: Yeah,
1: so he knew. But then, here's the thing, there's a lot of paradoxes and a lot of contradictions with Cohen. You know, for instance, he was a guy that recorded Trump. Remember that?
0: Yeah.
1: Right?
0: Yeah.
1: That's some balls. And then, you know, I would say I'm always skeptical of people that were silent with Trump or supported Trump and then, you know, quote unquote, got religious. Like, for instance, Liz Cheney, for instance, you know, she didn't get religion until there was a coup against the federal government. You know what I mean?
0: But she did get religion, and, you know, it was...
1: Well, right, but so did Cohen. That's the whole thing, right? Because I've watched Cohen on Malcolm Nance, because, you know, Malcolm Nance has a YouTube channel. It's very good if anybody, you know, look it up. I mean, it's not quite as good as it used to be, because now he's doing this thing where he always has a guest and stuff, but it used to be where, you know, he would mix that up where it's just himself and he's talking about a topic, and I thought that...
0: Well, he used to be on M. Snow all the time, before it was M. Snow.
1: He would get invited on
0: MSNBC at that time, yeah. Right,
1: and maybe other places, maybe CNN too. Mm. But I like Malcolm Nance, and I this guy's not stupid, right? He's an intelligent...
0: No.
1: Right?
0: Yeah.
1: And he wouldn't have put Michael Cohen on his channel unless he had some faith in this guy having gotten some religion, right? And now here we have, you know, Cohen, you know, going back to, you know, evil incarnate Donald Trump.
0: Right.
1: And the fact I wanted to chew with you is a couple things. One is this idea that you have some real dichotomies with this guy where you can say, man, is his ethics corrupt because he got, you know, involved with Trump in the first place, or he's going back to Trump. But on the other hand, he was very forceful in pushing back against Trump. He recorded Trump secretly, which takes a lot of balls.
0: Yep.
1: And a lot of people who I respect, Malcolm Nance being one of them, put him on his channel and stuff. And I listened to Michael Cohen, and I thought, you know, even though I have my suspicions, how could you, you know, get wrapped up in this guy in the first place. You know, he never really reconciled that piece of it. But I thought he was very genuine in his understanding of how dangerous.
0: Well, of course, we have to put a caveat on this. As far as I know, we haven't heard from Michael Cohen about this. All this is Donald Trump so far.
1: Touché.
0: We, no,
1: touché.
0: We can, how dubious that can be.
1: Touche. Touche. Absolutely.
0: But maybe.
1: But on the other hand, though, we haven't heard from him. Why not? You know?
0: Yeah, well, you know, I mean, it could swing both ways. Who knows?
1: Right, yeah, exactly.
0: And the thing is.
1: But that was just festering in my mind, and this probably really isn't substance of what I want to just kind of run by you, which is, do you think there's a possibility that Cohen is playing Trump?
0: I guess there's always a possibility, but it could also be on Trump's side too, as I said before.
1: That's true. He could be playing Malcolm Nance and everybody else, right? That's
0: yeah, all. But I mean, the thing yeah, is right. that he could, on Trump's side, it could be, as I said before, like a parody on that old song, "If you can't get Roy, take Mike." you never know. Yeah.
1: You never know.
0: Yeah. Yeah,
1: I am. So, the age we live in and all these characters. So anyway, I just wanted to kind of just, you know, see. So you're you don't have any strong opinions one way or the other as to whether or not Cohen is a good sort or a bad sort.
0: I'm reserving my judgment. I need more facts.
1: Yeah, right. I think I do. I think everybody does.
0: Yeah, I want to hear from Michael Cohen. And if Michael Cohen gets up there and says, "Yeah, I just couldn't wait to get back to Daddy, and it was just so good to be back, and oh, I missed him so much, and he's such a wonderful guy, and maybe now he'll take me down to the White House, and he wouldn't do it before," you know, then I'm going to say, you know something, you're a piece of crap.
1: Just something that just popped into my mind. What's your opinion, if you have one, about Bill Maher and his little lunch at the White House? And, you know, he seemed to moderate a little bit on Trump at one time.
0: They say, and again, I can't relay this from personal experience, but they say that Trump can be rather charming in person. I don't know.
1: He's a psychopath.
0: Yeah, I find it hard to believe. So
1: that he's a psychopath?
0: No, that he can be charming.
1: Oh, he's absolutely charming. He's an extrovert. He's charming. This is how he exploits people. That's his.
0: Well, yeah, that's one great way to do it. But
1: Bill Maher ought to know better. I mean, you know, Joe Q Public might be, you know, bamboozled by this psychopath, but Bill Maher ought to know better.
0: Yeah, maybe he just wanted the interview.
1: I don't know. It's a paradox. You know, yeah. It's almost like Cohen. It's a paradox. How could this be?
0: Yeah, and unfortunately, I think this isn't the last paradox we're going to see.
1: Yeah, you're right. There will be more.
0: There will be more. Oh yes. And there's going to be there's going to be Paradox City for a while here.
1: Which Trump loves, by the way, because if he could cast doubt, that's just one more lever of exploitation for him.
0: Oh yeah, no, that's one way to
1: divide and conquer.
0: Yeah, no, and to muddy the water so people don't know what to think.
1: Right.
0: And that's part of the authoritarian takeover manual. You know, you muddy the water and you cloud things up so that people just look at it and go, I don't know what to think. You know,
1: have to ship through noise.
0: Yeah. So, I mean, I don't think Trump read Mein Kampf, but I know damn well that Michael.
1: Well, he could have. I mean, it's been reported. I don't know the veracity of the reporting.
0: Have you ever
1: had it on his nightstand, right?
0: Yeah, but Stephen Miller, I'm sure, read it. Have you ever read? Have you ever read Mein Kampf?
1: No.
0: I'd advise you to pick up a copy. It is a very important book.
1: I think that would be depressing.
0: Well,
1: it would resonate too closely with the techniques and tactics of the day.
0: Well, yeah, but see, the reason why it's an important book is Yeah, it's important because it tells us what happened, but its real import now is that it's telling us what's going to happen if we're not smart.
1: Right, right.
0: So, but if you got a copy of Mein Kampf and started reading it, you would very, very quickly realize that a man that can't absorb the presidential daily brief would never be able to get even a half a paragraph.
1: Well, see, that's where you and I disagree when it comes to the analysis of Trump. I think he could absolutely analyze the daily brief, but he doesn't give a shit about it because his motives are ulterior, and if we knew what they were, which we don't, it would make
0: sense. Well, sure we do.
1: He doesn't care about the daily brief.
0: Sure we know what
1: his... It's an absorption issue. It's a he-doesn't-give-a-shit issue.
0: No, we know exactly what his motives are.
1: In the broad sense, yes, but specifically why he would not care about intelligence briefs, and a lot of things like that, we don't really know specifically.
0: Let me expand that. It has been reported that it is well known that he doesn't care about any... and can't get through anything that's longer than a sentence or two, that he just doesn't have the attention span. He can't deal with it, no matter what it is.
1: I would argue that it... there are people who are ADD, right? I might even be one of them myself. I don't know. So I don't know about Trump. But I would also say that people can be misled. They can look at Trump's behavior and classify it as something that it isn't. And I think in Trump's case, that at least in theory, maybe this isn't true either, but at least in theory, that if Trump is a psychopath and his motives are ulterior, that somebody who is not viewing him through that lens and seeing him blowing off, say, the daily brief, they may say, oh, he's stupid, he can't get through it. But I think somebody could also say that, I give a shit.
0: Well,
1: that's different than not being able to get through it.
0: True. However, he has specified that it come to him in comic book form.
1: Okay. I would argue that Donald Trump wanting the daily brief in comic book form is a Trump ruse. In the same way that when he's falling asleep at a meeting, that's also a ruse.
2: Smart people don't like me.
1: I love radio.
0: C'est parfait, there he is, it's...
1: I think that I could be wrong. I don't mean to say that my view on Trump in this regard is ironclad, but I'm pretty confident of it. I'm willing to defend it unless if I get some evidence that suggest otherwise, I would amend my opinion in a nanosecond. But I think that Trump is so manipulative and such a psycho that he will, he'll fake it. I openly wondered back in his first term when he allegedly got COVID whether he actually had it. Maybe he did. But I mean, at least in my mind, just to give you an x-ray into what my mind is, I am so cynical of everything Trump says and does, I wasn't even sure that was true.
0: There are many good reasons to be very suspicious of anything he does, because he is such a consummate liar. His only problem with his lies is he keeps contradicting himself, and it's like, oops.
1: But that's part of his cocktail. Look what he's gotten away with. He has found a flaw in the human psyche that he exploits to great success an effect for him. And, you know, it's surprising. I mean, if anybody would have written a Hollywood script before he came to power suggesting that somebody could lie like he does, contradict himself like he does, and get away with it like he does, you know, the script would be
0: now, let me tell you just a very short story.
1: Sure.
0: Many, many decades ago, I went to a concert with some friends at the Capitol Theater in Rye, New York.
1: Where's Rye?
0: Rye is in Lower Westchester County on the...
1: Okay, so it's like New York City.
0: Right? Yeah. Right.
1: Okay.
0: And they were recording the concert, and I just wanted to get upstairs and check out the recording studio, because that was in the days of the Pirate Station. And, of course, that's what I wanted to do. So,
1: I hear
0: you. So, I could see where the stairway was that went up to it, but there was this guy sitting there, in the stairway, like, not letting people up.
1: The guard.
0: Well, yeah, but he wasn't, with a uniform and a gun. He was,
1: a bouncer of sorts.
0: Yeah, more like the hippie bouncer, so to speak. But,
1: All right, man.
0: Yeah, so, I said, there's only one way to do this. And that is, I've got to walk up those stairs like I've got every goddamn reason in the world to be there. If I pause... Or worse, if I ask, ain't gonna happen.
1: Right.
0: So I just went to the bottom of the stairs and walked up there. And he said, "Where are you going?" I said, "Upstairs." And he goes, "Oh, okay." it was like, I always wanted to test that theory out. And it was like, okay, I can see. All right,
1: But you know what, though? I would argue that's a form of manipulation that Trump also understands, except he's Einstein-level genius at it, and he can apply that in so many different contexts.
0: No,
1: beyond what you thought of.
0: He is not Einstein-level genius. I'm sorry.
1: Well, he's not Einstein-level genius at, cosmology and physics.
0: No.
1: Granted, but he is.
0: Anything.
1: But he is very smart at the craft that he practices.
0: If he wanted to, he could write an introductory text, Bullying 101. And that's about as far as he could go. And yeah, he would cover things in there like, you get the kids lunch money for a few days, and then you start asking him for more lunch money than he actually gets. And on and on.
1: But the reason why what you say is hollow, and I don't think it's true, is because if it was true, he wouldn't be able to have grifted as much money as he has. He wouldn't have been able to have been elected president twice with a term in between, and he wouldn't have been able to have committed as many crimes as he has.
0: And
1: gotten off scot-free.
0: He had something... Look, if I had had a father that left me a half a billion dollars, even I could have been a success.
1: I disagree with that. Not because I think that you wouldn't have been able to do something interesting with it. But the point is that having a half a billion dollars from Fred Trump is one thing. But being able to consistently break the law, to grow that through grift, to become president, to be impeached, get reelected, and all the while you're lying and doing the same crap you've always done because you have honed in on weaknesses of the American psyche.
0: No. He did that.
1: You wouldn't have done that because you have some ethics and he doesn't, number one. But this guy is completely missed. And I think that's part of the reason why Trump gets away with it.
0: Well,
1: because his methods aren't understood,
0: his methods are very well understood. It's bullying 101.
1: It is,
0: and
1: but it's very good bullying. There's lots of bullies. I mean, who hasn't seen a bully in a schoolyard when they were a kid? But Trump is the Einstein level genius bully.
0: No, he is not Einstein genius level anything. He's not even Einstein genius level at the turlet. So.
1: We'll have to agree to disagree. I think Trump is an Einstein level genius.
0: Unless it's a gold toilet.
1: Bully and manipulator, and you know this is how he gets away with it because he knows all the levers.
0: He gets
1: like Fonzie. You know Fonzie in Happy Days. You know it's not difficult to do what Fonzie did. You know he hit the jukebox and he'd make the record play, right? Except he knew how to do it, and nobody else did. Trump knows how to do it, and nobody else does.
0: Well, that's like the old plumber joke.
1: Which is?
0: The guy, you know, has a plumbing problem and, you know, the water's not coming out of the pipe or something, and guy calls up the plumber. Plumber comes in and goes, okay. Takes out a hammer and whacks the pipe.
1: Right.
0: And all of a sudden the water starts to flow. And he says, okay, here's my bill, $1,000.
1: Right. Well,
0: and the guy
1: that
0: goes.
1: That is the Fonzie analogy, and also is the Trump analogy.
0: And the guy goes crazy. What do you mean $1,000? You just came in here in 2 seconds. You whacked a pipe. I want an itemized bill. And the guy goes, okay, sure, no problem. He writes out the itemized bill for hitting the pipe, $1. For knowing which pipe to hit, $999. And, you know...
1: Well, yeah, but you're making my point.
0: No, I'm not, because Trump is good at bullying. Every bully, the dumbest one, knows that if you get A one day and you get A the next day and you get A the third day, you might as well go for A plus 10 on the fourth day. What have you got to lose? You know?
1: I mean, for instance, Al Capone was a bully. Hitler was a bully. Trump, I argue, is better than both of them.
0: Oh, no.
1: He's good at what he does.
0: Yeah, no. Trump couldn't shine Hitler's shoes. Thankfully.
1: Oh, I don't know about that, because Hitler tried to control the federal government of the United States through a war and failed. Trump didn't even, I mean, it's been a bloodless coup so far. I think Trump is smarter than Hitler. Absolutely.
0: No.
1: When it comes to,
0: no.
1: You know,
0: no.
1: Hitler thought the United States and democracy was an enemy of his. Democracy and the rule of law is an enemy of Trump. Trump has been far better at sabotaging that than Hitler. Far, far better.
0: Well, I would argue not, and I would also say...
1: And what's your evidence? I'll tell you what mine is, but what's yours?
0: Well, my evidence is that if you A, subtract $500 million that Dadu gave him, B, take away Stephen Miller, B, take away, what's his name?
1: With all due respect, Leach. You know, you can't bring Stephen Miller into this, because then, you know, we could start subtracting people that helped Hitler. We're talking about the guy at top.
0: No. I'm talking...
1: Empire.
0: No.
1: Who's helping him is irrelevant.
0: No.
1: It's not germane.
0: No. If you take away Roy Cohn...
1: A scoundrel.
0: Okay. Yeah. These were the people, you know, without whom Trump would be sweeping the streets.
1: But what stinks about that is that Hitler had a lot of people like that, too, and you're not talking about them.
0: Hitler,
1: you're not leveling the field.
0: No, Hitler had nobody like you. Read Mein Kampf. Hitler wrote it. Goering didn't write it.
1: Yeah, he wrote it. So what?
0: And
1: by the time he rose to power, he had a lot of help.
0: Yeah,
1: so did Trump.
0: By the time he rose to power...
1: Yeah, right. He rose to power, right, exactly. Just like Trump. Trump and Hitler rose to power, and they both had help.
0: The fact
1: that Hitler wrote Mein Kampf without any help, I don't think is germane.
0: No, because don't forget that Hitler came to power without anybody really helping him that much except himself.
1: Oh, bullshit.
0: After bullshit.
1: No,
0: that is not true. No, it is true. Read your history.
1: I have. You're wrong.
0: No, I'm not. One thing I am not is
1: wrong. I mean,
0: wrong.
1: I'll give you a couple of examples. I mean, you know, when you tell me what you think, but when the German government allowed Hitler in. You know, there was a political calculation. It rhymes with what we got going on today with Trump, where they thought they could use Hitler and they could control him. You know, Hitler was a minority. His party was a minority in Germany, just like Trump is now. That's history.
0: Yeah, so, but Hitler,
1: so
0: you know
1: what? That Hitler got into power, he got help from the establishment, just like Trump.
0: Yeah, Hitler.
1: Your history is wrong.
0: Hitler rose to power, and he won an election with 27% of the vote.
1: Thank you. And the fact that they allowed him to become chancellor.
0: No. That was the system. Nobody said, okay, well, we'll let him. That was the system. The German.
1: Well, we gotta take a little sidebar conversation because this goes into politics. This goes into politicians who they're going to support, and the nitty-gritty of all that. We all know how this.
0: Leonard, kind of stuff. People like Leonard Leo. There's another one. These are people that looked at Trump and said, well, I wish we didn't have to contend with the grabbing by the pussy part, but we can use this guy to implement.
1: And that's a metaphor for how Hitler got to power. You're
0: and
1: making my point.
0: Let me finish. And this way we can use him to implement our dreams of Christian nationalism in the United States. And that's what they want. Trump never gave a you-know-what about abortion, or he was a liberal Democrat, but
1: He was either a liberal Democrat or gave a shit about abortion. He's a psychopath. he puts his finger up into the air, figures out which way the wind is blowing, and
0: yeah.
1: And he'll reverse himself 10 minutes later.
0: Yes, I've said that. I have said that many times. And so you have a situation where these folks said, this is our guy. He's not perfect, but it's the best we're going to get.
1: This happened in Germany, too. Hitler.
0: Yeah, but the thing is, Hitler managed to get to power pretty much by his own some. The 27% of the vote, that was the German system. You needed the most votes. That was all you did not need.
1: I would argue
0: a majority.
1: That if you go back to history, the problem I have in defending my point is that I don't, off the top of my head, have a photographic memory of exactly how the German.
0: No, the problem is you're wrong.
1: But I can tell you that, and for the audience, that is in general that there were those in power in Germany who could have put their thumb on the scale to keep Hitler out. They didn't do it because they thought they could use him for their own end, and it didn't work out.
0: They didn't do it because there was a little thing called the SS and the SA.
1: That came later. That's not.
0: Well, he had that during the.
1: Later.
0: No. You need to read Mein Kampf.
1: What are you telling me? Before Hitler was chancellor, that there was the SS.
0: He had the SA. He had his own little police force that he was building.
1: What came later?
0: It is. Do you know what he did with them? He would go. What they did was, if they found that the. Some of the other parties, the German Socialist Party or something, or the Communist Party was having a meeting, those guys would come over there and beat the crap out of all of them.
1: I don't disagree with you that Hitler, Hitler had his own little thugocracy.
0: Right.
1: Prior to being chancellor, but... You know, that's not the same thing as.
0: But what we have now,
1: and that apparatus became part of it.
0: Yeah, but we have
1: that,
0: people.
1: That's like oil and water.
0: Nah,
1: you can't mix that.
0: We have people now like Leonard Leo, MAGA Mike, who's a major player in all of this. They want to turn the United States into a Christian version of Iran. That's basically what they want. And they looked at Trump and said, yeah, he's our guy. he'll go whatever way we want him to go, because we'll dangle the money in front of him, you know, and that's it.
1: Well, I suspect that they're cynical, and I suspect that they think they can use Trump for their own means, but I think they're miscalculating.
0: And if you think
1: Trump will do things or won't do things because of what they say,
0: and if
1: at some point that ain't going to be true, just like it was with Hitler.
0: If you think, if it comes down to a little tete-a-tete between Trump and Elon Musk and Mark Zuckerberg and Jeff Bezos and Leonard Leo and the rest of the tech bros who want to implement their version of total power, they've got something else in mind.
1: Well, that's an interesting point, because particularly, you know, I don't know about Jeff. Jeff Bezos is no, you know, is no angel. But
0: no.
1: I think when it comes to Zuckerberg and Musk, I don't know if those guys are psychopaths in the way that I would accuse Trump.
0: Oh, yes. Oh, yeah. Oh, yeah.
1: Certainly sociopaths.
0: Oh,
1: they're
0: yeah.
1: very dangerous people.
0: Okay. Yeah, they are.
1: And they are more intuitively connected with Trump's attitude on a lot of things, and these guys are, you know, it's one thing. Here's the distinction. The distinction is this: that if there's somebody who's coming to power, and you think you don't really agree with that person, but you think you could use them, that's one thing. But it's another thing if somebody's coming to power and you kind of mostly agree with them. That's where Zuckerberg and Musk fit in. Maybe Bezos.
0: There's less agreement
1: with Trump.
0: There's a three-way.
1: Zuckerberg and Musk, they're 80% there.
0: There's a three-way power struggle that I think is going to shape up, basically. Number one factor is Trump, depending,
1: right,
0: of course, on, you know, a lot of factors, like this election.
1: Right.
0: So Trump is one factor. The Leonard Leo, MAGA Mike, Christian nationalist crowd is another faction.
1: Right.
0: And the, you know, techno-tatorship guys, the Zuckerbergs,
1: I like that.
0: And the Elon Musks and the Jeff Bezoses, those guys, they are the other third of that pie. That's the upcoming power struggle for this country. And you could say it's a four-way struggle, with the other slice being the American public who would like to maintain a democracy.
1: Absolutely.
0: But there's your areas there. That's what it's coming down to be.
1: Well, you know, and then what do you think about Apple? Especially given that Tim Cook stepped down.
0: I'm no fan of Apple, so
1: Well, I'm not either, but I mean, they're a big company, kind of like, you know, Facebook and, you know, Musk Enterprises.
0: Yeah.
1: And even Microsoft. Microsoft's another big one, too.
0: Yeah. Yeah. I'm not fond of, I think, in my opinion, Microsoft operating system is the worst in the world. That's my opinion, but, you know.
1: Nothing made me happier in 1998 when Bill Gates was showing off, I think it was Windows 98, he got a blue screen of death on stage. Nothing made me happy.
0: Yeah. But, there's a lot of factors that are shaping up into this, and if I had any money to put on anything, I would be considering the American people. I think they might be beginning to wake up, or I would put my money on the techno-tatorship guys.
1: Well, I think the American people have been awake for a long time. The problem is the gerrymandering, and I know we're getting close to the end here, but let me just ask you this. So what do you think about Trump's election? I mean, every election since 2020, 2022, 2024, where, you know, given Trump's criminality, whether and the Republican Party's willingness to, you know, do this kind of stuff, and even foreign influence. You know,
0: Russia, well, they're fighting for their survival, so they're willing.
1: Whether, like, for instance, you know, did, you know, like let's take when Joe Biden won in 2020, did he get fewer votes than
0: no.
1: he was entitled to?
0: No.
1: Possibly because of corruption from Trump? I mean, as a thought experiment, I mean, you know.
0: Well, the thing is, though, that Joe Biden cleared the whole thing by about 7 million votes.
1: But that's not the question on the table. The fact that he got 7 million votes is not, doesn't...
0: More than Trump did, you know, that's...
1: Right, but it doesn't answer the question. I mean, could Trump have interfered with that election? Could Russia have interfered with that election, where if it was a, you know, you played this thing earlier about, you know, the will of the people, which was great, by the way.
0: Yeah.
1: Maybe he would have gotten 14 million.
0: Well.
1: You know, that's my question. I mean, I don't know, but I wonder.
0: I don't think so, because I up until now, we have had an extremely secure electoral system that has been the envy of the world, at least among countries that admire free and fair elections. Now, this November, so far all bets are off.
1: And what changed for this November from 2020?
0: Well, what changed is Trump is back in power, and they are will, and the Republican Party, who realizes that this isn't an honest election.
1: Yeah, but that was the case in 20, because, you know, that Trump was going to lose power, and he did.
0: Yeah, he did, but...
1: So 2020 is a good question. What's different today, or even in 28,
0: because
1: today
0: they're,
1: from 2020?
0: Because they are more desperate, and Trump wants a third term.
1: I agree with that.
0: And Trump wants a third term. So... This is...
1: Well, right, but Trump did, Trump wanted a second term in 2020.
0: Well, which he's... Yeah, I know, but he was legally entitled to it if he won the election.
1: If he won the election, but that's a separate question. The question is... We don't have enough time to go into this because we're getting close to the end here.
0: Yeah, I know.
1: The question is that Trump, you know, did Joe Biden get all the votes entitled to him? Because Trump was desperate in 20. And it's this idea that you may need more votes than necessary in order to win when you've got somebody corrupt like Trump with his thumb on the scale.
0: I think Joe Biden got all the votes he was.
1: You don't think Trump, as desperate as he was, he's just as desperate now. You think now it's a problem, but you don't think it was in 20.
0: There is more desperation now.
1: And there's
0: desperation in Trump. There's desperation in the techno-tatorship guys, and there's desperation in the Christian nationalist guys. So
1: yeah, I don't disagree with that. But
0: and there's desperation in the American people.
1: Pardon?
0: There's desperation in the American people.
1: Oh, yeah. The poll numbers are, the poll numbers are down enough that Biden won anyway in 20, right? So, my closing thought is that the impunity that Trump operates with, I mean, even in 2016 when he was lording over Hillary Clinton on the debate stage, and Giuliani, you know, breaking all these laws and lying, that these guys are, there's something we don't know that gives them confidence.
0: Yeah, the pardon power.
1: Well, not just that. There's something else. I don't know what it is. You know, everybody's entitled to fill in that blank, but I think something's rotten in the state of Denmark.
0: Well, something is quite rotten, and it isn't about Greenland either, so...
1: All right, we'll finish up your show. Always fun to chit chat.
0: Okay, you take care.
1: All right, likewise. See
0: you. Right. Bye. Okay, well, that's it. I didn't get to go through all the charts tonight and all the that stuff. Gee, we need another hour, but oh well.

0: Welcome to The Devil's Advocate. I am your host, Hadding Scott. 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That's ARMREG Limited, a seller of historical revisionist books. There will be information about ARMREG Limited at the end of this broadcast. Please do listen to that.
1: Yes, this program will be about how war between Germany and Poland began in 1939 and what caused it. There are at least three different views of this. One is the prevalent view that the Second World War started and Germany invaded Poland because Hitler was demonically possessed and evil and wanted to conquer the entire world. That's probably the majority view in the USA now. There is what used to be the educated view of Englishmen that the Second World War began because Versailles was an unjust treaty. And then there is another view, which was brought to light by A.J.P. Taylor in 1961, which is that the Second World War began with the invasion of Poland because of some unwise decisions in British foreign policy.
0: Major General J.F.C. Fuller's book, The Second World War, which was published already in 1948, not very long after the war, has some very interesting comments on the causes of the Second World War. About the Second World War, he says, its immediate cause was the Treaty of Versailles, not because of its severity nor because of its lack of wisdom, but because it violated the terms of the armistice of the 11th of November, 1918. It is important to remember this, for it was this dishonorable action which enabled Hitler to marshal the whole of Germany behind him, close quote.
1: Okay, Fuller is talking about Woodrow Wilson's famous 14 points. This was the subject of a speech that Wilson gave in February of 1918. It portrayed an idealistic peace that would end the First World War without any punishment of anyone, and it would establish harmony and goodwill among all nations. And in October of 1918, the German government decided to take Woodrow Wilson up on this offer. The gist of the story is that after the Germans agreed to end the war on the basis of Woodrow Wilson's 14 points and had disarmed ahead of the peace conference, the 14 points turned out not to be the basis of the peace that was established, because the Premier of France, Mr. Clemenceau, did not want a peace without vengeance. He wanted his vengeance. And that is what happened. So the Germans felt very strongly after the First World War that they had been deceived into laying down their arms. And some important people have criticized the behavior of the Allies at the end of the First World War. One of them was the famous economist John Maynard Keynes.
0: Quote, the nature of the contract between Germany and the Allies resulting from this exchange of documents, writes John Maynard Keynes, is plain and unequivocal. The terms of the peace are to be in accordance with the address of the president, and the purpose of the peace conference is to, quote, discuss the details of their applications, close quote. The circumstances of the contract were of an unusually solemn and binding character, for one of the conditions of it was that Germany should agree to armistice terms, which were to be such as would leave her helpless. Germany having rendered herself helpless in reliance on the contract, the honor of the Allies was peculiarly involved in fulfilling their part, and if there were ambiguities, in not using their position to take advantage of them. They did not fulfill their part. Instead, having rendered Germany helpless, first, they abandoned the procedure followed in former peace conferences of engaging in oral negotiations with enemy plenipotentiaries. Secondly, they maintained the blockade throughout the conference. And thirdly, they scrapped the terms of the armistice. For as Harold Nicholson points out, of President Wilson's 23 conditions, only 4 can with any accuracy be said to have been incorporated in the Treaty of Peace, close quote. It should be remembered what Mr. Winston Churchill said in the House of Commons on the 3rd of March, 1919, namely, quote, "We are holding all our means of coercion in full operation or in immediate readiness for use. We are enforcing the blockade with vigor. We have strong armies ready to advance at the shortest notice. Germany is very near starvation. The evidence I have received from the officers sent by the War Office all over Germany shows, first of all, the great privations which the German people are suffering, and secondly, the great danger of a collapse of the entire structure of German social and national life under the pressure of hunger and malnutrition. Now, therefore, is the moment to settle," close quote.
1: In the decades after 1919, the Germans generally referred to the Treaty of Versailles as the dictation of Versailles because they were given no choice about signing it. They had a gun to their head and they were being starved. So what choice did they have? What kind of a treaty is that? Among those who had serious misgivings about what was being done at Versailles was the British Prime Minister David Lloyd George, who had given a speech very similar to Woodrow Wilson's famous 14-point speech.
0: Mr. Lloyd George wrote, "You may strip Germany of her colonies, reduce her armaments to a mere police force, and her navy to that of a fifth-rate power. All the same, in the end, if she feels that she has been unjustly treated in the peace of 1919, she will find means of exacting retribution from her conquerors. The maintenance of peace will depend upon there being no causes of exasperation constantly stirring up the spirit of patriotism, of justice, or of fair play to achieve redress. Injustice, arrogance displayed in the hour of triumph will never be forgotten or forgiven. For these reasons, I am therefore strongly averse to transferring more Germans from German rule to the rule of some other nation than can possibly be helped. I cannot conceive any greater cause of future war than that the German people, who have certainly proved themselves one of the most vigorous and powerful nations in the world, should be surrounded by a number of small states, many of them consisting of people who have never previously set up a stable government for themselves, but each of them containing large masses of Germans clamoring for reunion with their native land. The proposal of the Polish Commission that we should place 2,100,000 Germans under the control of a people of a different religion, which has never proved its capacity for stable self-government throughout its history, must, in my judgment, lead sooner or later to a new war in the east of Europe. That was Mr. David Lloyd George. Says Fuller, this warning went unheeded. Instead, Germany was made to acknowledge her guilt for the whole war and was debited with its entire cost. Her economic resources were ransacked and ruined, and a large slice of West Prussia was handed to Poland to create the Polish Corridor. Moving forward in time, Fuller talks about the fact that France essentially ignored the restrictions placed on France by the Treaty of Versailles. And in general, Germany was the only signatory to the Treaty of Versailles that obeyed it. All of the signatories to the Treaty of Versailles were supposed to reduce their armaments, and only Germany did. There was, I would say, plenty of bad conscience on the side of the victors of the First World War. You hear criticisms of the British for being so soft on Hitler and things like this. It's because they knew that Germany, in fact, had been done wrong in a very serious way. So Now we move forward to Fuller's presentation of what he regards as the consequence, the eventual consequence of the Treaty of Versailles. Hitler became Chancellor of Germany, and once established as German Führer, he set out to repudiate clause after clause of the Treaty of Versailles, as its creators had repudiated the terms of the armistice. You hear all the time about Hitler supposedly breaking his word, and Fuller is saying, you have no right to criticize that. On the 16th of March, 1935, Hitler announced the reintroduction of conscription. On the 7th of March, 1936, he reoccupied the Rhineland. On the 13th of March, 1938, he annexed Austria. In October that same year, he occupied the Sudeten areas of Czechoslovakia. On the 13th of March, 1939, he occupied the whole of that country. But let me emphasize here, Slovakia became an independent country. You know, sometimes you'll see presentations about the Second World War that show all of Czechoslovakia annexed to Germany. That did not happen. The Sudetenland became part of Germany proper, and the Czech part, Bohemia and Moravia, became a protectorate. On the 21st of March, Hitler demanded that Danzig should be returned to the German Reich and that Germany should receive a route through the corridor, through the Polish corridor. Thus did the wheel of fate turn full circle back to the 25th of March, 20 years before, when with true Celtic vision, Mr. Lloyd George had foreseen that to place 2 million Germans under the Poles, quote, must lead sooner or later to a new war in the east of Europe, close quote. Now, we're told that there is a direct causation from the betrayal and mistreatment of Germany under the Treaty of Versailles to war in 1939. But in March 1939, the situation is not war. Adolf Hitler is demanding certain concessions, which would by no means be lethal to Poland. This raises some questions. The most obvious question is, how does Hitler's demand in March 1939 for the return of Danzig and for a right of way across the Polish corridor make the Second World War inevitable? Because that's essentially what J.F.C. Fuller is saying. We've now arrived.

Ecuador and the return of Danzig would not really have solved any problems. In fact, they would have solved problems. These problems were described 4 years earlier by Montfalcone. Montfalcone, or Montefiore Falcone, was a Jewish professor of English and also a frequent Labour Party candidate for the House of Commons, who eventually held a seat in the House of Commons from 1945 to 1955. But he wrote a book in 1935 called Facing Facts, and in the chapter called The European Mess, he talks about the consequences of the Treaty of Versailles, and he makes what mostly seem like very fair and insightful observations. He's writing in 1935, but he explains why it made sense in March of 1939 for Adolf Hitler to demand specifically the return of Danzig and a right of way across the Polish corridor. Falcone says, "Danzig may be a free city to a certain extent, but her railways are linked up with the Polish network. In her foreign relations, she is controlled and represented by Poland, who also looks after the Danzigers abroad. Danzig, although a free city, has been forced to join in union with the Polish customs. There would have been no technical difficulty in linking up the railways of the Danzig province with the East Prussian system, and it would have been only natural, but it was linked up with the Polish system. It would have been far better to have entrusted the foreign relations of Danzig to Germany, people of the same kith and kin, but they were entrusted to Poland. It would have been far fairer to have allowed Danzig to remain a free city in the old sense of the word, in union with no other powers, customs, or, if there must be a fiscal link with a greater nation, this should have been with Germany. But no, it had to join up in union with Poland. Danzig has, at present, all the disadvantages of the corridor and none of its advantages. This Polish corridor, by separating Eastern Prussia from the rest of Germany, really meant that, sooner or later, that large tract of Prussia which lay on the eastern side of the corridor would become Polish. It would have to become Polish in the course of time, for its very existence, seeing that Polish territory nearly surrounds it. So, Falcone is saying that because East Prussia is cut off from the rest of Germany by land, it implies that East Prussia would eventually become Polish because it's cut off. And if that's your concern, then you understand Hitler's demand for a right of way across the Polish corridor so that travel between the rest of Germany and East Prussia would be easy. And it would not be isolated, and it would not end up becoming Polish. A few pages later, Falcone talks about Danzig particularly. Wrenching Danzig from Germany was not the greatest sin committed against Danzig, although it was great enough, goodness only knows. Danzig was ostensibly made a free city in order to give Poland access to the sea, in spite of the fact that neither Czechoslovakia nor Austria nor Switzerland have access to the sea and seem to have managed very well without it, Switzerland having done so for hundreds of years past. But immediately the corridor was given to Poland and Danzig taken from Germany, Poland, deliberately encouraged by France, began to construct the port of Gdynia, which is in the territory of the Polish corridor itself, so as not to use Danzig, which was contrary to the spirit of this part of the Treaty of Versailles. Danzig was made a free city so that it would be used as an outlet to the sea for Poland.
Poland, on the contrary, has built

0: Dunia, so that the very life's blood of Danzig is being sapped. Danzig cannot be used by Germany because the Polish corridor prevents it. Poland has built her own port alongside Danzig so as not to use Danzig whenever possible. Thus, from being one of the most prosperous cities in Germany, Danzig is now slowly languishing, longing to return to Germany, as her inhabitants showed by their vote in 1933, but not allowed to by the Treaty of Versailles, and robbed of the prosperity that would have been hers if the spirit and the letter of the Treaty of Versailles had been faithfully and truly carried out. There would be no difficulty whatsoever in Danzig's returning to Germany, in spite of the Polish corridor, because she forms part of East Prussia, but Poland will not hear of it. And yet she deliberately builds up the port of Gdynia so as not to use Danzig. What is to become of Danzig? On what can Danzig depend for its existence? What was the good of wrenching Danzig from Germany to give Poland access to the sea if Poland will not use its port? And what is the use of preventing Danzig from returning to Germany if Poland does not want to use it? The one and only answer is France's inordinate fear of Germany's tremendous population. Anything and everything has been done and is being done to counteract this great advantage that Germany will always have over France.
1: That was very likely France's motivation for creating that perverse situation. However, the Polish state that they created was in fact a Polish empire that had a number of ethnic groups in it that were not Polish and that did not want to live under Polish rule. And the Polish situation in 1939 was that they were afraid that if they made any concessions, that their little empire would fall apart. There were Ukrainians and other ethnic groups that would also want their independence if they let the Germans go. And also the Poles were just plain stubborn. Follick also points out that the German land that had been given to Poland, constituting the so-called Polish Corridor, was some of the most agriculturally productive land in Germany. Now, Follick predicts that war will eventually break out between Poland and Germany because of these 2.1 million Germans placed under Polish rule. But that is not really what happened, because Adolf Hitler in March of 1939 was not demanding the return of the Polish corridor and the 2.1 million Germans living in it. Instead, he was asking for a compromise.
0: He was only asking for one city and for a right of way through that Polish corridor. That's all that he was asking. Fuller says, from this, it would appear that Hitler's two requests of the 21st of March were not altogether unreasonable. See, I really think that this interpretation by Major General J.F.C. Fuller and the prediction by David Lloyd George that the Germans eventually would exact revenge, and Mr. Follick's prediction that the mere existence of 2.1 million Germans under Polish rule would lead directly to war. I think that all of this, although it is based on observation of actual facts, misses the mark. Fuller is looking back at all that and saying, well, this is what motivated Hitler. And that's not what motivated Hitler. The German people undoubtedly felt these grievances, but Hitler was forward-looking. He was not motivated by revenge. He was actually willing to tolerate an injustice, at least for a while. He was willing to tolerate an injustice if it was the best course forward for the German nation. For that reason, he was not asking in March of 1939 for all of the German territory under Polish rule to be returned, because he thought that there might be a greater good to be achieved for Germany by not pressing that issue. Everything that happened at the outbreak of the Second World War is seen by these British observers through the lens of their own bad conscience.
1: Because they expected a German leader to come along and exact retribution for what they had done to Germany, that was how they interpreted everything that Adolf Hitler did.
0: And that's why Fuller seems surprised that Hitler was, as he says, not unreasonable. Back to Fuller. Nevertheless, Mr. Neville Chamberlain, the British Prime Minister, rightly seeing in them a pretext of further aggression, on the 31st of March, 1939, most unwisely gave assurance to Poland of a British guarantee of support. In the event of any action which clearly threatened Polish independence, it was declared, and which the Polish government accordingly considered it vital to resist with their national forces, His Majesty's government would feel themselves bound at once to lend the Polish government all support in their power. Close quote.
1: There were a number of steps where a different choice would have prevented war. If Britain had not given guarantees to Poland, Poland would have had to negotiate with Germany. They would have had to choose between either playing second fiddle to Germany or playing second fiddle to the Soviet Union. That's not a hard choice, realistically assessed. On the 21st of March, when France and Britain were trying to talk Poland into joining an alliance together with the Soviet Union, the Polish head of state, Marshal Edward Rydz-Smigli, told the French ambassador, quote, "With the Germans, we risk losing our liberty. With the Russians, we lose our soul." Close quote. And that was the general consensus of European states in the 1930s. They definitely feared Soviet domination much more than German domination. And if the French and the British had not played these silly games, the Polish might have understood what their real options were and chosen more wisely. So, the British guarantees to Poland had everything to do with the conflict between Poland and Germany that erupted and became the Second World War. Without those guarantees, Poland would have reached a compromise with Germany, and the two of them would have been allied against their commonly dreaded enemy, the Soviet Union.
0: And behind the British guarantees, there's something else that's not discussed very often, and that's pressure and cajoling from the United States of America. There were these documents that were discovered by the Germans in Warsaw after they overran Poland in 1939, published in April 1940. These Polish documents showed communications with the government of the United States, where the government of the United States was giving encouragement to the Poles to be uncooperative with Hitler. And also we have the Forrestal Diaries. The Forrestal Diaries have a passage in them from 1944. It's a few years later, but Forrestal wrote that he had played golf with Joe Kennedy, who was the ambassador to Britain. And Joe Kennedy told him about how the war started in 1939. Joe Kennedy told Admiral James Forrestal that Franklin Roosevelt had told him, the ambassador to Britain, to shove some iron up Chamberlain's backside because Chamberlain didn't want to take the hard stand against Hitler that he eventually did. He had to be pushed into it. The book by former Congressman Hamilton Fish called FDR, The Other Side of the Coin, goes into more detail about that. Fish says that financial pressure was used in order to pressure Britain into taking this hard stand and encourage the Poles to be uncooperative.
1: Pat Buchanan, however, in his book called Churchill, Hitler, and the Unnecessary War, points out that Neville Chamberlain was under pressure because Winston Churchill led a warmongering faction within Neville Chamberlain's own conservative party. So Chamberlain was pressured from various directions.
0: And I can remind you also, I mean, in terms of this question of the inevitability of a world war, after overrunning Poland, Adolf Hitler made peace offers to Britain and France. He made peace offers to Britain and France. And part of the offer was to restore a reduced Polish state that would not include the mainly German inhabited areas. But Britain and France refused these conditions. They unreasonably asserted that Germany must withdraw entirely from Poland and then negotiations could begin. Now, negotiations don't work that way. When you have gained territory, that becomes the basis for negotiation. You don't give up your advantage and then negotiate. And by the way, remember, Germany had done that during the First World War at the end of the First World War with very bad results. They trusted the Allies and then got crushed. So that wasn't going to work a second time. Anyway, in 1940, with the Maginot Line, Britain and France expected largely the First World War to be repeated, except now they were much more ready to fight the First World War, to refight the First World War. They had this Maginot Line. You know, we were in trenches during the First World War, but now we've got the best trenches ever. That's essentially what they had thought. It didn't work out that way. They were surprised, very surprised. So it's important not to regard the decisions of 1939 and 1940 with this 2020 hindsight, because nobody knew that things are going to turn out the way that they did. Now, we didn't get into the question of who caused the First World War, but Fuller implies that guilt for the First World War was placed on Germany in the Versailles Treaty as a way to excuse unloading all of France's war debt onto Germany, to make Germany pay France's debt, to make Germany responsible for the costs of the war. And the Germans, of course, since their people were starving, and since nobody would actually discuss with them whether any of this was even true, had very little choice except to sign. And so they did. But about a decade after the end of the First World War, in 1928, people started saying, that's not how it was. In the United States, Professor Harry Elmer Barnes, a professor of history at Smith College, and also the editor of Foreign Affairs magazine, he started writing about how the First World War had really started. In the view of Harry Elmer Barnes, the fault for the First World War lay chiefly with Russia and France. These were the states that did most to cause the First World War, in the estimation of Harry Elmer Barnes. In Britain, atrocity propaganda that had been used against the Germans in the First World War was being scrutinized and repudiated. It was also in 1928 that Arthur Ponsonby's Falsehood in Wartime was published. You can find that on archive.org, Falsehood in Wartime. It's about all of the false defamatory propaganda against the Germans. In fact, the Germans had mostly behaved very well as soldiers, according to Ponsonby. They were not going around raping and cutting hands off of children or crucifying captured soldiers, tossing babies onto bayonets or anything like that. This program is sponsored by ArmReg Limited, a seller of historical revisionist books. Listen at the end of this program for details about our sponsor. But this kind of revision did not seem to make a deep impression on ordinary people. Not in the United States, perhaps not in the UK either, because the propaganda that the government of the United States created during the Second World War was based on the premise that all of the lies from the First World War were true. Listen to this. These are some clips from the second installment in the Why We Fight series of propaganda films. This is called The Nazis Strike, directed by Frank Capra. Get ready for simple-minded cartoon evil.
2: The symbols and the leaders change, but Germany's maniacal urge to impose its will on others continues from generation to generation. In the last 75 years, this madness has cost the world more than 20 million killed, more than 60 million wounded, more than 200 million made homeless.
0: They're making Germany entirely responsible for every death in the First World War, and also alleging that every German leader has been a vicious warmonger, even though nobody had said this about Bismarck. And even though there had been no basis for saying this about Kaiser Wilhelm, Kaiser Wilhelm had tried very hard to avoid war in 1914.
2: Conquest reached this hysterical climax when Adolf Hitler enthroned himself as God and the German Führer.
0: That bit about enthroning himself as God probably comes from Hermann Rauschning, who was a guy who wrote a record of fake conversations that was hugely influential.
3: In the Middle Ages, the plague of slavery descended on the world. Out of the wild.
0: Now they're comparing Hitler to Genghis Khan.
3: Led by Genghis Khan. Burning, looting, pillaging. The barbarian horde swept across Asia and Eastern Europe. Genghis Khan.
0: Now, what in the hell does this have to do with Germany?
3: 19th century. Adolf Hitler was determined to outdo him and conquer all of the world of the 20th. Set up at Munich was an institute devoted to the little-known science of geopolitics.
0: Hitler's. Oh, that's scary German science.
3: Conquest can be summarized this way. Conquer Eastern Europe, and you dominate the heartland. Conquer the heartland, and you dominate the world island. Conquer the world island, and you dominate the world.
2: That was the dream in Hitler's mind as he stood at Nuremberg.
4: Hitler! Sieg!
0: He reads minds. They can read Hitler's mind. They know what he's thinking.
2: With pagan pageantry, the district leaders from all over Germany swore personal allegiance to him, hypnotized with the belief that they were members of a master race.
0: Hypnotized by the faith that they were members of a master race, except that Adolf Hitler and the National Socialist German Workers' Party never used that term, master race. They did not use that concept. This bit about taking over the world, first you conquer Eastern Europe, then you conquer the heartland, then you conquer the world island, that's Asia, Africa, and Europe together, and from there you control the entire world, including the USA. So that may be logical. You go bigger and bigger and bigger and bigger until you have everything. It's logical, right? What it leaves out is the material factor. You're talking about a nation of only 80 million people, 70 or 80 million people. How are they supposed to conquer the entire world when there are lots of other nations on the earth that have similar populations? It's ridiculous, absolutely ridiculous.
5: The real concerns about Hitler's Germany were much less exciting than that. I talked last week about the Jewish grievance against Germany and about the Soviet interest in creating a power vacuum on its borders. But to the extent that the Second World War had anything to do with American interests, it was largely a matter of economics. Germany was thriving in exports. Even though German currency was not exchangeable, Germany had arranged a system of international barter where Germany would trade manufactured goods for raw materials. Hjalmar Schacht devised this, and it made Germany successful, while the United States of America was not able to deal with the Great Depression. At the same time that Germany was highly successful in exports, the manufacturing powers, Britain and the United States of America, they wanted those export markets. So how do you take those export markets away? You destroy Germany. Remove Germany as the competition. But for the general uninformed public, no, it was about a new Genghis Khan who believed that he was God and that his people were the master race, and they wanted to conquer the entire world and kill a lot of people and make everybody else speak German. It's a very widespread but false conception that Adolf Hitler somehow outlined in Mein Kampf an intention to conquer the world. Recently, I read some of Gary Allen's book, None Dare Call It Conspiracy. He actually said this in his book, None Dare Call It Conspiracy, which was like the key influence on Alex Jones. And obviously hadn't bothered to check with Mein Kampf to see if that was actually in there, because it's not. It's not in there. There's nothing in Mein Kampf about conquering the entire world. Adolf Hitler talks about alliance policy. He hoped to be allied with Great Britain. If you're allied with the British Empire, it means you're not going to conquer the world. It means the British Empire will continue to possess a very large part of the world. What Adolf Hitler did talk about was his desire as a boy to be part of Germany, because he was an ethnic German living in Austria, and there had a kind of multiculturalism going on there, very similar to the USA now, where there was discrimination against what had formerly been the dominant population, the ethnic Germans. And it's the same kind of thing that we see today against whites in the United States of America. That's what Hitler grew up with, and he wished that he could be in a country that was majority German instead of being just another minority in the Habsburg Empire. So Hitler wrote in Mein Kampf as a boy growing up in Austria that he and other Austrian Germans wished that they could be part of the German Reich instead of existing as an increasingly disempowered minority within a multicultural empire. Now, when the Habsburg Empire broke up, it left a rump Austria that was originally called German Austria or Deutsches Reich. German Austria, it was called for a short time. You could find a Wikipedia article on German Austria. The remainder of Austria after the dissolution of the Habsburg Empire was for a short time called German Austria. But the victors of the First World War would not allow what was left of the Habsburg Empire to call itself German Austria, because that implied that they might want to unify with Germany, and they didn't want that. And by the way, this German Austria also included the Sudetenland. So you had what's today known as Austria plus the Sudetenland, because the Sudetenland was also a German-inhabited area. Well, what the victors of the First World War did is they picked the Sudetenland away from German Austria and made it part of the new state of Czechoslovakia. This was a very perverse thing to do, because in the new country called Czechoslovakia, there were more Germans than Slovaks. Literally, there were more Germans than Slovaks, yet the country was going to be called Czechoslovakia and be dominated by Czechs. I mean, this looks like a continuation of the policy under the Habsburg Empire of trying to turn Germans into Czechs, of which Adolf Hitler complained. Anyway, that was the situation in this new state called Czechoslovakia. Adolf Hitler obviously must have regarded this as perverse. The Germans living in the Sudetenland wanted to become part of Germany, especially since under Adolf Hitler, Germany was becoming prosperous and powerful. And so that led to a crisis between Hitler's Germany and this country called Czechoslovakia. And because the Sudetenland was an ethnic German area, it did not seem unreasonable to the French and British leaders to give that territory to Germany. Let the German people who live in the Sudetenland rejoin Germany and be with their own people. It was the reasonable thing to do. But after that, the Czechs lost a lot of prestige, and then the Slovaks wanted to separate from Czechoslovakia. And that caused the collapse of Czechoslovakia, which repeated itself a few years ago. Czechoslovakia existed again for several decades after the Second World War, and then the Slovaks once again decided to go their own way. Well, anyway, Hitler, as an Austrian German, had always believed that German Austria should be part of Germany, but the situation with Poland was different. Adolf Hitler respected Marshal Pilsudski. He had led the Poles to victory in a war against Soviet republics in 1921, and he saw Poland as potentially a valuable ally against the Soviet Union. And Adolf Hitler feared the Soviet Union. He also saw the Soviet Union as a potential source of Lebensraum for Germany. He specifically said that Germany's Lebensraum should come from the decaying Soviet Union, which he thought would decay. But in any case, he did fear the Soviet Union also, especially after the Franco-Soviet Pact of 1935. But, you know, Adolf Hitler did not in every case insist on reunification of traditionally German lands with Germany. He did not insist in the case of South Tyrol, which was part of Italy. He did not insist on the reunification of Elsass-Lothringen with Germany, which was part of France. And he had taken the novel view that since Poland was potentially a valuable military ally that had kicked Soviet republics' butts in 1921, he was not going to insist on the return of what was now called the Polish Corridor, with its large German population. Now, in retrospect, it is common to assert that Adolf Hitler invaded Poland for Lebensraum. J.F.C. Fuller points out that it is in Mein Kampf that Adolf Hitler intended to get Lebensraum from Russia or from the satellites of Russia. That's actually in Mein Kampf. And Poland was not one of those regions. So the point is that the war with Poland was not something that Hitler had planned all along. And A.J.P. Taylor is completely right about that in terms of the possibilities for avoiding war between Germany and Poland in 1939. They were real possibilities. If some things had been handled differently, there would have been no war between Germany and Poland, mostly if the Poles had been willing to face the fact that Germany was a greater power than Poland and that they would have to accommodate Germany in some ways. They understood that the size of the state that had been given to them, with all of those German people living in it, was not justified. And that if rational discussion about this happened, it was likely to end in their losing that. That's according to A.J.P. Taylor. That's why the Poles refused to discuss. And they did refuse to discuss. Immediately before Adolf Hitler launched his invasion, he demanded that the Poles negotiate. Send a plenipotentiary to negotiate. And he also, at that point, demanded a plebiscite in the Polish corridor to let the people who live there decide for themselves whether they want to continue being part of Poland, which was not something that he had been demanding. Obviously, by then, Adolf Hitler had become exasperated with the Poles and was no longer expecting them to become an ally. Encouragement from Britain and the United States had given the Poles false hopes. Realistically, their choice was between becoming the junior partner to Germany or becoming the slave of the Soviet Union. They did not want to become anybody's junior partner because they had an exaggerated idea of Polish greatness. On 13th of April 1943, the Germans informed the world of the mass graves of about 4,000 Polish officers that they discovered near Smolensk. These Polish officers had been marched to a pit with their hands tied behind their backs and shot in the back of the head during the time when that part of Poland was under Soviet rule. The British Foreign Secretary, Sir Anthony Eden, spoke of the, quote, cynicism which permits the Nazi murderers of hundreds of thousands of innocent Poles and Russians to make use of a story of mass murder to disturb the unity of the Allies, close quote. That's from the Associated Press of the 4th of May, 1943. The Polish government in exile believed the Germans and demanded that the Red Cross investigate the Katyn Forest massacre. The Red Cross, however, refused to investigate on the pretext that the Soviet government must also ask for such an investigation. The Soviet government, for its part, subsequently demanded that the Polish exile government be replaced. Within 3 months, the leader of that exile government, General Władysław Sikorski, died in a mysterious plane crash. That was discussed in an article published by the Associated Press, 17th of February, 1944. At the time of the International Military Tribunal at Nuremberg, the pretense that the Germans had done the Katyn Forest massacre was still maintained. On the 14th of February, 1946, the deputy chief prosecutor for the Soviet Union, Colonel Y.V. Pokrovsky, stated, "We find in the indictment that one of the most important criminal acts for which the major war criminals are responsible was the mass execution of Polish prisoners of war shot in the Katyn Forest near Smolensk by the German fascist invaders." By 1951, Arthur Bliss Lane, a former U.S. ambassador to Poland, accusing the U.S. government of appeasement of the Soviet Union, had formed the American Committee for the Investigation of the Katyn Massacre, declaring that, quote, "the American people, of which some 6 million are of Polish descent, are entitled to know the facts," close quote. The committee had to proceed without tax-exempt nonprofit status, however, since this status was begrudged on obviously political grounds, according to Westbrook Pegler in his column of the 18th of January, 1951. After Mikhail Gorbachev became the head of state in the Soviet Union, however, the executive branch of the Soviet government no longer denied that the Soviet secret police had killed the Polish officers at Katyn, but it was 2010 before the Russian Duma admitted it. This is a report from Agence France-Presse, 26th of November, 2010. Russia's parliament on Friday declared Stalin responsible for the ordering of the Katyn massacre of Polish officers in World War II, a crime Moscow spent decades blaming on the Nazis, to the fury of Poland. The resolution of the State Duma lower house of parliament broke more than half a century of official reluctance to admit that the Soviet leadership under Joseph Stalin ordered the killing of thousands of Polish officers in 1940. Yeah, so 26th of November 2010 was when that was reported. That's 67 years that this was not admitted by the Russian Duma. Yeah, and there's still people who think that the revisionists have no point. Just one more thing. There is a bizarre story that some people like to tell about the outbreak of war between Germany and Poland in 1939 called Operation Himmler or Operation Canned Goods. It is about a supposed false flag operation staged by the Germans to create an appearance that Poles had conducted a border raid and thereby supplied a provocation for war. This conspiracy narrative is all based on an affidavit that was submitted to the International Military Tribunal in Nuremberg with the name of Alfred Naujax on it. Naujax, the signatory, did not appear before the tribunal, and he was not cross-examined. He had been in the SS and surrendered to the Allies, but after signing this affidavit, he became a free man and was never prosecuted for anything. This is a thoroughly fishy story in a tribunal where many things were not what they should have been. I just mentioned that the International Military Tribunal upheld the Allies' false explanation of the Katyn Forest massacre, which the Russian Duma has since admitted was false. In fact, there were many cross-border raids by Poles. Naujax's affidavit is an attempt to explain away just one of them at a radio station at Gliwice on the Polish border. We're supposed to believe that the SS took prisoners out of the Dachau concentration camp and killed them in order to make a photo shoot where they would be dressed as Poles who had attacked the radio station at Gliwice. There are a couple of things wrong with this. Germany in that era had a well-developed movie industry. The Germans knew how to do makeup and simulations. The premise that they would have found it necessary to kill somebody in order to simulate a photograph of a dead person is ridiculous. On the assumption that the intention to commit such a fraud had existed, it would have been done in the simplest way possible, which certainly means without killing anybody. Now, since the alleged purpose of posing corpses in these photographs is that they would be used in news reports, it means that there would be a very great possibility of family members or friends of the deceased recognizing them. This was an extremely stupid story that somebody made up. Finally, it does not seem that any such photograph has ever been published. We're supposed to believe that prisoners were killed in order to make photographs for publication, yet nobody is able to find those photographs anywhere. If that story of the prisoners being killed just to make photographs for the press were true, those would be some of the most incriminating photographs in history. They would be very well known, and we would see them often. As evidence of the utter evil of Hitler's government, we would all have seen them. But nobody can find these photographs because they don't exist. This Allied victor's fable of Operation Himmler or Operation Canned Goods is one of the more ridiculous Allied lies. And from what I've seen, the older historians, like A.J.P. Taylor, completely ignored it.
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Welcome to Fluxedo Junction. I'm Scott Kukler. Each episode, we bring you the best music of all genres from throughout the world. And this week, our guest is slide guitar master Kerry Kearney. Kerry was voted Best Guitarist of 1999 by the Long Island Voice, Bluesman of the Year 2004 by the Long Island Blues Society, and is a recipient of the prestigious Long Island Sound Award from the Long Island Music Hall of Fame. He's toured internationally with the Allman Brothers Band and Dickie Betts, and has shared the stage with the great B.B. King, Robert Cray with the Blind Boys of Alabama, and the Blues Brothers starring Dan Aykroyd and Jim Belushi. His most recent release is Tales from the Psycho Delta, which is available through iTunes, Spotify, Amazon, and most other online music stores, as well as through his website, KerryKearneyOfficial.com. So let's get things started. Here's Blow Your Little House Down on Fluxedo Junction.

0: down.
1: All right, so I've been aware of you for a long time. We met briefly when I managed a music store out on the East End. And obviously, you're one of the best-known people who's based out of Long Island who's doing this. But by coincidence, I had interviewed Michael Falzarano. I'm a huge Hot Tuna fan, a huge New Riders of the Purple Sage fan, as is my girlfriend. And he was generous enough to spend some time with us. And then I saw that it looks like you two have known each other for a while and have been doing a little bit of work together this year.
2: Yeah, we put together a band. It's the Kings of Psychedelic, they call it. I did three albums. Actually, there's more now, actually. There's a couple more. There's kind of compilations after it. But let me go back to the beginning really quick. Is I was jamming with a Grateful Dead band. They called the Electrics. They were all over the... Friends of mine. And I grew up, actually, with the guitar player. He's a little older than I was, actually. His brother, who was my age, and we used to... and I've known him for, a million years. But anyway, so I jammed with him one time. I played my dobro, and I'm more of a blues player. So we did a couple of songs, and like blues, Grateful Dead type songs. And when I got off the stage, a guy walked up to me and says, "Wow, that was like Psychic Delta music." I was like, "That's..." I was like, "Listen, I'm taking that. That's great. I love it." So the next couple albums I did, CDs, well, I mean, it was a couple of years later, actually, I decided to call it Psychic Delta, the things. Because it was kind of fused together a little bit of, like blues that's a little more dancey, it's a little more jammy and happy, I'd say, and with, blues connotations of, a lot of the things we play. And I'm into, a lot of Louisiana blues. I'm into, Texas blues, everything. But all different facets, Piedmont, Delta. And so we kind of put them all together, and I try to make the album a little bit of everything, a little bit of, like I said, New Orleans, Louisiana, a little bit of, shuffles, a little bit of Chicago, and that kind of stuff like that. But anyway, I made three albums of those, and the guy called the Trilogy, the Psychedelic Trilogy. And so... In all the interim, I knew Michael, and actually we did a tour together. It was the Allman Brothers tour. It was back in 99. It was the NASCAR Rocks tour.
1: Uh-huh.
2: It was the 30th anniversary of the Allman Brothers at the time, and Hot Tuna was on the bill, and we were on secondary stages. I was in the same... I had the same management company, actually, an agent as the Allman Brothers at the time. And so, and then we graduated up to the biggest stages and that. So it got great. I met Michael through that interim. Actually, I knew him prior to that. A couple of things he did, in the area. And then we met up and stuff there. So what we did was we've done a lot of recordings together. I did a couple albums with him. He's been on some of my albums and stuff. And we have a new album coming out hopefully pretty soon.
1: You've got a bunch of dates coming up. And actually, this is kind of what I wanted to ask you about. You're working all the time. I mean, I'm constantly seeing, news about some gig that you're doing or somebody that you're playing with. And you've really managed to put together a nice cottage industry for yourself. And I know that you've also found success, on the Americana charts. I was working in the music industry right around the time that they started that Americana chart. And it came from very humble beginnings. And now it's a real... You can really sell product through that chart. And it's a nice little community that's really dedicated and really faithful. So many huge names come through that genre.

0: it's called Smokehouse Serenade. It came out a couple of years ago.
1: Yeah.
0: That was more geared towards, I geared it more towards the blues rock stations, or like the contemporary blues, they call them, progressive stations. It has like some more traditional on it, but then more, you know, I can't say the Bonamassa type, but like he's more of a progressive player.
1: Yeah.
0: And, but the thing is, I noticed that if you do, because the Striker Delta idea that we had, that has a little bit of both. I have some like Americana on it, and I also have blues on at the same time, and then like kind of like, you know, in between. So you can, you know, it falls upon, like, if you like, say, Little Feet, or you like the band, or you like Thieves and the Allman Brothers, like, the Striker Delta stuff would be kind of in your vein of what you'd like. Although, like I'm saying, it is a thing where it's hard to, like, you can't, I just can't say the word pigeonhole, but it's hard for you to get airplay on a blues station if you're doing an Americana type thing, even though you're a blues player. Unless it has like a real lot of blues feel to it or a lot of blues flavor.
1: They like, you know what I mean? So, they like, yeah. those stations like really like to keep it separate there because it's part of their identity. I was in radio promotion, so I just kind of know that, like,
0: right.
1: You know, you would think there would be more crossover between a blues chart and an Americana chart than there actually is. And I think it's more the stations trying to defend their own territory rather than a reluctance to embrace an artist. But that kind of leads me to my next question, which is, you know, to me, being an amateur guitar player myself, I what I love about blues players is that you never find two that sound exactly alike. I mean, obviously, there are threads that run through everybody's style that you can't deny because, you know, everyone's tracing back to the same influences. But, you know, while there is a similarity, there's also a big difference between, you know, your style and Sonny Landreth or your style and Robert Randolph or, you know, Clapton and Joe Bonamassa. Like, there's room for everybody, but the different flavors out there are, to me, what makes it so interesting. Who are some of the people that you've jammed with or even just listened to and been influenced by that you really draw inspiration from even today?
0: You know, it goes way back. I mean, I could be here for 3 weeks, like, telling you, like, all the influences pretty much. There's so much of it. And, I mean, it was Clapton when I was younger, of course. It was Cream. That comes to a story really quick, I'll tell you. I was into big time, like, my brothers, I have three older brothers, I'm the youngest, and they were born in, my oldest brother was born in 1950, 53, secondly, whatever, and I was born in 60, so all through the 60s, like, they were teenagers.
1: Yeah.
0: So I had every greatest album that you could think of that was, you know, that was coming out at the time, between, like, you know, early Fleetwood Mac, you know, Cream, Blind Faith, I mean, everybody, San Francisco Sounds,
1: yeah,
0: stuff, everything, and a lot of blues stuff, my brothers in the blues, so... He plays guitar also. He played guitar before me. He kind of taught me how to play. But anyway, one day I was playing the Layla album. I was probably about 11, and I just started playing a couple of years earlier. And I just, you know, kind of trying to pick things out, trying to, like, understand, like, what it was all about. I was really psyched about it. And he said, hold on a second. So he took the album off, and he put on B.B. King, Live at the Regal album. And I said, wow, it sounds like Eric. He goes, no, Eric sounds like him.
1: Yeah.
0: You don't understand. This is where it comes from. And since that day, the greatest education I had playing-wise, and I try to tell guitar players, a lot of guitar players try to play fast, they try to play blah, blah, blah, they love Stevie Ray Vaughan, they love, you know, so-and-so, so-and-so, Bonamassa, whatever it is. But I try to tell them that these guys came, they have an education before them. They didn't come out of the blue.
1: Yeah.
0: And what you're doing is you're getting, enjoy what you're listening to, absolutely. Enjoy Stevie Ray, enjoy so-and-so. But they got their mood, and the reason why they play so well is because they got it from the actual source.
1: Yeah.
0: They went back to the root of it, and that's where the mood is and the understanding of the thing, of where slow notes mean sometimes more than a really quick, flashy note to you, you know what I mean?
1: Yeah.
0: If you can meld them together, and you can have a little best of both worlds, then you have like a Freddie King, or a Clapton, or a, you know what I mean? It's all in there, you know what I mean? But these guys, there was no, you know, their contemporaries is one thing, but their contemporaries all listen to B.B. King and Vance Lipscomb and Mississippi John Hurt and Freddie King and Buddy Guy, you know what I mean?
1: Yeah.
0: That's their thing. So if you go back to that, that's where it is. So, I mean, all those people that I'm mentioning and this and that are all influences, I mean, you know what I mean, all through the whole thing. So Sonny Landreth, really quick, I was laying in bed one night, and I had my body up opposite from the TV. I was reading a book, and all of a sudden, I had David Letterman on. This

0: long time ago, and I heard the slide going, and I flipped over, and I was like, what is that? And it opened my eyes to this whole new realm of, like, because he was, like, you know, relatively unknown in a certain sense. It was South of I-10 was the album that came out that gave Mike his real boost.
1: Yeah.
0: And even though he was playing with John Hyatt and this and that, like, his name wasn't synonymous with a lot of things, and all of a sudden, bang, and I saw that, and I was like, wow. That's exactly it. And it made me feel like I was doing something, or I was trying to get, you know, into something that I was getting into, and that totally opened a big door to me, seeing that and understanding that you can do that like that, you know what I mean? So it's pretty cool.

0: Oh, yeah.
1: Well, you know, like I said before, I've run a couple of different music stores out here on Long Island, and I don't mean to suggest that you're only a Long Island artist, because you're a national artist who's based on Long Island, but it always was interesting to me how huge blues rock, country rock, southern rock are on Long Island, you know, and they always have been. And also jam band also, and I guess that can be traced back to, you know, the 60s when the Grateful Dead and, you know, Hot Tuna were coming to play at, like, Stony Brook University. You know, there's a lot of places where their music wouldn't have been tolerated and it was embraced here. And right. I feel like that's been great for blues artists and different jam band artists, to the point where we now even have our own, you know, the Great South Bay Music Festival, you know, which is huge every year. And there is a Long Island Music Hall of Fame, which obviously you're well acquainted with.
2: I want to interject something, but there's a big surprise I have, and I can't say it right now, but I'll tell you.
1: Oh, my God. Oh, you're killing me.
2: You're going to love the surprise, actually. It's really, really huge.
1: Oh, my God. Well, at least that's going to give me a reason to make sure everybody is aware of your website, KerryKearneyOfficial.com. Also, you have a Facebook page, and, you know, your stuff is on Spotify. You're everywhere. You're easy to find. And that's kind of what I'm getting at, is the Long Island. There is no Long Island sound. I mean, I can name 10, 20 artists from Long Island, and none of them are going to sound anything alike. Whether it's, you know, Pat Benatar, Billy Joel, the Velvet Underground, even, like, all these different Vanilla Fudge. Like, nobody sounds alike. And nobody sounds like you. There really is nobody out here doing what you do. Did you feel like a man out of time when you first started? Because you must have really been, you must have been surrounded by shredders and spandex with a lot of hairspray while you're playing the blues. Like, did you ever feel like you were pushing a boulder uphill with the blues thing?
2: Well, you know, what's funny is when I started, like I said, I always had that in me. Whenever I was in a band, I always threw, like, Cream songs in, or I'd throw in the B.B. King song or something like that. Even when I was very young, I played in a southern rock band when I was young. But I kind of brought that into the realm where they let me do a couple of tunes like that, the guys who were doing our stuff, you know what I mean, like Outlaws and Allman Brothers and Skin and stuff like that. That was, like, way, way back. And they were all influenced by, like, Cream and that kind of stuff, too, back then, those guys.
1: Of course.
2: But as I went along, I was in, like, another band. It was a little more of, like, a contemporary band in the early 80s. And I had gotten an opportunity to open up for the Jefferson Starship, actually, in San Francisco from here. I was ready to become a policeman.
1: Wow.
2: I was ready to go into the academy. And all my friends did, actually. I mean, I live in a community that's a lot of policemen, actually. And which I think is great. I highly, you know, I'm you know, behind them all the time. But anyway, so what happened was, I was having a bad relationship back here. And a friend of mine called me, and he said, listen. No, actually, I'm putting something before it. He called me and said, listen, he was a roadie for the Jefferson Starship and those bands at the time. I said, there's a new band called Canter, Ballin and Cassidy. And it was like around 1988.
1: I remember, yeah.
2: And he said, would you come out, you know, you guys come out. Why don't you guys come out and open the show? It's at the Palace of Fine Arts. It's a big thing. But Big Brother and the Holding Company actually played it also. So we went out there to do the gig. And we did the show. And after I played, Marty Ballin came up to me and said, wow, man, you sound great. What a great drum player. And I thought he was being nice. I was about 26. And so no big deal. So as I came home, I was having a bad relationship at the time. And I basically was going into the academy like the next week. And I was all kind of like nervous about it and stuff like that. So he called me and said, listen, why don't you come out for a little while? Why don't you come out and just kind of hang out here, mellow out, it'd be cool. So I went to San Francisco to an old church that Marty Ballin owned, the Church of San Anselmo. And what it was that's where he rehearsed. That's where he bought the place to rehearse in.
1: Wow.
2: In the mountains there. So I got there, slept on a couch for a couple of days. It was a really very communal, very psychedelic, very, very cool place. And he called Marty and said, listen, that kid is here, that guy you like, the guitar player. And he goes, oh. So he came over, and we played a little bit together. We jammed a little bit, you know what I mean? And it was really something for me. I was like, wow, this is great. And so after that, he said, listen, I'm coming back the next day. You want to try some songs with me? And I was like, sure, I'd love to. So, you know, nothing, no big deal. So he came back, he had a big, big book. And in the book was all, like, handwritten stuff from, like, the airplane that he wrote. Amazing stuff, you know what I mean?
1: Yeah.
2: And so I tried a couple of songs with him, we're playing. And he said to me after we played, he says, listen, I'm going on tour for, like, 3 months. I'd love you to play guitar, my guitar player.
1: Wow.
2: And I was like, wow. I was like, this is, you know, I didn't even think twice about it. I was like, yeah, I'm thinking to myself, God, I got to go to the academy. I got to blah, blah, blah. And I thought to myself, you know, I could always postpone that maybe or blah, blah, blah. I mean, it's something I've always dreamt about. And it's falling in my lap. So I went back here, got a bunch of gear, told everybody what I'm doing. Everybody's like, you know, pretty happy about it. So I went to San Francisco, went to San Antonio, all over the place, and we practiced for about 3 weeks. And it was great. So I'm laying on the couch one day, listening to some music, and outside came a big tour bus honking. And I see a couple of guys walking downstairs to where the room was, where my stuff was, and they were taking it out. They were putting it in the bottom of the bus. I says, come on, we're going. I said, oh, great. So I got my stuff together. I jumped on the bus. I didn't come home for 5 years.
1: Wow, it changed the course of your life.
2: That's... It did amazingly, you know what I mean? And it's like, you know, it's funny. I mean, I think to myself, you know, musician's life isn't really that, I mean, unless you're, you know, really super famous and you're making a lot of money, it's not, you know, all that jacked up to be in a certain sense. But when you're out there and you play, like, say, four nights in a row, like, we were doing, like, theaters and stuff like that he was doing. So a lot of places were pretty close, you know, close-knit. And so we go to one place, we play, we do our show, then we get on the bus, and I sit there on the front of the bus with the driver who was David Crosby's road manager, actually, and he's also a bus driver. So he took us on, and so I sit there and play with, all night with him. I'd play guitar with him, he'd sing, and we'd play together. It was great. I had a couple cups of coffee, so I wasn't really sleeping well. I was in, like, this dream world. So the next day, I wake up, you know, it'll be about noon, we go in, we put all our stuff in, do a sound check, then sit around and wait. It's kind of like making a movie. And all of a sudden, you do your hour and a half, whatever it is, boom, boom, next town, 300 miles away. So by the fourth day, you're going to fall down.
1: Yeah.
2: You know what I mean, literally. And even though I don't do drugs, I don't drink, I haven't since I was like 15, 16, actually. So, I mean, I'm a pretty straight guy. And, but all I did was I drank coffee and I didn't really eat well. But anyway, so the thing is, I mean, you know that, you know, when the time comes that you got, you know, showtime that, you know, either you're on or you're not on. And I realized that, you know, I was almost falling down. I said, you know something, there's other places that I could be that I don't want to be. And this is where I want to be. So you realize, like, what you want to do like that. Ever since then, that was the thing. And I always, it never went away from me. I mean, I look at guitars, I go to a guitar store, I sit there, I dream about looking at. I mean, it's funny how something that you love all your life, it just never
1: wears off.
2: Exactly. Sometimes you do things in your life, and it's still, I'm like, when is it going to wear off? It never will. I'm just glad it never will. I'm always psyched about it, you know?
1: Well, we're glad for it too. Thank God for it, because your gift is a gift to all of us. And we're already out of time. I could talk to you all day, but I just want to make sure that everybody knows to go to your website, kerrykearneyofficial.com. The list of all your upcoming shows is there, and you're busy throughout February and March. So anybody who wants a chance to come and see you, especially in the New York area, is not going to have a problem doing so. And then, of course, your music is available on all the regular streaming services. Pretty much anywhere you can get music, they can get your music. So I just wanted to thank you so much for taking the time to speak with us. I'm a really big fan. I'm very appreciative of your time.
2: Thank you so much, bro. You got it, bro.

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1: 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Tonight we present a production called Keep Hope Alive. It features the voice talents of Marta Wayman, Jackie Silva, Barry Meluzzo, Keith Albee, and Patty Call. And now, on with the show.

0: I barely made it to the Salem train station this morning. I overslept by 10 minutes. Sure, my alarm clock went off, but I've got a new trick. I say to myself that I'm only going to close my eyes for 2 more minutes. Well, it didn't work today. It's a good thing that I woke up again when I did. I scrambled around and just about made it here for the 5 a.m. train. I can't see it yet, but I can hear it coming. There's only 3 other people waiting for it. The same 3 who always wait here with me at this ungodly hour. It's starting to rain. Train gets here before the storm. Oh, no, it can't be. I can barely believe my eyes. A tornado just came around the corner where the train was supposed to. Now it's coming up the track in my direction. Maybe that's what I heard. Not a train, but a tornado. The 3 passengers ran off toward the parking garage. Not knowing what to do, I ran into the train tunnel, deep into the tunnel. At some point, I came upon an old rusty door. Desperate, I tried to open it, though I expected it to be locked. To my surprise, it opened easily. I went through the doorway. Once inside, I closed the door, but there didn't seem to be a way to secure it. Inside, it was pitch black, but I could feel with my feet that I was on top of a staircase. Fearing for my life, I went down it step by step as quickly as I could while guiding my hands along a railing at each side. Then, I thought I heard a human voice. But I wasn't sure.
1: But do I talk about the day like it's October, or do I talk about...
0: Can anybody hear me? The voice stopped abruptly. I counted each step as I descended deeper and deeper. 66 steps down, I felt myself standing on a flat cement floor in total darkness. From there, I could see the silhouette of what looked like a girl with lit candles behind her.
2: I've been working on the railroad all the livelong day.
0: Excuse me!
3: Oh, you startled me.
0: Do you mind that I came down here?
3: In my house? Do I mind? You came into my home without my knowledge or permission?
0: I didn't know this was a house. I found an open door and walked down all these stairs. Deep, down, underground.
3: Yeah, so?
0: So, my name is Angela.
3: Angela? That doesn't ring a bell. Not even a doorbell.
0: I'm so sorry. I was at the depot waiting for a train. Then a tornado came instead. So I ran into the tunnel. Please believe me, I was just desperately seeking shelter.
3: You're not looking to steal from me?
0: No, of course not. But now that I'm looking around, what do you have to steal?
3: Believe me, you'd be surprised what people have stolen from me.
0: This looks like just a big empty room with a chair and a table with candles.
3: And a sleeping bag. All of the comforts of home.
0: Listen, I am willing to pay you for saving my life.
3: Saving your life? No. You took the liberty to come down here yourself. You saved your own life. Listen, I don't take charity. Besides, I have tenants who pay me rent here.
0: Tenants? Down here?
3: Yes, it's a very large room. What's so hard to believe?
0: Well, you said tenants. Where do they live?
3: In here, with me. They bring me food and things I need. Plus, they protect me down here.
0: What about running water? Or a bathroom?
3: Look where I'm pointing to. Do you see it? That door leads to a toilet, a sink with running water, and even a shower.
0: What's that thing that looks like it's crawling behind you on the floor?
3: You can't tell what it is?
0: Well, it's hard to see because it's kind of dim down here, with just candles flickering.
3: Let me look then. Oh no! It's a rat! Help! Somebody! I need an exterminator down here! I better get that!
0: Oh my goodness! Are we gonna be all right?
3: Exterminate that rat, wolf dog!

0: That was real.
1: Yes, real scary. How often does that happen?
0: What?
1: You know, rodents.
0: Not so often.
1: Was that your dog?
0: No, I don't own any pets.
1: Well, where did that dog come from that came out and chased the rat?
0: I don't know. I just find that when I ask for something, it happens.
1: How did you find this place?
0: Are you some kind of a social worker?
1: No, I'm an administrative assistant at a bank. You know, a secretary?
0: I don't know why, but I'm starting to trust you.
1: You should. I don't mistrust you, even though I don't even know your name.
0: It's Hope.
1: Hope? What a great name.
0: I used to live here with my parents because my father lost his job. Luckily, we found this place.
1: Oh, I'm sorry.
0: Don't be. One day, my father won megabucks, and we moved into a nice apartment.
1: He was very lucky.
0: Yes, he was. My father shaved, bought new clothes, and he was hired to work again. But one day, when I was returning home from school, one of my neighbors told me that my mom and dad were arrested.
1: Arrested? For what?
0: I have no idea. To this day, I don't know. I was told not to go back home because the police were looking for me, too.
1: So you never went back to the apartment?
0: That's right. Instead, I ran down to the train depot, snuck into the tunnel, back to this place.
1: Good for you, I guess.
0: Don't worry about me. As you saw upstairs, the door is always unlocked. My parents will know where to find me when they finally get free.
1: I hope so, for your sake.
0: Can I tell you a secret?
1: Of course you can.
0: Now, it's just a test secret to see if I can really trust you.
1: Hope, stop! I'm on your side.
0: Okay, well, when I heard your footsteps coming down the stairs, I thought you were my mom.
1: Hope, don't cry. I'm sure that your parents will find you here very soon. I can feel it.
0: Angela, I found what you just said very reassuring.
1: I'm glad.
0: I have ESP, you know. I can see what will happen to other people, but not myself.
1: Can you really predict and see things?
0: Of course.
1: Is there anything you can tell me about me?
0: Sure. Come, give me your hands.
1: Okay.
0: Now let me close my eyes and concentrate. Oh no, this is not good. Not good at all.
1: Why? What do you see?
0: You lived on 91 North Street here in Salem, right?
1: Yes. How did you know that? Wait a minute. Did you just say lived?
0: I don't like to be the bearer of the bad news, but it looks to me like your house exploded into a million pieces.
1: Really? You can see that? Clearly?
0: Of course. I told you the right address, didn't I?
1: Well, yes, you did.
0: It no longer exists.
1: I suppose I better be going then. Goodbye, Hope.
0: Goodbye, Angela. It was nice meeting you.

I started to walk toward the light at the opening of the tunnel. Luckily, there were no approaching trains. It suddenly occurred to me that I could be in a lot of legal trouble if anyone caught me. You know, with Homeland Security and all. When I snuck out of the tunnel, the sun was shining bright. There was no sign that a storm was here. However, once I went to the front of the depot facing the parking lot, it was a much different story. There was a horrifying track of destruction left by

0: passing by my neighbors who were scrounging through debris all over the street. Some of them were crying. Finally, I climbed the steps to my front door. The first two things I noticed in the house were that it was 9 a.m. and the answering machine was blinking. Not only was my house still standing, but the electricity was on too. Luckily, in my neighborhood, the electric and cable lines run underground.
1: Angela, this is Bob at work. You're not here. Don't worry. I know you had a tornado in Salem. I'm calling to make sure that you're okay, though. I hope you didn't get on that train. Call me. Good morning. Thank you for calling Western Bank. How may I help you?
0: Bob, it's me, Angela.
1: Angela, I didn't expect to hear from you.
0: Really?
1: Yeah, you know that train you always take?
0: The 5 a.m. from Salem, yes.
1: Did you hear what happened?
0: No. What?
1: The tornado lifted and threw the train.
0: Lifted and threw it? I was supposed to be on it.
1: I know. Thank God you weren't.
0: Were there any survivors?
1: I've been too busy answering phones to know.
0: Oh, I'm sorry about that.
1: Well, don't be. I'm glad that you're still alive.
0: Listen, Bob, today's Monday, right? With all the chaos, I forgot.
1: Yeah.
0: Can I take the rest of the week off? I'm dealing with a disaster here.
1: Yes. Of course, you've got the time.
0: Thanks, Bob. You're the best. After I hung up the phone, I took a look out my front window. All I could see was devastation. My neighbors were hysterical and crying. They were hugging and consoling each other. I thought for a moment that I should open my door and invite them all in. You know, offer shelter, food, and water. Whatever they needed. Then, I thought the better of it. There were so many of them that they might crowd me in. Eat all my food, take everything I have. I looked across the street. There was a smashed TV on the front lawn. That reminded me. Oh, yeah. I should watch television. I pulled down the front shade in the living room so my neighbors wouldn't see me watching TV and get jealous.
2: The same tornado that lifted and threw an MBTA train in Swampscott also destroyed this entire neighborhood here in Salem. As you can see, every building has been destroyed except for one house. Unlike the rising death toll in the train disaster, there are no known casualties here on North Street.
0: I can't believe it. My street is on Channel 4 live.
2: And now I'm in front of the only house left standing here at 91 North Street, unscathed by the tornado. Witnesses have reported to me that the woman who owns this building returned home just 20 minutes ago.
0: Hey, he's standing out in front. The TV news cameras must all be aimed at my house.
2: Let me see if I can ask the owner a few questions. Ladies and gentlemen, this is going to be a Channel 4 exclusive.
0: Ugh, I can't believe this. What do I do? I don't want to be on TV. Let me turn this off. It's a good thing I pulled the shade down in here. Oh, crap. I'm not answering the door. It's not my fault that I still have a home and nobody else does. It's just luck, I guess. Fate. Now other people are knocking at the windows. I should have pulled down all the shades around the house. They must be the neighbors. Now they have no shelter, food, or Wi-Fi. They're zombies. Maybe if I crouch way down on the floor, I can crawl to the door leading to the cellar. Now I'm crawling. Oh, good. As I crawl into the kitchen, the refrigerator hides their view as I make my way to the door. That leads to the cellar.

0: Good. 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There's a little room down here with a bed in it. You know, for in case a guest ever wanted to stay overnight. I decided to go in there and take a nap, since I had the day off from work. When I opened my eyes, it was 7 o'clock p.m. I couldn't believe that I slept the entire day. Still feeling a little sluggish, I reached for the remote control and turned on the TV in the room.
1: Welcome to another edition of Entertainment Tonight. I'm your host, Mary Hart. Our news items and gossip are fed daily by satellite to stations around the country. There has been a whirlwind of controversy touching down on North Street in the witch city of Salem, Massachusetts.
0: I can't believe this.
1: A tornado, like the one in The Wizard of Oz, landed on North Street and destroyed every property on the street. Except, let me repeat, except the only house still standing at 91 North Street.
0: Oh, please, gag me with a spoon.
1: Neighbors who've lost everything say that Angela Wilson ignores their pleas for help. They allege that she doesn't answer her door. And she eats bonbons in full view from her front living room window. The popular vote has elected Angela Wilson as the new Wicked Witch of the North. North Street, that is, in Salem.
0: I'm turning off this trash. After turning off the TV, I decided to be brave and go upstairs. First, I ventured cautiously towards the window in the kitchen. There was nobody looking in. I got up close and looked outside, to be sure. Then I went and put up the front shade of the living room window and peered out. The coast was clear. Good. Hopefully my 15 minutes of fame were over. Feeling hungry, I started to think about Hope and wondered how she was doing deep under the tunnel at the Salem Depot. Suddenly, I had to see her. I filled a basket with pre-made sandwiches I had in the fridge, along with bottled water, then carefully exited my house. Nobody was around anywhere. I felt an urgency to get to Hope, though I didn't know why. I was bringing her food and water. It was finally becoming clear to me that I needed to save her life. When I arrived at the train station, it was pitch black out. I slowly entered the tunnel, which was only lit by dim yellow bulbs. I thought a bat flew up in my face, but it must have been my imagination. When I arrived at the old rusty door, I opened it and confidently descended down the dark stairway, all the way down to Hope's place.

0: It seems that we have a guest.
1: We do? Oh, that's Angela. She was down here earlier today. I trust her. Hi, Angela.
0: Good evening, Angela.
2: Hi. Are you one of the tenants here?
0: You could say that. My name is Doug. I stay down here for one reason, and one reason only.
2: And what's that?
0: To keep Hope alive, since she insists on staying down here.
1: And he's good at it.
2: That's kind of why I'm here, too.
1: What do you mean?
2: I brought some food, a whole lot of sandwiches, and bottled water, because I was worried about you.
1: That's so nice and thoughtful of you.
0: I can tell you're a good soul, Angela. I'll let you both talk. I think I'll go to bed for the night.
2: But I brought plenty of food for you, too.
0: No, I'm afraid I wolfed down too much food earlier. I'm tired now. Good night.
2: Didn't he just go into the bathroom to sleep?
1: No. When you go through the door, to the right is the bathroom and to the left is Doug's bedroom.
2: Oh, here. Pick a sandwich. They're all labeled.
1: Okay. Oh, good. Roast beef.
2: Here's a water, too.
1: Thank you.
2: I'm going to have a BLT. I'm famished.
1: This is delicious.
2: Don't you get claustrophobic down here?
1: What do you mean?
2: I mean, being enclosed in this small space, deep underground, unable to escape if you had to?
1: No.
2: What if there was an earthquake?
1: Don't be silly. There are no earthquakes around here.
2: I'm starting to feel panicky just because I thought of that.
1: I'll tell you a secret. My second secret for you. I do have claustrophobia a lot. Just not down here.
2: But that doesn't make sense.
1: Yes, it does. I feel closed in and nervous. Being on elevators, standing in line at supermarkets, and sitting in a dentist chair. To all of that, I would much prefer to live down here.
2: I understand your point. I actually felt anxious and even paranoid being restricted to my own house after I left here this morning.
1: Do you mean that your house was still there? It didn't explode into a million pieces?
2: No, you were wrong. In fact, it was the only house on my block that was still standing. Thankfully, you can't always accurately predict the future.
1: Oh dear.
2: Come on, Hope. Let's continue to eat.
1: Yes, this is good roast beef.
3: So, there you are again, my dear Hope. It's funny. I always find you sitting in the same place waiting for me to come back.
1: I never wait for you. Go away. You're not invited here.
3: You need me, and you know it. I'm the only one who can rescue you and get you out of this hole. That's because I'm in love with you.
1: Wait. Let me make a prediction. Oh, yes. It's coming to me now. Your love life is always going to be hopeless.
3: You better face it, Hope. Down here, you're hiding. Hiding from the world.
1: No, I beg to differ. Down here, I'm in the world.
3: I agree. Like all the other dead people.
2: Hope, who is that guy?
1: His name is Bip. He always comes down here and victimizes me, and he steals all my stuff. Keep an eye on the food.
3: Ah, who's your very attractive friend? What's your name, dear?
1: Don't answer him, Angela.
3: So it's Angela, huh? Angela, sweetheart, invite me to your little party. What's on the menu?
1: You are! Help! Somebody! I need an exterminator down here!

0: Hope, I'm sorry, but you need to get out of here. It's not safe. You can come live with me. I'll help you find your parents.
1: No, I can't leave. I don't want to be gone when they come back to get me.
0: But you need a safe and secure place to live, not here.
1: This is my house. It's where me and my parents once lived. I don't want to live in a wide open spaces upstairs.
0: Wide open spaces?
1: Because I'm an immigrant in this country. Legal immigrant, mind you, just like my parents. America is changing drastically, and I just don't feel safe anymore.
0: Come with me. I can hide and protect you. I'm sure that you and I can locate your parents with the computer. I mean, these days you can find people from hundreds of years ago on Ancestry.com.
1: No, thanks, but I want to stay here. Doc takes good care of me.
0: If that's true, where was he just now when Bip was harassing you?
1: Who cares? The wolf dog took care of Bip.
0: All right then, I won't keep this up. Can I use your bathroom?
1: Go ahead.
0: Thanks. I didn't really need to use the facilities, but I wanted to explore. I didn't need to go very far at all, though. On the other side of the door was all of the clothing that Doug was wearing earlier. All of it on the floor. That's all I needed to see. Obviously, like Bip, Doug was some kind of a predator, too. I really needed to find a way to convince Hope to leave with me. All of a sudden, the door burst open and the wolf dog ran in. At first, I was scared, but he didn't bark at me. In fact, he appeared to be smiling and was wagging his tail. Hope, I think you're in great danger being down here.
1: Again?
0: Yes, there's something you need to know about Doug.
1: What?
2: Hi, Hope and Angela.
1: Oh, hi, Doug.
0: Well, Doug, it's good to see that you are dressed again. When I opened the door a few minutes ago, all of your clothes were on the floor.
2: How observant you are. Hope, do you mind if I speak with Angela for a few minutes?
1: Of course. I don't mind.
0: Hope, when I come back down, I want you to be ready. I want you to leave with me.
1: I'm almost tempted, but I'm scared.
2: Come on, Angela. Let's go upstairs. I promise to tell you everything when we get up to the tunnel.
0: Okay. Okay, Doug, what's up?
2: I give in. You caught me, Angela. I was not taking a shower.
0: Obviously, I didn't hear the water running. I have ears.
2: Good, because I want you to listen very closely to what I have to tell you. It's the God's honest truth.
0: I'm listening.
2: I'm a shapeshifter.
0: A shapeshifter? What's that?
2: It's a skill I have where I can change my body with my mind to look like a different creature.
0: Just to look like one kind of creature?
2: That's a great question. I meant to say that I can make myself look and behave like whatever animal I want.
0: So you're the...
2: That's right. I'm the wolf who Hope calls Wolf Dog. You see, when I was 10 years old at camp, I was scratched by a wild wolf.
0: Did you get treated by a doctor?
2: Oh, yes. They never found the wolf, so I had to endure painful rabies treatments just in case.
0: Now I feel bad for you.
2: As I went through puberty, I would sometimes change into a wolf without wanting to. Luckily, I was never caught.
0: How did you do that?
2: I spent a lot of time in my bedroom with the door shut.
0: Oh.
2: But I slowly took control of the transformations and learned to shapeshift at will. And I got pretty damn good at it. There is one requirement that I always have to consider.
0: What's that?
2: In order to restore myself back to my human form, I need my clothing to be available to do it.
0: Now, I think I understand.
2: Not good for Hope. That water pipe burst. Water is pouring out all over the place.
3: Doug! She'll die if we don't go down after her. She needs our help.
2: Yes, and a lot of tough love intervention, I think.

0: This is serious. You need to get out of here now. You have no choice.
1: Angela's right, Hope.
2: Don't be ridiculous. One always has a choice, and I choose no. I'm staying down here.
0: But you can't.
2: Why can't I?
1: Stop giving Angela a hard time, Hope. Can't you see that this place is filling up with water fast? Why, it's up to your knees.
0: It's up to all of our knees.
2: Well, you both go. I'm too scared to leave this place. You can't make me leave.
1: Yes, we can.
0: Yes, we can.
2: What are you both doing? Don't.
1: Angela, I got her from behind. Can you take one of her arms?
0: Yes.
2: No. Why are you doing this to me? I don't want to leave. This is my home.
1: Now, I got her other arm. Don't let go.
0: Believe me, I won't. Stop fighting us, Hope. We are not your enemies.
2: I've been working on the railroad.
1: Now, let's start going upstairs.
0: Right.
2: I don't want to go. I don't want to leave.
0: Hope, stop making yourself dead weight.
1: Hope, the water is now up to our chest. Are you trying to drown me and Angela?
2: No. I don't want to kill you both.
1: Then come on.
2: All right. I'll let you take me up. I've been working on the railroad.
1: Good job, Hope. Thank you.
0: Oh, we made it, Hope. You're alive. We're all alive, and we're all free.
2: Yeah, we'll see how long I'm free.
0: Hope, stop that. I'm going to help you, remember?
2: Do you promise? Do you really think you can?
0: Of course.
3: Okay, now hold it right there. All three of you. Now see, I've got a gun, and I won't hesitate to use it. Hope, step over here with me.
1: Don't listen to him, Hope.
3: Now, don't go saying things like that to the girl. Listen carefully to my words, and follow the bouncing ball. I've got a loaded gun trained on you. Stay still and everyone stays alive. Hope, come over with me. So, you're a werewolf, eh? You must be the wolf that bit me earlier. Now I'm a werewolf too!
0: Hope, quick! Here's our chance to get away. Wait, let me get Dog's clothes. No, Hope. It's very important that you leave them right where they are. He told me.
2: Okay, let's go then. I'll follow you.
0: And that's how it ended. Hope came home with me. As she slept, I easily found where her parents were by the next morning. It turns out that they were never arrested at all. They were still living at the same apartment, and her parents were both working. Allegedly, Hope's neighbor gave her false information. Her parents thought that she ran away. They reported her missing to the police and even distributed posters. It never occurred to them that Hope was under the tunnel. I'm so glad that she is receiving treatment again and is back on her medication. I'm proud that I was able to help keep Hope alive and restore her to her former life. We continue to be friends, but I'm sorry. I don't talk to anyone about Doug. I better never do that.

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If you would like to write to us or send us a reception report, our address is Tom Call Theater, Post Office Box 130, Beverly, Massachusetts 01915. Tom Call Theater, Post Office Box 130, Beverly, Massachusetts 01915.

know, I rode a freight train north to Detroit City. And after all these years, I find I've just been wasting my time. So I just think I'll take my foolish pride and put it on a southbound freight and ride. Go on back to the loved ones, the ones that I left waiting so far behind.

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0: Hi, welcome to the oldest continuously run candy store in America, here in the city of Salem. I'm Wendy Trask, the current owner of Derby Street Sweets. Come on in and stay with us. Actually, you're gonna kinda have to, because it's Christmas Eve morning, and the governor of Massachusetts just issued another stay-at-home mandate for all citizens and non-essential workers. This is because of the novel coronavirus. COVID-19 resurged. After the second relaxation of social distancing directed by the government, it got together with the flu and exploded out of control all around the country, all over again. In spite of the restriction, I'm here at work anyway, because I live upstairs. Oh, and my assistant Ashley lives downstairs in the basement. The governor ordered that only essential businesses can be open, like grocery stores, pharmacies, liquor stores, and pot shops. Well, I'm not exactly hanging a shingle out front, but if my candy store gets a knock on the door, I don't care. I'm answering it. Anyway, this story begins with Ashley minding the store earlier this morning.
1: Good morning, Candy. It looks like you're all safe for now, and nobody's going to come and eat you. That is, unless I get hungry. Yes, may I help you?
2: Give me all your loot, right now. Put it in this bag. I have a gun.
1: Mr. Crook, this is not a bank. It's a candy store. Look around. What do you want me to put in your bag? Chocolate gold coins or gummy pirate treasures?
2: Enough of your smart talk, lady.
1: You're a little too late for trick or treat. It's already Christmas Eve. Slowpoke.
2: That's it, lady. I warned you.
1: Oh my God!
0: Ashley, are you okay? Ashley!
1: Huh? Excuse me, I just woke up. I had a nightmare that I was shot dead.
0: Well, lucky for you, it was just a dream. I'll see you in the store.
1: Yes. Yes, I won't be long.
0: Okay.
1: Quiet, please. Quiet, please. Great. Now I've got the ringing in my ears again. Maybe if I ignore it, it will go away. I better get dressed and go to work.

0: Hello, Derby Street Suites. Are we open? Not exactly, I guess. I suppose that if you knocked on our door or rang the doorbell, we might find a way to accommodate you without breaking the law. Why? The governor just issued a stay-at-home order, and only businesses deemed essential are allowed to be open. What do you want to buy? Brownies? No, we don't sell them. We're a candy store. You have to call the reefer joint up the street. I'm sure they are open. What? Yes, they are a recreational facility.
1: I'm here now, ready to make and sell candies.
0: I don't think we will be doing much of either for a while.
1: What, Wendy? I'm having a hard time hearing you.
0: Oh, is it your tinnitus again?
1: What?
0: Tinnitus?
1: Yes, it's always triggered by episodes of my exploding head syndrome.
0: Exploding head syndrome?
1: Yes, exactly. I have EHS. Sometimes it can even cause PTSD.
0: Who told you that you have that?
1: My audiologist. It all started when I was a little girl. One morning when I was sleeping in a bed, I woke up to what I believed was an explosion or a gunshot. I immediately fell out of the bed onto the floor and began checking myself for wounds.
0: What did you find?
1: Nothing. Then I thought that the noise came from my head. I told my mom. She rushed me to the hospital scared that I popped a blood vessel in my head or something. But there was no popped vessel. So the doctor sent me to the audiologist who diagnosed me with exploding head syndrome. It was as simple as that.
0: Exploding head syndrome, though? Maybe it's just an acoustic hallucination generated by, you know, a dream? Sometimes when I'm between wakefulness and sleep, I hear a voice yell or the telephone ring once. Then I immediately wake and realize it was just a dream.
1: But that's because you don't have EHS like I do. My nightmares end with loud noises like gunshots, explosions, or thunder. When that happens, then I have tinnitus.
0: What's it like to have tinnitus?
1: It's absolutely awful to live with ringing in my ears.
0: That sounds like torture. I better get that. I think the door is still locked.
2: Hi, it's me.
1: Oh no, look out for him. He's wearing a mask. Wendy, that's the crook who tried to rob me.
0: Ashley, stop it. That was just a dream, remember?
1: Oh yeah, well, a nightmare.
0: It's just my brother, Mark.
2: Hi sis, hi Ash.
1: Hi Mark, now that I know it's you.
2: Sorry to startle you, but I'm wearing a mask to help limit the spread of coronavirus. Plus, if you're caught not wearing a mask outside, you'll get a fine. You might even have to go to jail.
0: What? They put people who don't wear masks in jail? No wonder the virus rips through prisons. Like wildfire, through dry grass.
2: That's heavy, Wendy, when you put it like that. Anyway, can I come in?
0: How rude of us. I'm sorry, Mark. Please come in. Merry Christmas.
1: Merry Christmas from me, too.
2: I bring good tidings. Oh, and gifts. Let me drag my bag in. It's filled with presents for the both of you.
1: Wow, that's a big bag, Santa Claus. How did you get here from New York? By reindeer? I heard they shut down all the buses and trains yesterday.
0: And the governor shut down mass transit here.
2: I got lucky. I simply took to the street. Stuck out my thumb and bummed a ride. A good Samaritan happened to be driving to Rockport. I rode with her, and she dropped me off here on the way.
1: Was she wearing a mask, too?
2: Yes, and gloves.
0: I'm glad you'll be home for Christmas, Mark. You're still planning to stay the week, right?
2: Yes, though it may be a little longer with the stay-at-home mandate and transportation shutdown.
1: But don't you have to go back to a job?
2: Not until the governor of New York says so. Look, if I'm here longer than a week, I have plenty of money. I plan to contribute.
0: Mark, stop. I don't know why Ashley even asked that. We're thrilled that you might stay longer. You're welcome to stay as long as you like. In fact, I wish that you'd consider moving back to Salem.
2: Thanks, sis. I'll think about it.
1: But what about toilet paper?
0: What do you mean?
1: Well, I only have 4 rolls right now. Monday, Tuesday, Wednesday, and Thursday.
2: Ash, you go through a whole roll of toilet paper each day?
1: TMI.
0: I bought an extra 16-pack of Charmin that you can have, Ashley. I prefer my Angel Soft any day of the week.
2: I don't know. For me, it's a toss-up between Quilted Northern and Markel. But beggars can't be choosers.
1: But you don't understand. It's still not enough. 16 plus my 4 rolls only equals 20 days. That's just under 3 weeks. Then what are we going to do if they close all the supermarkets?
2: It's probably not going to be that bad, Ash.
0: Mark's right. Just think positive.
1: Think positive? How can I think positive? Here I am again on a house arrest. Being inside here is like sitting around in some waiting room wondering if I'm going to get sick or worse. Can you blame me for being worried? I just want us to get beyond this for good. This time, I'll get that. I could use a distraction. Yes?
3: Mom? Pa? I'm home!
1: I'm sorry, dear. You're at the wrong house. Oh, gross! Rudolph, your nose is all red. You need to wear a mask.
0: What was that all about?
1: Reindeer games. It gets better around this time of the year.
2: I guess the stay-at-home mandate only applies to humans.
1: Let me get that. If that's another reindeer, I'll... What now?
4: Happy birthday!
1: Oh, hi. It's not a reindeer this time. It's a snowman.
2: Oh.
1: I'm sorry, but you must be at the wrong house. Nobody's having a birthday here.
4: Uh-oh. Whew. Is there a thermometer around here? I hate red thermometers, because when the thermometer gets all reddish, the temperature goes up. And when the temperature goes up, I start to melt. And when I start to melt, I get all wishy-washy.
1: Stop breathing on me and cover your face. Now I feel doomed. Do you think it's possible for a snowman to be infected with the coronavirus?
0: I don't think so.
2: Definitely not, Ash. You'll be okay.
0: Ashley, why don't you take the rest of the day off? Go back down to your apartment and take it easy. Obviously, we won't be getting customers anyway.
1: Are you sure?
0: Yes, I insist.
1: All right, I'll take you up on it. It's been nice seeing you again, Mark.
2: Till later, Ash.
1: This is so annoying. That whistling is driving me up the wall. I know. I'll put my fan on high.

0: situation. I've been trying hard to reassure Ashley, but she won't listen. Sorry, but I'm hardwired to believe that some good will come from all of this. Do you really think a reindeer and snowman were talking to her?
1: I hope not.
0: Oh no! I think I just saw her walk past the window, outside. Yes, it's her. Look, Mark, I bet she's sleepwalking. She does that sometimes.
1: I'll run out and get her.
0: No, Mark, you must never wake a sleepwalker. Let's put on our winter stuff. Then we can go out and casually catch up with her and gently redirect her back home.
1: Okay, sis. I'll follow your lead.

0: Wow. It's totally deserted out here. There's not a single soul anywhere.
1: Including Ashley.
0: Did you see what direction she was sleepwalking in?
1: No, actually. I just saw her drift past the window.
0: Where do you think she was heading?
1: Let's see. If she went down the street, she'd be going in the direction of the Salem Willows Amusement Park, which isn't open in the winter.
0: What if she walked up the street?
1: Then she'd be wandering toward Bunghole Liquors and our new competition, the Reefer Joint.
0: Let's go up the street first. There's bound to be customers at the package store who can tell us if they saw her.
1: Okay, good idea. You were right, Mark. There's nobody around at all. It's like we're walking through a ghost town out in the middle of a desert.
0: I agree. Hey, the wind is picking up. At least there's no tumbleweeds blowing around.
1: Maybe not, but look! There's discarded masks flying around. And gross! Old used disinfectant wipes, too.

0: Ouch! I think I just got slapped in the face by dirty latex surgical gloves.
1: Quick, Mark! Close your eyes and block your nose! Used swabs are zeroing in on us!
0: The wind calmed down awfully fast. That's weird.
1: Thank God for that. Are you okay, Mark? We just got bombarded by a lot of contaminated debris. Hey!
0: What?
1: What's that thing sticking out of your left ear?
0: Let's see. It feels like a giant Q-tip. I better pull it out.
1: Don't yank it out too fast.
0: Okay. Ow, ow, ow!
1: What's the matter? What hurts?
0: Ow! It feels like the cotton swab is getting pulled into the inner part of my right ear.
1: That's not good. Take your time, Mark. Keep pulling it just a tiny bit at a time.
0: My eyes are beginning to water. This hurts. Okay, it's finally out.
1: Wow, that swab is huge. It doesn't have any blood on it. That's a good sign, anyway.
0: Good sign? How do you know? You said those were all used cotton swabs that pelted us. How did you know that they were used?
1: Well, it's common sense. If they were discarded on the ground and blowing around, you have to assume that they were used.
0: Great. That means contaminated too, I suppose.
1: You have to assume that too. Mark, you should definitely get tested for COVID-19.
0: Crap. Hey, I think you're getting a big head, Wendy.
1: You don't have to insult me now. I was just giving you some good advice.
0: No, but I really mean it. Your face is growing enormous, very bloated looking.
1: Oh, yeah? Well, you don't look like a box of chocolates yourself.
0: My face is getting numb all of a sudden. And my head feels like it's hollow and expanding, like a balloon.
1: That's because you have a pumpkin head. Oh, God.

0: You have a pumpkin head, too. Just look behind you in that reflection in the window. Does this mean we have coronavirus? Is this an early symptom?
1: I don't know.
0: There's got to be a CBD product for this.
2: There you are! Wendy! Mark! I'm over here!
0: Look, Wendy, we found Ash.
1: And she's right in front of Bunghole Liquors.
2: Stay there! I'm coming over!
1: Ashley, I have a question.
3: Yes?
1: How in the world did you recognize us?
3: I knew it was you both.
1: But Mark has a pumpkin head.
0: So don't you, Wendy.
3: Please, please, can't you two just patch things up?
0: How did you know it was us?
3: Well, first of all, you're both wearing the same clothes. And second of all, you're both in my dream.
1: That's impossible. How can we be in your dream? We ran after you while you were sleepwalking. You're not being rational.
0: I think Wendy's right, Ash.
3: Do you think it's any more rational that both of your heads turned into pumpkins?
0: She's got a point, Wendy.
1: Stop being a referee, Mark. Wendy, if we are living in your dream, and our heads have become pumpkins...
3: Or gourds,
1: and you have exploding head syndrome...
3: Yes, I do have that.
1: Then does this dream involve smashing pumpkins?
3: Not necessarily.
1: Not necessarily? Why is that giant drone hovering over us?
0: I don't think it's a drone. I think it's a military helicopter.
3: Oh no! This isn't good. This is the part of the dream when things start to get louder and out of control.
0: But you can control it, Ash. You can change everything.
3: It's always like this. And then I get shot or there is an explosion and I die. After that, I wake up in bed and have tinnitus.
1: If you die in this dream and wake up, does that mean that Mark and I will be stuck here in this nightmare forever?
3: I think so. I feel so helpless now. I don't know what to do.
0: Here's what you can do. When you wake up, tell yourself, I'm going to change the outcome of this nightmare. I'm going to jump back in, take control, and make a better ending. Then, Ash, immediately fall back into a deep sleep and come back to us.
3: I'll try.
4: Ashley Cooper. Ashley Cooper. Come out where we can see you. Stop hiding behind those pumpkins.
3: What do you want with me?
4: You are under arrest.
3: Under arrest? For what?
4: Felony. 531A. Being out in public without a mask on your face.
3: Listen to me. Why don't you practice social distancing and get lost?
0: Ash, stop making things harder on yourself.
1: Yes, for God's sake, do what he says.
3: No, this is my dream. I'll do as I please.
4: Now we can see you clearly. Stay where you are, or we'll shoot.
3: I better run so the two of you don't get caught in a crossfire.
1: Crossfire?
4: Halt!

0: my God. Ow, my head. Oh, I'm back in bed. Okay, what a nightmare I had. I'm sweating. It's all coming back to me now. Wendy and Mark are still there. Mark told me that if I have a bad dream and wake up, I don't have to accept the outcome. All I have to do is go right back to sleep, return to the same dream, take control, and make a better ending. Thanks to my pillow, I'm going back to sleep.
1: Ashley Cooper, Ashley Cooper, come out where we can see you. Stop hiding behind those pumpkins.
0: What do you want with me?
1: You are under arrest.
0: Under arrest? For what?
1: I already told you for not wearing a mask.
0: And I already told you, get lost. Now, here comes the fireworks.
2: I must say, I'm in shock.
3: I know what you did, Ash. And I'm proud of you for pulling it off.
0: Thank you, Mark. This is my dream now. It's no longer a nightmare. And now, with my new special powers, you two are no longer pumpkins.
2: Thanks. Look, Mark, we're back to normal.
3: Well, almost back to normal. Ash, could you possibly erase any chance that we were exposed to COVID-19?
0: Sure!
3: Gee, thanks.
0: Now, sit on that bench and rest. Soon you will wake up in the real world.
2: Before we knew it, it was Christmas morning. It was a good thing that we found Wendy at Bunghole Liquors and were able to redirect her back to bed. At 8 a.m., Mark and I exchanged gifts in the store.
3: Thanks for the candy. I hope you can afford it.
2: Oh, you're welcome, Mark. And thank you for your generous gift cards that I'll never be able to use for AMC theaters, rock concerts, restaurants, etc.
3: Okay. Those were just coronavirus joke gifts. Here's your real Christmas gift.
2: You didn't have to do this. I mean, you know I was joking too, right?
3: I know. Open it.
2: Okay. Is this legit?
3: Absolutely.
2: It's a very big check.
3: I believe in investing big. After all, it is the family business. I'm moving back, too.
2: To work here, I hope.
3: Of course.
2: This makes me very happy.
0: Merry Christmas! I brought up some gifts for you both.
2: Merry Christmas, Ashley. Come on in. You can put them under the tree.
3: Yes. Merry Christmas, Ash.
0: I'll bet that you both are glad that you're not pumpkins anymore.
2: I don't understand. What a strange...
3: Wendy, this is our beloved Ash. You remember the pumpkins, right?
2: Oh yes, the pumpkins. I'm glad we're not those things anymore.
3: Ash, Wendy and I simply can't wait to give you your Christmas gift.
0: Oh, you shouldn't have.
2: It's so big, we couldn't even wrap it. So we covered it with this new comforter, which is for you, also.
0: For me? Can I look under it?
3: Go for it.
0: Okay, I'm going for it. Oh my! This is the best Christmas ever!
2: Yes, 365 rolls of toilet paper.
3: See? Now you don't have to worry about anything during the upcoming year.
2: Yes, yes, but... But what?
0: What happens on day 366?

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If you would like to write to us or send us a reception report, our address is Tom Call Theater, Post Office Box 130, Beverly, Massachusetts 01915. Tom Call Theater, Post Office Box 130, Beverly, Massachusetts 01915.

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the planet, Malinsane, that's F.R. David. We got a McDonald's story coming up here with Ivan Jeffries. This time it was me, but we'll get back to that in a minute. That's Words F.R. David, and here's Words by the Monkees on BCQ.

0: to BCQ Madison here with Ivan Jeffries. And I'm in a grouchy mood tonight, so.
1: And you're blubbering your words, and what a perfect segue that song is what we're going to be talking about in a second.
0: BCQ, I'm Allison here with Ivan Jeffries, unfortunately.
1: Oh, shut up.
0: And it doesn't help to my grouchy mood, so. Yeah. I'm Allison here with Ivan Jeffries, and you're listening to WBCQ 7.415 here in Monticello, Maine, USA.
1: Another week of the show right here on the planet.
0: That's right. Hey, Ivan, how you been, Ivan?
1: Oh, gosh, you have to mention what happened to us not too long ago, huh?
0: Yes, usually, it seems like every time we go to McDonald's, there's always a problem. I don't know what this is.
1: And look outside the studio, a bunch of maniacs are running around like drag racing down up and down the street.
0: And one of the maniacs just came up the stairs. I'm doing a show with him, so.
1: Oh, shut up!
0: Ladies and gentlemen, after the next song, we're going to talk about McDonald's again. This time, I had the problem. And usually, Ivan is the one that gets food poisoning. Usually, he's the one that's always having a problem at McDonald's.
1: It was some broad behind the counter. That's all I'm going to tell you at this point.
0: You got but you yelled at her, right?
1: Oh, yeah. You were saying, I'm walking out. I'm not going to take this.
0: Yeah, and when I walk.
1: I had to open my mouth.
0: Well, you have a big mouth anyway.
1: Of course. So. Mouth that roared. Come on. What do you expect?
0: Ivan's got the biggest mouth in creation.
1: What do you expect, you idiot?
0: All right, let's get back to more music here on the planet WBCQ. I'm Alan Sane here with Ivan Jeffries. Oh, hey, man. You want to send us an email? Give us an email at alansane7415@aol.com.
1: No, you were emailing me like the last week about all the requests that's coming in. I think, what was a couple of them that were coming?
0: Oh, we got a lot of requests for, we got Montreal.
1: Five of them.
0: We got some listeners in Montreal. Want to see a little Dan?
1: Oh, yeah, definitely. What about, I think, in Paris, France again?
0: Yeah, I'm telling you. And it was funny, the way they start the email, do not send Ivan to Paris, the air is nice and clean here.
1: Oh, stop it, you idiot.
0: And then they start saying, hey, great show anyway.
1: Oh, shut up.
0: Ivan, oh my God, where'd you get that? It's so big.
1: Well, it's humid around here, so I had to get a big, nice ice cold.
0: Hey, Ivan, are those new jeans, Ivan?
1: Yeah, they are.
0: Oh, my, that is the first time you ever came over the studio and had something new on your body.
1: Oh, shut up.
0: First time, I gotta write this down. Hold on, I'm writing down the calendar.
1: Yeah,
0: here we go.
1: Yeah, why don't you write something on your butt? How's that?
0: Okay,
1: he's right on his butt.
0: Okay, just write on the calendar. Ivan came over to the BCQ studio.

0: WBCQ 7.415. Make our dream come true. If my dream comes true.
1: Greco, what the heck happened?
0: If my dream comes true, Ivan won't be here anymore.
1: Oh, shut up! You know, the record label she was on was in the same record label as John Travolta and Carol Douglas.
0: Oh, really?
1: Doctor's Orders. Something international. Midland International, that's the one. There you go.
0: It was Hugo International.
1: Oh, shut up! You knucklehead.
0: Okay, what are we playing now, Ivan? Number 10?
1: No. That green CD was right in front of you. Number 10. Thank you.
0: Probably a song we never heard of.
1: Yes, we do.
0: Okay.
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0: On a planet BCQ, Alan Sane here with Ivan Jeffries as usual. Here is Joey Travolta. I don't want to go on BCQ.

0: is the South Carolina. That's on a 45, the original 45. Here on BCQ, the planet. I'm Alan Sane. Here with Ivan Jeffries, as usual, because there's a transmitter on.
1: Oh, shut up.
0: Chicks are on the planet.

0: 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Wasn't that friends of Ivan Jeffries? Hey, check us out on Facebook. 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
0: All right, I'm Alan Sane, and I'm here with Ivan Jeffries, and you're listening to WBCQ 7.490 Monticello, Maine, USA. Hey, let's talk about the McDonald's.
1: Here for you, WBCQ.
0: Saying here with Ivan Jeffries. I'm a grouch today.
4: Mr. Grouch.
0: I'm a grouch. Usually Ivan. Oh, let's talk about the McDonald's.
4: Yes, that's we went inside to McDonald's earlier today and we ordered, what was it, Big Mac Extra Value Meal.
0: Yeah.
4: So there was a girl behind there. I'm not going to mention what nationality she is because we don't want to get ourselves into trouble, right? Okay.
0: Who am I getting you in trouble?
4: Oh, shut up! Stick an antenna in your ear. How's that?
0: Okay, go ahead.
4: Anyway, we said it not once, not but two times, we wanted to go. And then you said you wanted iced tea. So you couldn't take it no more. He says, I'm walking out. I can't take it no more. You just walked out the door, and that was that. So instead of the iced tea, she puts orange high C. What school did she learn her language from? I don't understand.
0: I think it was called Ivan Jeffries.
4: Oh, stop it. The Sesame Street School of Morons. How's that? All right? And again, she puts the tray. She thinks that we're staying. I said four times. Four times I said to go. Oh, I'm sorry. Yeah, sorry what? Was she on a rag or something? Come on.
0: You look like a rag.
4: No, you look like a rag. How's that? Rag's not do-do-do-do-do. No, anyway. And that's what happened. So that was that.
0: I'm a grouch today.
4: You are a grouch.
0: So I'm taking it after Ivan.
4: Oscar the Grouch. How's that?
0: You look like Oscar.
4: Yeah, you know, you look like Grover. How's that?
0: Hey.
4: Grover.
0: You know what I really wanted to play? What? Unfortunately, I don't think we're going to have enough time to play it.
4: Yeah.
0: I wanted to play the Sesame Street Fever album.
4: Oh,
0: you know, I'm going to play after the next cut. I'm going to play
4: one song. Serious?
0: I don't care what anyone says. I'm going to play it.
4: God,
0: I bought
4: you
0: it.
4: You need a barf bag.
0: Oh, you already did that a long time ago.
4: Oh, shut up.
0: But on the defense, you didn't have a bait. You did it on my floor. Okay.
4: Sesame Street.
0: All right, anyway, you done, Ivan?
4: Oh, God.
0: All right, you look like Ivan, go die over there, okay? You done? Okay. Okay, anyway, I'm playing a jingle now. Be quiet, Ivan.
4: Yeah, playing next song.
5: Oh, God. Broadcasting right to you. 50,000 watts to you. On the Office Grid Radio.
4: Oh, God.
5: This is the planet.
4: Oh, play the next song, please. Take me away. Oh. Western Union. 1966, I'm getting the heck out of here.

0: Prince album, 1978. Oh yeah, thank you.
1: You broke my heart, 'cause I couldn't dance. You didn't even want me around. And now I'm back to let you know I can really shake 'em down.

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Hey, we got a request for Kiss on BCQ. As long as we don't have to kiss Ivan, that's the important thing. Oh, shit.

0: on a Planet BCQ. Oh, there we go. Oh,
1: nice feedback.
0: It looked like a feedback.
1: Oh, shush.
0: Now, I don't care what anyone says. I am playing this song now.
1: No.
0: Okay? It's off the Sesame Street Fever album, 1978.
1: Oh, my God.
0: Okay? 1978. This is good. We're going off for a record album now, okay? Coming up next on WBCQ, the Sesame Street Fever on vinyl. We're not gonna play a CD. The only CD we're gonna play now is our jingle. Other than that, we're going right to the album. That was gonna be funny. Anyway, the guy singing this song sounds like Ivan.
1: Oh, shut up!
0: Okay, it sounds just like him.
1: No, it was Shannon.
0: Okay, it sounds just like Ivan.
1: Shut up!
0: Okay. Now I'm gonna play my favorite song.
1: Oh no.
0: I don't care,
1: I'm
0: Ivan.
1: Walking out. Goodbye.
0: Hey, I should play this stuff more often. Maybe Ivan would leave permanently.
1: Oh, shut up!
0: Alright, here we go on the Planet BCQ.
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0: Okay, on the Planet WBCQ, here's Sesame Street Fever.
1: Oh no!
0: Ivan looks like a pigeon.
1: You look

0: my God. You're in the toilet bowl.
1: You look like a toilet bowl.
0: Yeah, you look like a tiny bowl man.
2: Anyway, that's Sesame Street Fever doing the pigeon. Sounds like Ivan. Doing. Anyway. All right, I'm Alan Saint here with Ivan Jeffries on WBCQ 7.415.
0: Burn that record.
2: I can burn you.
0: Go burn your head. How's that, all right?
2: Ivan, did you get a haircut, Ivan?
0: Yes, I did.
2: Oh, my God. Who cut your hair, the neighbor?
0: Oh, shut up. You know who cut your hair? You know who cut your hair? The butcher.
2: Oh, really?
0: Yeah, Sam the butcher.
2: I know Jerry the Butcher. I don't know Sam the Butcher, though.
0: Jerry? Who's Jerry the Butcher?
2: The guy Jerry, the one with the curly white hair.
0: Oh, he goes, hey, lady, you want to get the special of the week?
2: You look like a lady.
0: Yeah, shut up.
2: Anyway, Ivan's actually in a good mood. I'm not. Usually, I'm in a good mood. Ivan's always a grouch. I'm a grouch,
0: the
2: and
0: opposite.
2: He's in a...
0: It's the opposite.
2: Yeah.
0: I think it's that Mickey D's that's getting...
2: Yeah, I got to a grouchy mood before because I had a fight with a girl at McDonald's. Right. Other than that, everything's okay. Then I walked out, then Ivan continued the fight in McDonald's.
0: Yeah, I had to open my mouth.
2: And you have a big mouth to open, so...
0: Hey, remember what I had the advertisement, you know, why don't you work at our McDonald's?
2: Yeah.
0: So you know what I did? I wiped my butt with the paper and I threw in the garbage, and then the guy in back of me was laughing because the same thing happened to him. Remember?
2: Well, he doesn't know that you're Ivan Jeffries. You know, if he knew that, he'd be like, oh, no.
0: He didn't say that. He doesn't know me from a hole in the wall.
2: Thank God.
0: Oh, shut up.
2: He'd move out of the country.
0: Well, why don't you move out of the city, all right?
2: Why, Ivan?
0: Go to Pennsylvania, all right?
2: Okay, not a bad idea.
0: Oh, God.
2: Then I won't see Ivan Jeffries anymore.
0: Oh, shut up!
2: Oh, what a shame. Maybe not a bad idea. I could
0: probably work at a radio station in Wilkes-Barre.
2: I could probably still...
0: Out in the mountaintops!
2: I could probably still do my radio shows out there and not see Ivan.
0: Yeah, well, yeah, you go in the mountaintop, you say, oh, lady, you! And there's the old lady right down there, all right?
2: And in case you just tuned in, Ivan actually showed up here at the studio with a clean pair of pants.
0: Well, shut up!
2: First time in 13 years.
0: Yeah, look at you. You can't even shave. You look like the, the Great Caesar's ghost with the beard.
2: I look like the Smith brothers.
0: Yeah, you look like the Smith brothers.
2: Ivan's relative.
0: Oh, you're the cough drop expert over here, moron.
2: Speaking about cough drops, Ivan needs a cough drop. He's been coughing all through the damn show.
0: I got my last Hulk's mentholyptus off.
2: I think that's a hint. I have to go buy him cough drops.
0: I didn't. Shut up. I'm not giving you no damn hints.
2: Yes, you are.
0: No way. I'll choke you with that soldering iron over there.

0: good. Okay, well, it's coming towards the end of the show. We'll
1: Yay!
0: Probably, thank
1: Another
0: God.
1: Week. We're probably gonna Shut be, up.
0: We're going to be get to the sign-off song soon.
1: Sign-off, yes. Yeah,
0: we want to say hello to a few people out there. We want to say hello to Big John.
1: Yeah!
0: I work with a guy named John. I'm not going to say his last name on the air, but... Hello, John. How you doing, John?
1: Yeah!
0: Never mind.
1: Anyway.
0: Okay, that's basically about it, right, Ivan?
2: Never mind.
0: Yeah, I wish I could never mind you out the window.
1: Oh, shut up, though, yeah, thank you.
2: Never mind.
1: Anyway, I just want to say a special hello to Lindsay from the Bronx. She's listening to the show, too. Okay?
0: And she knows you're on the air? Show?
1: Yeah.
0: And she tuned in?
1: Yeah.
0: All right, let's get back to the sign-off song. Well, we talked enough, right?
1: Yeah, speaking of Airchecks, before we go off the air, go to www.aircheckfactory.com if you want to hear old 24 hours a day, old airchecks of old top 40 radio stations from the 50s, 60s, 70s, and a little bit of 80s. Go to that website. It was just up about maybe 3 months ago. Tom Conrad did a good job. 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That's all I have to say. That's my 30-second PSA announcement. Okay?
0: Okay, that's very good, Ivan.
1: Yeah, there you go.
0: Oh, your breath smells good for once.
1: Shut up!
0: You're getting a cough drop.
1: Yeah, wild cherry, Paul's mental lipstick.
0: First time Ivan has good breath.
1: Shut up!
0: Okay, anyway, Alan Stane, 7415 at AOL.com. 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Until next time, I'm Alan Stane here with Ivan Jeffries.
1: Another week in the can. We'll see you next week, same time, same channel here on the planet, WBCQ.
0: And we'll talk to you later. Bye-bye.
1: Sayonara, baby.

0: It's time. It's time once again to take a journey. So turn on the lights. Pull your chair up. Get a little closer and get ready, because the journey's about to begin. You turn your radio on, and there it is. Faint station, wafting in and out of the static of the night. A man named Eric, running a show called The Midnight Cafe, calls to you. The conversation seems strange at first, but as you listen, as his voice fades in and out of the static, you realize this is where you were meant to be. This is what you were meant to listen to. We will take a journey that takes us from the normal, well, all the way through to the paranormal and beyond. We'll talk about the knowns and the unknowns and everything in between. And together, perhaps we'll make a little sense out of this crazy world we all live in.
1: Welcome. Welcome, my friends, to another episode of The Midnight Cafe. I'm your host, Eric, and tonight, for the July 4th weekend here in the United States, we have a pretty interesting show lined up. We're gonna take a tour of maybe not so much the paranormal tonight, but you're gonna be a part of it, and I hope you'll stick around for the full hour. We're gonna get into news, and then we're gonna get into some stories. We're gonna talk about quintessential America right here on WBCQ 7490. Let's get to the news. And like most weeks, we start tonight's news off with news from outer space. This one may have gone somewhat unnoticed by the majority of you, but this one had the potential to kill at least 90% of Earth's humanity within the next 12 months. And that is the giant sunspot that the sun kind of formed over the last couple of days. Now, thankfully, this issue has passed, at least for now. But this was a massive, I mean, many, many, many times the size of Earth itself, sunspot. And these things come and go. It's not all that unusual for these things to happen. But what was unusual about this one is, as it continued to grow larger, it was lining up for a perfect shot right at Earth. Now, while it's debatable exactly what might happen if something like this, if we had a huge solar eruption that was a kill shot, something pointed right at Earth, it is worth noting that a variety of bad things could happen. The entire atmosphere could be wiped off of Earth on one of these things, and that's how powerful our sun is. Far more likely, however, major electro disruptions, so satellites going offline, communications either temporarily or sometimes even permanently taken offline. We look way back in time to when electricity and communications were first getting started in the modern era, and that would be the Carrington event. And this is a subject we'll cover in full in another night, but it's definitely worth talking about briefly here to give you an idea of what it was that we just barely missed. These solar flares can create so much electromagnetic energy with such power when they hit the atmosphere that in the 1860s or 70s, I believe it was, we had telegraphs. You know, we didn't really have phone lines as you would think of now. We certainly didn't have a lot of electricity, but we had the ability to communicate over telegraph lines, and there was so much power sent out by the sun that they actually caused those telegraph lines to burst into flames. They caused telegraphs and the buildings they were housed in to burn down. And in some cases, farther away from the epicenter of this blast, there were people who could take the batteries out of the telegraphs, take the electricity away from the telegraphs, and there was so much energy in the lines, so much electromagnetic energy being transmitted through those lines, that the telegraphs would operate without having any power supplied to them. So living in the world that we live in now, it doesn't take a whole lot of imagination to think of the disaster that one of these sunspots, one of these coronal mass ejections would cause to the planet. And we just missed one. Just missed one. So it's worth following sun news sometimes, and it's not something that I pay too close of attention to, because honestly, there's not a whole lot we can do. Even if we knew that one of these things was inbound, there's very little that we have as way of protection against them. Interesting. We're going to skip over world news tonight. It's the 4th of July weekend here in the United States, which is our celebration of independence. Now, 200 plus years later, that isn't exactly the same kind of independence that we started off with, but we still like to celebrate. And in U.S. news, there is a big story, and that is the overturning of Roe v. Wade, the Supreme Court turning the matter back over to states. And it's been interesting watching this play out in the news. And this is a hot topic. This is something that no matter what opinion you have on it, it becomes dangerous to talk about it. But what we've seen in the news is, and this is coverage that I find really dangerous, they talk about Roe v. Wade being overturned, and they speak of it as if abortions here in the United States have been banned. Now, whether you want to believe that's a good thing or a bad thing is totally up to you. I'm just here to report the story. And the story is that they're telling you that abortion has been banned, and that is not the ruling that came down. Abortion is still legal in about 50% of the states. And more importantly, what this ruling really came down to was a return to state rights. So I found it a very interesting just the way that it was promoted, the way it was advertised on mainstream news and also online. Most people just not apparently either don't care what the ruling actually said or just feel so passionately about it, they want to continue to get enraged, and it feels better to think that there's definitive answers in all these problems. It's something that I'm not going to cover ever again on this show. It's dangerous to talk about it when there are so many passionate feelings about abortion here in the United States and worldwide. But it is definitely worth noting the way that mainstream media is pulling on those emotions and using them to try to sculpt minds. And we move from there into more local news, and that is the paranormal. Yeah, we got some paranormal news this week. Accidental release from the U.S. Navy. Unredacted information on many, many, many UFO sightings was accidentally released onto the internet. And it was something, if you go out there and look for it, somebody downloaded a copy, and it's now spreading its way through the internet. There is, and I've just barely gotten into it myself, but there is a lot of photographic evidence. There is a lot of pilot, you know, interviews and eyewitness interviews. It is really interesting to get this information unredacted. And, of course, they took it back down very quickly, but it didn't make any difference. The cat was out of the bag. And I do see ourselves going through this year. There are a lot of countries now that are looking into having their own meetings about UFO sightings. So I think that we as a society, not here in the United States, but worldwide, are slowly moving towards the admission that perhaps there is something else going on here on Earth that is from an intelligence, not our own. I look forward to hearing more. I look forward to the release of these documents, and I look forward to the truth, and as I hope you will as well. We're going to play a song. We're going to play a few more songs than normal tonight just because we're going to have a little fun. I just want to play some music and enjoy the 4th of July with you. We'll play a few tunes. We'll also talk a few stories. I've got some interesting stories about presidents. I've got some interesting story about U.S. history, and hopefully you'll enjoy it. 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Let's do it.

Now, I can guarantee you that 99.9% of the population has never heard that song. That was Route 23 by Steven Seagal. Yeah, that Steven Seagal, the actor. The guy that now makes like 4 or 5 direct-to-DVD videos a year and really, really has let himself go. Not that I haven't, but yeah, Steven Seagal is a musician. And I'll tell you what, I'm going to say this and I'm not even joking. His first album was actually pretty decent. His second album was more of a bluesy album and it wasn't as great. But as you heard in this, this was not a bad song. And it turns out Steven Seagal can kind of sing, or at least he could during the highlights of his career, the better days when he was under siege, that sort of, those years. All right, so we are going to get into our first story, and it's kind of a long one, but this one is paranormal related. It's also 4th of July-ish related. It is the story of one of our presidents and a paranormal encounter that he recalled in his book, The Wilderness Hunter. That was Theodore Roosevelt, who was born in 1858, died in 1919, and one of our greater presidents. He was a really outdoorsy guy. He loved to hunt and trap and fish, and he spent a lot of his youth out in the frontier, out where everything was still pretty wild. Now, I hope I don't butcher this story too much, but in this book, he describes a meeting with a guy that was named... Oh, gosh, what's his name? It's on the tip of my tongue. Baumann, Mr. Baumann, right? This guy, Baumann, had lived his whole life on the frontier. And he told a story that he clearly believed, as Theodore wrote in his own book. This was not a man who was taken by fear. I mean, he lived in the woods his whole life. He wasn't afraid of the bears and the wolves and the coyotes and the things like that. But this was something different. He wasn't a superstitious man, Theodore Roosevelt also remembered about him. He just didn't seem to be the kind of person that had mannerisms about him. But he also knew stories that the Indian medicine man had told him in their winter camps about snow walkers and specters, spirits, ghosts, and apparitions, the formless evil beings that haunt the forest depths, and how the lonely wanderer who, after nightfall, passes through certain regions where they lurk might never be seen again. It may be that when overcome by the horror of fate that befell this gentleman's friend, that he came up with this story to cope with it, but we just can't say. When the event occurred, Baumann was still a young man and was trapping with a partner along the mountains dividing the forks of the Salmon River from the head of the Wisdom River. Not having had much luck, he and his partner determined to go up on a particularly wild and lonely pass, through which ran a small stream said to contain many beavers. The pass had an evil reputation because the year before, a solitary hunter who had wandered into it was slain, seemingly by some sort of wild beast, and his half-eaten remains being found by mining prospectors who had just passed his camp the night before. The memories of this event, however, weighed very lightly with the two trappers, as they were young and adventurous and hardy, as others of their kind were back in the day. They took their two lean mountain ponies to the foot of the pass, where they

It was very dense and hard to travel through, as there was much down timber, although here and there the somber woodland was broken by small glades of mountain grass. Isn't it beautiful how he described this in his book? At dusk, they again reached camp. The glade in which it was pitched, and it was not many yards away. There were tall, close-set pines with firs raising all around it. It was almost like a wall, he recounted. On one side, there was a little stream which rose beyond the steep mountain slope, covered in the unbroken growth of the evergreen forest. They were surprised to find that during their short absence, something, apparently a bear, had visited the camp and had rummaged about among their things, scattering the contents of their pack, and in sheer wantonness destroyed their lean-to. The footprints of this beast were quite plain, but at first they paid no particular attention to them, busying themselves with rebuilding the lean-to and laying out their beds and starting the fire to get ready for dark. When Bowman was making supper, it was already beginning to be dark. His companion began to examine the tracks more closely in the dimming light and soon took a brand from the fire to follow them up where the intruder had walked along the game trail after leaving the camp. When the brand flickered out, he returned and took another branch, repeating this inspection of the footprints very closely. Coming back to the fire, he stood by it for a minute or two, peering out into the darkness, and suddenly remarked, "Bowman, that bear was walking on two legs." Now, Bowman laughed at this, but his partner insisted that he was right, and upon again examining the tracks with a torch, they certainly did seem to be made out of but two paws, or possibly feet. However, it was too dark to make sure. After discussing whether the footprints could possibly be those of a human being, and coming to the conclusion that they could not be, the two men rolled up their blankets and went to sleep under the lean-to. It was at midnight that Bowman was awakened by some noise and sat up in his blankets. As he did, his nostrils were struck by a strong, wild beast odor, and he caught the loom of a great body in the darkness at the mouth of the lean-to. Grasping his rifle, he fired at the vague, threatening shadow, but must have missed, for immediately afterwards he heard the smashing of the underwood as the thing, whatever it was, rushed off into the impenetrable blackness of the forest at night. After this, the two men slept, but barely. They were worried, obviously. They ended up sitting up and rekindled the fire, but they heard nothing more that evening. In the morning, they started out to look at the few traps they had set the previous evenings and to put up new ones. By an unspoken agreement, they kept together all day and returned to camp towards evening. On nearing it, they saw, hardly at this point to their astonishment, that the lean-to had once again been torn down. The visitor of the preceding day had returned and in wanton malice had tossed about their camp kit and bedding. The ground was marked up by its tracks, and on leaving the camp, it had gone along the soft earth by the brook. The footprints were as plain as if they had been in snow, and after careful scrutiny of the trail, it certainly did seem as if whatever the thing was, it walked on but two legs. The men, thoroughly uneasy, gathered up a great heap of dead logs and kept a roaring fire through that night, one or the other sitting on guard most of the time. About midnight, the thing came down through the forest opposite of their position across the brook and stayed there on the hillside for nearly an hour. They could hear the branches crackle as it moved about, and several times it uttered a harsh, grating, long-drawn moan, a particularly sinister sound, he recalled. Yet it did not venture near the fire. In the morning, the two trappers, after discussing the strange events of the past 36 hours, decided that they should shoulder their packs and leave the valley that afternoon. They were more than ready to do this because, in spite of seeing a good deal of game, they had caught very little fur. However, it was first necessary to go along the line of their traps and gather them, and this they then started out to do. All the morning they kept together, picking up trap after trap, each one of them empty. On first leaving camp, they had a disagreeable sensation that they were being followed. In the dense spruce thickets, they occasionally heard a branch snap after they had passed it. And now and then there were slight rustling noises among the small pines to one side of them.
At noon, they were back.

back within a couple miles of camp. In the high, bright sunlight, their fears seemed absurd, as the two men were armed and accustomed to life like this. Through the lonely years of lonely wandering in the wilderness, they had faced every kind of danger, be it from man or brute or element. And there were still three beaver traps to collect from a little pond in a wide ravine nearby. Bowman volunteered to gather those and bring them in while his companion went ahead to camp and made the packs ready to go. Now, on reaching the pond, Bowman found the three beavers in the traps. One had been pulled loose and had carried it into the beaver house. He took several hours in securing and preparing the beaver, and then he started homewards. But he was marked now with some uneasiness. The sun was now getting low. He picked up the pace, and as he hurried towards camp under those tall trees, the silence and desolation of the forest weighed on him. His feet made no sound on the pine needles, and the slanting sun rays striking through among the straight trunks made a gray twilight in which objects at a distance glimmered indistinctly. There was nothing bleak about this gloomy stillness, but there was no breeze, and it made it very somber feeling in the primal forest that he found himself in. At last, however, he came to the edge of the little glade where they had camp, and he shouted as he approached it, but received no answer. The campfire had gone out, though the thin blue smoke was still curling upwards. Near it lay the packs, wrapped and arranged for them to leave. At first, Bowman thought he could see nobody, nor did he receive any answer from his calls. Stepping forward, he again shouted, and as he did, his eyes fell on the body of his friend, stretched beside the trunk of a great fallen spruce. Rushing towards it, the horrified trapper found that the body was still warm, but that the neck was broken, while there were four great fang marks on its throat. The footprints of the unknown beast creature printed deep in the soft soil told the story. The unfortunate man, having finished his packing, sat down on the spruce log with his face to the fire and his back to the woods to wait for his companion. While he was waiting, his monstrous assailant, which must have been lurking nearby in the woods, waiting for that chance to catch one of the adventurers unprepared, came silently up from behind, walking with long, noiseless steps and seemingly still on just two legs. Evidently unheard, it reached the man and broke its neck by wrenching his head back with his forepaws while baring its teeth into his throat. It had not even eaten the body, but it apparently had romped around it in a ferocious glee, occasionally rolling it over and over again, but then fled soundlessly back into the depths of the woods. Bowman, now utterly unnerved and believing that whatever this creature was that he had to deal with was either something that was only half human and perhaps half devil, some sort of great goblin beast, chose to abandon everything but his rifle and struck off at speed down the pass, not halting until he reached those beaver meadows where his horses had been grazing. Mounting one of them, he rode onward through the night until beyond the reach of pursuit. So what do you think? Isn't it interesting? Theodore Roosevelt hears this story and recalls it so vividly. It puts such a thought into his head after his own experiences that he never forgot it and chose to put it in his book that he wrote many years later. Now, while Theodore Roosevelt himself never actually names the creature, aside from referring to it as a goblin, which was clearly one of his favorite terms for unknown critters in the wild, we can guess that people reading this story now, listening to this story now, will instantly kind of note that it does sound a whole lot like Bigfoot or Sasquatch, the hairy, smelly, biggest upright walking ape-like creature to ever reportedly stalk the mountains and forests of America. And so that is kind of an interesting story. We can imagine Roosevelt's regret at never encountering such a fierce beast face to face. No doubt he would have relished facing off against such an impressive creature, right? I mean, this guy, if you've ever read about Theodore Roosevelt, he was made out of the real stuff. Nothing like the people we have nowadays in our government, but this guy was definitely something else.
But let's talk about it for a minute before we go to music, go to a song here. Bigfoot, right? So I'm sure if you follow any of the paranormal, you know, channels that are out there, any of the paranormal radio shows that are out there, you heard of Bigfoot, this massive creature that exists pretty much worldwide. Some call him the Yeti, the Abominable Snowman. But here in the United States, there are really not that many names for it. We call it Bigfoot. We call it Sasquatch. And down in the southern states, it's called the skunk ape. Now, I've had my own experience with Bigfoot, and maybe I'll share it with you later on in the show. But for right now, let's think about it. Have you ever come across something like a Bigfoot or any other strange creature in the woods? I'd love to hear about it. You can contact me at the Midnight Cafe, all one word, at hotmail.com. And if you have a great story or would like to be on the show, by all means, reach out to me at themidnightcafe@hotmail.com, and I will do my best to get you on a future episode of The Midnight Cafe. Since it's the 4th of July weekend, we're going to go with this song right here, John Wayne and Jesus. 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This is The Midnight Cafe, and I am your host, Eric. Let's do it.

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1: Meow. Hope you're enjoying the classic commercials we're throwing in there this week. Also want to take a second to point out that our sponsor for tonight's show is Farpoint Farms and Farpoint Farms Restorations and Repairs. You can best support the program you're listening to tonight by supporting those two YouTube channels. So give them a look. Take a chance. You might just like what you see. And if you do, perhaps you'll think about subscribing. Now let's get back to it. If you are not from the United States, well, the 4th of July might seem to be a bit foreign. Canada, however, I think it's July 1st. That's their Independence Day. So to my Canadian friends who are listening in on this broadcast, happy Independence Day to you as well. Maybe someday I'll come up there and celebrate it with y'all. But for the rest of the world, this is kind of a unique U.S. holiday. We like to blow up fireworks on the 4th of July. A lot of barbecues, a lot of cookouts. Myself, I'll be at a cookout. In fact, I'm having a cookout here at the house, inviting friends and family in for the event. And yeah, we might shoot off some firecrackers towards dark. And of course, 4th of July to me is all about reaffirming who I am, what my goals are for the year. It's kind of like the midway point. When we show up at the New Year's, we always come up with our New Year's resolutions for the year. And I'm not a big fan of that, but I do plot my year ahead at New Year's. So July 4th being about halfway through the year, I do love to take a second look and see where I am on my plans, see how those New Year's resolutions, so to speak, are holding out. So I'd love to hear what you guys do for the 4th of July. Obviously, a lot of folks choose to go to the lake, go to the ocean, go to the beach, go out and enjoy themselves on a boat, hanging out with friends. I think that's really what it comes down to. And of course, a good barbecue, good cookout, hot dogs and hamburgers. And that's about as American gets. Throw an apple pie on the table and you have just nailed what it's like to be an American. We're going to go to another song. It is a good one. I think you'll like it. It's called Do America. I'm trying to keep a patriotic theme with most of the songs tonight, so I hope you'll enjoy this one. And we'll be back. 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Let's do it.

0: Houston, Tranquility Base here. The Eagle has landed.
1: Again, I hope you're enjoying the vintage commercials. And what's more Americana than the sound of the Apollo spacecraft having a successful touchdown on the moon? What a great time in American history it was to see us not victors in the space race, because the Russians certainly beat us to nearly every punch, but to be successful in the space race, to successfully land men on the moon and bring them home. It was incredible that we were able to do that with the technology that the 60s provided us, but it's something that hasn't been matched since. No other humans have stepped foot since the last American left. And that's something to think about, isn't it? Getting back to our 4th of July theme, and this is a subject we will definitely spend a full episode on. Let's talk about people who go missing in national parks. It's better known now as the Missing 411, with David Pilates doing a whole series of books and many interviews on the subject. The truth is, when the weather turns nice, Americans hit the national park systems in droves. I myself have taken many vacations to national parks, traveling out west, up north, and down south to see some of the most beautiful places the United States has to offer. But what's very strange is that a lot of people every year go missing. It's not strange that somebody would go camping and go missing in the sense that, yeah, I mean, people get lost. People go into the woods and get lost. But the sheer number of people who are otherwise healthy, who are otherwise skilled, who have no reason really that they should have an issue on the trail, just disappear. And some of these disappearances happen in the blink of an eye. People who are walking in a group, one person may stop to tie their shoes and is never seen again. Some of the stories of people who have come out of the woods, who've almost vanished, are also equally astounding. Sounds in the woods, where they're just walking and suddenly they hear a familiar voice. Something that can not only maybe read our minds, but mimic voices. They'd swear it's a neighbor's son or daughter. They swear it's an old high school friend calling to them from just off the trail. Those that follow that sound are probably never heard from again. But thankfully, a few are able to rationalize that they can't be hearing what they think they're hearing. Other stories like this, it's incredible. Some of the people who go missing are never found. Others are found in the most unusual ways. A pair of shoes taken off and perfectly placed at the forest floor, but no body ever found. Sometimes clothes taken off, neatly folded, and no body ever found. It's very strange when you think about it that so many people would disappear in so many national parks. And if you look online, some of the evidence is really, really shocking. The amount of missing people that go missing in certain specific clusters inside these national parks is what really stands out to me. Now, I've watched both of Pilates' movies, Finding 411, The Hunted, to be vastly superior to his first. But I've also listened to many of his interviews. He tells a compelling story, and he doesn't try to explain why or what is out there doing these things, only the situations that they occur. There's another character on YouTube called Rusty West who also covers these missing person stories and does a great, great job of doing it. They're detail-orientated, they're factual, and they give information because Rusty, much like David Pilates, wants these people to be found. It's a strange, strange phenomenon that occurs right here in America, and I'd be interested in hearing if it occurs elsewhere. Does this happen all the way around the world, or is this a phenomenon that's unique to the United States? You're listening to the Midnight Cafe. I'm your host, Eric, and tonight we are celebrating the 4th of July weekend with some cool music and some cool tunes right here on WBCQ 7490. Let's get back to another one, and then it's time to wrap things up.

0: there's a song you probably never heard on the radio before. I don't even remember where I stumbled across that one. That was Kay Kaiser, Praise the Lord and Pass the Ammunition, a song from the 40s during World War II. You're listening to The Midnight Cafe right here on WBCQ, 7490's 50,000-watt blowtorch of a transmitter. If you've never seen the transmitting antenna, you owe it to yourself to pop on over to their website and take a look at the monstrosity that they have created there, a directional rotatable antenna array, and that's where the Midnight Cafe is broadcasting from right now. Hope you're enjoying the show. It's the 4th of July weekend. We are kind of having a loose theme, but honestly, we're just having a good time. So look, if you like what you're seeing here on the Midnight Cafe, I need you to reach out to me and let me know. The Midnight Cafe, all one word, at hotmail.com. Let me know what kind of changes you would make if the show were up to you. And let me know if you want me to continue, because for the amount of effort that I'm putting into it, I need to hear from you. Next month, we'll be bringing on our first live guests, so I hope that you'll continue to watch and listen to the show and the edited versions that go up as podcasts and on YouTube. Let's go back to one commercial, and then we're going to have to wrap this night up with one last really cool story right here on the Midnight Cafe.
1: 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We refuse to be responsible.

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1: We wrap up tonight with another story about a Bigfoot or a Sasquatch or a skunk ape, whatever you want to call it. Another story, and you might be asking yourself, why are we talking about Bigfoot on the 4th of July? Well, I assure you, my friends, this story about Bigfoot also took place over the 4th of July many years ago. This is my own story of seeing something that after researching for years on the internet, I've come to believe was maybe a skunk ape, something not quite as large as the Western Bigfoot that many of these stories you hear online cover. But it was 4th of July weekend. I was maybe 11 years old, possibly 12, but not much older than that. And I was there with family. The family was inside because it was a particularly warm day. But this was a raised ranch house, and it looked down into the woods. Now, mind you, as a 12-year-old, this was before the internet. This was before video games. This was before cable TV. As a child, I spent nearly every afternoon after school and every day, all day, and some nights on the weekends, camping in those woods. They stretched on for miles in most directions with our little private road kind of winding down a gravel road with only 6 houses on it. No other house anywhere nearby. So looking down into this area, I was looking at a trail that I had built. It went about a half mile to the right down to a small swamp. And then about another half mile to the left, it went to a large pile of boulders. It was a mountain, but it was just boulders stacked on top of each other. There was very little actual dirt, mud there. And so it was a cool place as a kid, but a little bit spooky. Sometimes you would see scat from raccoons or coyotes or whatever it was that was living in there. And we always dreamed that we'd find some massive cave there as kids, but we never did. Anyway, as I was saying, I was on the porch with my cousin, and we were just talking. Maybe we were playing, I can't remember, but I do remember what happened next. We both stopped what we were doing and looked down into the woods because we heard the rustling of leaves. Now, it wasn't uncommon to see a deer or sometimes even a coyote, and there were plenty of raccoons, but whatever this was, it was on two legs, and one of them wasn't working quite right. I remember thinking, it's dragging a leg. But we saw this thing come from the right, from towards this swampy area, and it moved through the brush, which granted was somewhat thick, but looking down from the top, you could see pretty well into that area, see the trail. And it moved across our field of vision. It took probably close to a minute for it to go from one side of our field of vision to the other, and it moved along. And it was a grayish brown animal, but it was definitely more gray than brown. The size of an average adult, and it was dragging a leg. It definitely had a bad leg. You could tell it would move, it would drag, it would move, it would drag, and it was on 2 feet. We watched it, kind of terrified, to be honest with you, as 12-year-olds, as it disappeared over to the left, over towards to the rocks, and we could no longer hear it because apparently it started climbing the rocks. There were no leaves to rustle. We kind of looked at it. We built up a little bit of courage talking to each other briefly. And I went and got the only weapon we had as 12-year-olds. I had a bow and arrow. And I'm not talking about a compound crossbow. I'm talking about a bow and arrow, something that would probably stick maybe just breaking the flesh. But that's what we had, and that's what we convinced ourselves was going to protect us. So we headed down, out of the house, down into the woods. And the proof of what I needed to see was there. As a child, I remember being so amazed by it. All of the leaves had been pulled up, you know, as this leg had been dragged through the woods. And we walked towards where the mountain was, where all the rocks were. But the closer we got, the more we got that feeling that maybe we weren't alone. Maybe we were being watched. Maybe whatever it was that had dragged itself across the forest floor had not dragged itself up and over that mountain, but perhaps it was hiding in one of those rocks. There were plenty of crevices, plenty of spots where I used to build forts myself. So there were plenty of places to fit a grown adult. And I couldn't help but wonder if hiding in those cracks, if hiding behind one of those boulders was something that was quite dangerous. We pretty much scared ourselves out of trying to climb up that mountain. And so we never got to see how far the trail went. Nor do I know if I'd ever find it again. I will say that it did take me a couple of days after that event before I wanted to go back down into the woods. I had tree forts, and a lot of times for that first week or so, I think, after I finally built up the nerve that summer to get back down in the woods, I would go up into the tree fort and pull up the ladder, figuring that I was, you know, 8 or 9 feet off the ground, or maybe 10 feet off the ground, and that that would somehow protect me. And I would sit there in camouflage and wait. But I never did see this animal again, never saw this creature again. It is worth noting, however, that on the other side of this vast area of woods was a park, and that park had its own mythical beast. Stories that had passed down all the way from the late 1790s. A story of something that was called the Devil's Den. And that creature was supposedly a two-legged, hooved creature with gray fur, but a devil's top end. Very interesting. And so maybe I saw the devil from Devil's Den. Maybe I saw what I would most closely say resembled a skunk ape. Or maybe I saw something else. Who knows? And that's the beauty of it, man. I love the unknown. Because someday, hopefully, we find out what's behind that hidden doorway. I'm Eric. You have been listening to the Midnight Cafe right here on WBCQ 7490. I'm going to leave this July 4th broadcast with this song. And I love this song. I'm not a huge Frank Sinatra fan, but this song just rings every bell in my own personal life because I truly have done it my way. Till next time, my friends, take care.

0: It's time. It's time once again to take a journey. So turn on the lights, pull your chair up, get a little closer, and get ready, because the journey's about to begin. You turn your radio on, and there it is, faint station, wafting in and out of the static of the night. A man named Eric, running a show called The Midnight Cafe, calls to you. The conversation seems strange at first, but as you listen, as his voice fades in and out of the static, you realize this is where you were meant to be. This is what you were meant to listen to. We will take a journey that takes us from the normal, well, all the way through to the paranormal and beyond. We'll talk about the knowns and the unknowns and everything in between. And together, perhaps we'll make a little sense out of this crazy world we all live in.
1: Welcome. Welcome, my friends, to another episode of The Midnight Cafe. I'm your host, Eric, and for the next hour, we'll be discussing the news, maybe a little bit of paranormal news, and our main topic for this evening, the Bermuda Triangle. What's going on down there in the Bermuda Triangle? We'll cover that and more. We'll also get to a whole bunch of really cool songs this week, specializing in the big band era. That's all coming up right now. But first, let's get to the news. Like most weeks, we start our news this week with news from outer space. And this is one I probably should have covered a week or so ago. But there were other things going on. And this is the story of Voyager 1. If you're not familiar with the Voyager spacecraft, two of them were launched, Voyager 1 and Voyager 2, back in 1977, and they were going to take a tour of some of the outer planets. 1977, just think about that. Well, they did, and they did a great job of doing it, so much so that they decided to continue their mission, with one, Voyager 2, heading off in one direction, and the other, Voyager 1, heading off towards the edges of our solar system. In 2012, it left the heliosphere, which is what we widely consider to be the edge of our solar system, and continued on into deep space. It's so far away that it takes over 20 hours to send a signal or receive a signal from the craft, but it continues to send back data. And that's where this week's mystery comes into place. It's sending back some unusual data, data that doesn't make any sense. There is a theory that this is being caused by some sort of circuitry issue on board. But the system was really well designed. There's a lot of backups. And the system is also designed to detect when there is an issue. So far, that has not occurred. It does a self-check. It says everything's fine. And then it continues to send back random or bad data. We're not giving up hope on the Voyager 1, that's for sure. But we are trying to figure out why it's giving us this interesting data. Is it some sort of new cosmic radiation that we're just not familiar with that's causing this new set of issues? It's really interesting because this is as far out as any man-made object that we know of, anyway, has traveled in our solar system, or outside of it, I should say. It's going to be an interesting to see how this plays out. There are teams that have been working on the Voyager 1 and Voyager 2 all the way since its launch. There are a lot of people who are definitely rooting for Voyager 1 to continue to work well into, well, 2077, if such a thing is possible. We'll keep an eye on it, and I'll let you know what becomes of the Voyager 1. In the meantime, Voyager 2 is still working beautifully. It's a little closer in. It only takes 18 hours to get a message out to Voyager 2. And so even if Voyager 1 does finally give up the ghost, well, Voyager 2 will continue the mission. Let's go on to world news. And the world news tonight is not great, but really, honestly, not bad. I think we're looking at a nothing burger, although not a nothing burger for those people who are affected by it. And that is monkeypox, which has kind of popped up out of nowhere. It appears to be rolling slowly through most countries, now reporting at least one or two cases here in the United States, 13 states with confirmed cases. But this is not like coronavirus. This takes a little more direct contact in order to spread. And there are treatments for monkeypox that are already on the books. In fact, some people saying that it's possible that the smallpox vaccination can offer some resistance to the monkeypox. I'm not going to get deep into these kinds of stories, but I did want to make a note of it this week. It's a, like I said, it kind of came out of the gate as a big deal. But the more rational people start thinking, the more they realize that this is not going to be the next COVID. And we can all be thankful for that. And in U.S. news tonight, this is kind of sad in a way, but it is something that I wanted to cover. I read it off of MSN, and I will quote parts of the article. Don't want people to get the wrong opinion here. I'm going to take this in a more comical way. But it says here that trust in the U.S. government has fallen to near all-time lows. 20% approval rating. That's hard to do. You really got to work at that, you know? And this is in contrast to 1964 when Americans gave the same government, right? The government a 77% approval rating. Think about that. 1964, a 77% approval rating, and now merely 20%. That's pretty rough. This research comes from the Pew Research Center, and it was released this past week. This low rating, they say, reflects decades of distrust and mistrust in the government. They say it's a sentiment that has changed very little since former President George W. Bush's second term in office. So you look at that, you read that main line there, that main paragraph, and you think, oh boy, boy, this is not good. But the truth is, in a lot of ways, government, if you look deeper into the data here, public trust of the government is good, or public approval of the government is good in many ways. But it's when places like this, and this is where they point out, lower-income families, middle-income families, and retirees, they make up the bulk of the people in this report that gave very, very low ratings. They said that when government works better for, you know, when you feel like government is working for you, and in this case, apparently lower-income, middle-income, and retirees just don't feel like the government is doing enough for them. And I'm not really sure what the government is supposed to do for us at all, but it is interesting to see that those numbers apparently could come up or should come up if more action is taken to protect those classes of people. But for right now, you know, looking at this rating here, 20%, there's not a whole lot farther down you can go. And let's hope that the U.S. government doesn't find a way to do so. You know, I'm rooting for them, so pretty good, interesting. And moving on to financial news, that there really isn't any good news from last week to this week. There are more and more signs of a recession coming. There was the first housing slowdown reported in several states here in the United States. That is not a good sign. We have had a market that has been literally on fire. And the way that they're tracking this is not home sales, but they're looking at mortgage applications. And so for the first time in quite a few years, we're seeing a dip. That is probably an indication that things are starting to go bad in some areas of the country. Although this just being a little blip on the radar, it's not possible to say for certain that we are seeing the end of the ride upward. I got my fingers crossed that the economy continues to thrive and does better in 2022 and 2023, but I'm tempering my bets and also preparing for the possibility of a recession. You should too, my friends. You should too. If you're paying attention to things, if you're looking at inflation, if you're looking at job markets and job opportunities, well, things don't look good right now. But let's hope together, and maybe let's pray together, that things turn around. Lastly, tonight, we go to paranormal news, or just out of the ordinary news, I guess. And that is this article from the New York Times suggesting that reports of UFO sightings surged during the pandemic. I read this article and it dawned on me that this really didn't stick out as that unusual. A lot of people, those that were not essential workers, found themselves with a lot more free time. Some people lost their jobs. What do you do with your free time? You find things to do. Camping in the summer, sitting out on the porch at night, you don't have to get up early to go to work. It didn't surprise me at all that they saw a lot more sightings of UFOs. I don't think that you could say that this had anything to do in particular with an uptick in UFO activity here across the world. I just feel like more eyes were on the skies. It's interesting to note that this story really doesn't dispute what people saw. It just goes on to say that with a little bit less light pollution and noise pollution. After dark, people were able to see more of the night sky. And when they saw more, well, they saw things that they had never seen before. Kind of interesting. We're going to go right to a song. And when we come back, we're going to start talking about our main topic for the week. That is the Bermuda Triangle. An interesting place with lots of stories to tell. I'm going to play some great music from the 30s, the 40s, the 50s, maybe even the 20s. And we'll start off with this one right here on WBCQ 7490. You're listening to the Midnight Cafe. Let's go.

that, my friends, is a great song. That was Glenn Miller's Sing, Sing, Sing, and man, what a tune. If you don't want to get up and dance when that song is played, I think there might be something wrong with you. But let's get on to tonight's main topic, and that topic is the Bermuda Triangle. Most of you, I would hope, have at least heard of the Bermuda Triangle, also sometimes referred to as the Devil's Triangle. And it is a area, loosely defined area, of Western North Atlantic Ocean. There are a number of aircraft and ships that have disappeared in this area under mysterious circumstances. And a lot of the disappearances did occur in the mid-20th century, but we still do see the occasional vanishing. Tonight, we're going to get into some of the reasons why these things may have happened. In fact, we even have a plausible theory as to what caused several of these things to happen. But there are some relatively famous cases that have yet to have a rational explanation. And it's an interesting place to visit. It's, you know, it goes from the southern tip of Florida to the Bermuda Islands and then down towards Puerto Rico, and that's pretty much the triangle. And there's a lot of islands, the Bahamas, there's a lot of small places there, a lot of countries there. And so there's a vast area of water there, so it makes you wonder if some of these things are happening and that are natural and some things are happening that are not natural. What I do find interesting is, and this is something we'll cover maybe in another night, also in the vicinity of the Bermuda Triangle, I think it was 2008 or 2009, they located a underwater pyramid complex, the rendition of it off of sonar, it was pretty unmistakable. Three pyramids and a whole bunch of structures. What doesn't make any sense about that finding is that it is 500 feet underwater. So whatever occurred there, we're not

grandpa. There's old copies of this. This was a really cool magazine from way back in the day. But what I remember, my first memory, is the U.S. Navy training squadron that got lost and has never been found to this day. It's an Avenger torpedo bombers, if I remember correctly. And these bombers went out on a training mission and reported back, they were still within radio comms of the Florida base that they flew out of, that they were having issues with the compass. And this is where the Bermuda Triangle gets really interesting, because we're looking at compasses here. These are magnetic devices. What magnetic phenomenon would cause these compasses to, on all the planes? There was more than one plane on this flight. And what would cause all of them to simultaneously become non-functional or irrationally working? That part I loved when reading about this for the first time. They were, however, able to communicate back to the base, and they were attempting to get back. And unfortunately, you know, they just weren't able to find their bearings. They weren't able to use the sun to give them an idea of where they were going. And if you think about the ocean and its vastness, it wouldn't be too hard to imagine that a few hundred miles worth of fuel could easily be burned up traveling in the wrong direction before realizing you had made a fatal mistake. At some point, they lost communication with base, and they did send out yet another plane. That plane also disappeared. And that is a pretty interesting way to start the night. That is where we start. So what do you think happened to the Avenger torpedo bombers on that training mission? We'll get a little deeper into it here in a bit, but I just want to touch on that one. But talk about how there's so many more. There's ships that disappear. Well, you know, calm waters, no storms in sight, and then suddenly all radar contact is lost and the ship is gone, never to be seen again. Are we looking at perhaps a transdimensional spot? Are we looking at some place where you slip into another reality or slip out of reality? Or are we looking at a natural phenomenon that is more difficult to explain, something that we just haven't seen enough to understand? Certainly the magnetic issue with those compasses leads me to believe that perhaps there was some kind of solar activity. Maybe the ozone layer opened up. Who knows what could have gone on there to cause all that kind of electromagnetic issue. Perhaps there was a different organization in the military that was testing out new equipment that caused this to happen. I guess we'll never know, and that is part of the mystery of the Bermuda Triangle. Let's get a little deeper into that story of the loss of a group of five torpedo bombers. Flight 19 was the designation of a group of five General Motors TBM Avenger torpedo bombers. These bombers disappeared over the Bermuda Triangle on December 5th, 1945. They did so after losing contact with a U.S. Navy base while on a training mission for an overwater navigation training flight. They had flown out of the Naval Air Force Station at Fort Lauderdale, Florida. And all 14 of the guys and gals, I guess it would just been guys back then, on this flight were lost. As were all 13 crew members of a Martin PBM Mariner flying boat that subsequently launched from the same airbase to search for Flight 19. We're looking at a pretty heavy-duty loss here, all in a single day, and no one knows to this day what went wrong. The Navy did their own investigation, and like a lot of Navy investigations, they concluded that the flight leader, Lieutenant Charles C. Taylor, mistook small islands offshore for the Florida Keys after his compasses stopped working. This resulted in the flight heading over open sea and away from land, causing their ultimate demise. The report, though, was later amended by the Navy to read, "cause unknown," to avoid blaming Taylor for the loss of these five aircraft and 14 men. That report attributed the loss of the aircraft to an explosion in midair while searching for the flight. Now, during the time of this flight and after both the compasses on his plane went bad, Lieutenant Taylor did communicate both with base and with his fellow pilots. They made some changes to course as they continued to find themselves lost, flying in one direction and then another. When one commented, "If we could just fly west, we would get home. Let's head west." There was a difference of opinion that led to them not doing the same thing. They decided to follow Lieutenant Taylor's lead, and slowly their fuel became more and more of an issue.
The weather also started to deteriorate, and this led to

less and less radio contact between the planes and base. The last known communication talked about flying 270 degrees west until landfall or running out of gas. They also requested a weather check at 724, but they did not seem to receive that message. At that point, they were no longer able to communicate with base. They were still communicating, still heard by base, but they weren't able to respond. They weren't able to hear what was going on. At 1800 hours, 6 p.m., Taylor radioed to his flight, holding at 270. We didn't fly far enough east. We may as well just turn around and fly east again. By that time, though, the weather had deteriorated even more, and the sun had also set. You got to remember, too, this is well before flyby instruments was not something that was often done in the evenings. Around 1820, one of the bases picked up his last message. He was heard saying, "All planes, close up tight. We'll have to ditch unless landfall. When the first plane drops below 10 gallons, we all go down together." That was the last time anyone heard from Lieutenant Taylor or any of the other men on that flight. And we're left wondering what did go on. Where did they land? Where were they in that vast sea? We do know this. There was another flight that left. A consolidated PBY Catalina departed at 6 o'clock looking for Flight 19 to help guide them back if they could be located. Now, this boat had a little bit better equipment and a much more trained crew, so they were able to fly after dark. They called in a routine radio message at 19:30, that'd be 7:30 our time, but were never heard from again. So they went out looking for these people. They had a full tank, they had an experienced crew, and in less than an hour and a half, they were gone. At 21:15, the tanker SS Gaines Mill reported that it had observed flames from an apparent explosion leaping 100 feet high and burning for 10 minutes, and he gave a position. The captain, Mr. Stanley, reported unsuccessfully searching for survivors through a pool of oil and aviation gasoline. The escort carrier USS Solomons also reported losing radar contact with an aircraft at the same position and at the same time. So what caused that plane to explode midair? Was it the same phenomenon that caused the compasses to fail on Lieutenant Taylor's plane? Or was this some other phenomenon? Or was it just a case of extreme bad luck for both crews? It's very interesting. It's a very interesting story. It could be a tragedy of just errors stacking up on top of themselves. If you've served in the military, you know that when things go wrong, they sometimes can go really, really wrong, really, really fast. So it wouldn't surprise me if this was just a non-paranormal event, but it is an interesting story. Let's go back to some music, and we'll talk some more about the Bermuda Triangle. Also, remember, you can get in touch with me at the Midnight Cafe at hotmail.com. Love to hear your thoughts on this very interesting story we're talking about tonight, the Bermuda Triangle. 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

Continuing with our story for tonight, that was Benny Goodman and Big Band Swing. That's another 40s big band music. And I hope you're enjoying the oldies, a little detour from our normal music here. That's part of the fun of the Midnight Cafe, though, is that occasionally I'll have a wild hair and decide to play something totally unrelated to what we normally play here. And that is tonight. And who knows what next week will bring music-wise. It's one of the reasons I hope you'll keep coming back to the Midnight Cafe here on WBCQ 7490. But now let's get on and get back to our main topic for the evening, and that is the Bermuda Triangle. Yeah. Well, we're going to move from the air, the last story we were talking about, to the sea. And this is the story of the USS Cyclops. Now, this is one of the most famous stories of a lost ship in the Bermuda Triangle. The Cyclops was a U.S. vessel. It was 550 foot long, one of the largest seagoing vessels of its time. It launched in 1911, so it was not a baby when it disappeared in 1918. So we're getting there. It's been over 100 years since this thing went missing, and still no sign has been found of the Cyclops. It had a crew of 306 people when it went missing. It was also carrying 11,000 tons of manganese or magnesium. This was the ore used, and it was very important for World War I usage. So it had traveled from Brazil, where it loaded up. It was headed through the Caribbean when it went missing. It was interesting because this ship had traveled this course on more than one occasion. But on this night, when it disappeared, it just said one last segment. It just sent off a signal saying, hey, we have just left Barbados for a resupply. I'm assuming food and fuel at that point because they already had picked up their tonnage in Brazil. But the ship's last signal said, weather fair, all well. But during this 9-day journey, something apparently wasn't well, because no one ever saw or heard from the ship again. It vanished without even sending a single SOS distress signal. And that's kind of interesting, because usually when a ship goes down, it doesn't just disappear. It takes on water, it rolls, whatever happens, there's usually some sort of an indication that something has gone terribly wrong. And on a ship the size of the Cyclops, something more should have shown up. I mean, when we're talking about a ship of that size with that many crew members, we're looking at wreckage, right? If the ship goes down or breaks in half due to a wave or whatever, you're going to have, you know, stuff that comes off the ship that floats, a bucket made of wood, a cork life preserver that could float for years. Something should have been floating in the water that somebody at some point would have picked up in these last 100 years. Something that washed up on one of the many tiny islands out there in the Abacos. But it didn't. Nothing happened. We haven't found a single shred of evidence as to what may have gone wrong with the Cyclops. It's as if a giant monster of the sea just picked her up, grabbed her, took the men and everything on board, and sent it to the depths of the ocean. A very interesting story. So what do you suppose could have happened to the Cyclops? There are some theories, of course. One was that perhaps a rogue wave tipped it over. But again, you think if a wave that size were to come and knock it over, that some of the stuff on the deck would have come off. Some of the stuff would have floated. We have lifeboats that, even if they were unmanned, should have popped up. We have cork at that point, not even rubber, so that we're talking about stuff that couldn't get waterlogged or get a hole in it and sink, but the cork should have floated for years. Those life preservers you see, those little life rings, nothing. Nothing on board floated off. So was it a rogue wave? It's very strange. And there were some reports early on that the captain, whose name was George Worley, some of the members claimed that he was a drunk and unable to steer a ship. So they said, well, maybe something went wrong. Maybe he purposely beached the ship, or maybe purposely. You can't purposely sink a ship unless you're going to blow a hole in it. You could run it into ground, but that should have left a lot of debris. And yet there was no debris to be found. There was a report on that, Worley. They investigated, and it turned out it was more likely that several of his shipmates were just not happy with him as a captain. But that's not that unusual when we get into long sea voyages to have a captain that is maybe not as well liked as some of the others, but business is business. And when it comes to military vessels, you do as you're told. Pretty interesting.
There was this guy named Marvin Barish, who is a descendant of one of the firefighters who was on the board of the ship. And he has spent more than a decade of his own researching the history, trying to figure out through Navy records, ship logs, and anything else, what might have happened. And he's come up with very little, unfortunately. He says it's not like this was lost in some kind of glorious battle. It just kind of fell off the face of the earth. He's not sure if the crew maybe didn't realize how overloaded the ship was. It was carrying nearly full capacity when it went down or when it disappeared. But that alone shouldn't have caused this, he says. He did say that the ship did pass over the Puerto Rican Trench, which is the deepest part of the Atlantic, and that if for some reason it went down in that one spot, it would explain why it hasn't been found all these years later. But that is not really a great explanation. Still, we should see debris. We should have seen debris. I mean, they did look for this ship for quite some time. It was a military vessel. We were in the middle of, transporting important stuff back and forth. And there was definitely, an effort made. It's not like a pleasure craft that went down. This was something that people missed. People were looking for quite some time. And nothing ever showed up. He's still hopeful that even all these years on, over 100 years later, that something will show up at some point and give some kind of resolution to the loss of those lives. But we're left to wonder, did the Bermuda Triangle just open up and take a ship right to the bottom? Did it get transported through time or to another place? That's the mystery of the Bermuda Triangle. And I'm enjoying this conversation. I hope you'll reach out to me on the Midnight Cafe at hotmail.com. I'd love to hear your thoughts on this. We've been getting a lot of emails the first 2 weeks here on the air here at WBCQ. Hundreds of emails, in fact. And I hope you'll take the time to give me a sound report. How are we coming through wherever you are in the world? And also give me an idea of what you'd like to hear or listen to next on the Midnight Cafe. And of course, don't forget, if you'd like to be a part of the show, if you'd like to be a guest on the show, we will be setting up guests. I've got one or two lined up already, and we're reaching out. I'm talking with several other people who have reached out. So if you'd like to be on, if you have a subject that you're passionate about, and it doesn't have to be the paranormal, we do talk about the normal. In fact, next week for the July 4th weekend, we'll be talking about, United States history. We'll be talking about the Constitution. We'll be talking about things that are, almost normal. So I hope you'll stick around for that next week. Let's go to another song, and when we come back, we'll talk about some of the theories as to what is going on down there in the Bermuda Triangle. You're listening to the Midnight Cafe here on WBCQ 7490. Let's go.

Well, there's a song that probably hasn't heard airtime for nearly 100 years. That was Azure by Bunny Bergen and his orchestra from 1938. That's a song that's pretty cool. It was recorded in mono. At least that's the only copy I could find of it here. But I wanted to share that one with you. I thought that was kind of a groovy tune from the old days. Anyway, tonight we are talking about the Bermuda Triangle. And we're going to get right back into it with a couple of shorter stories about ships and interesting happenings aboard these ships in the Bermuda Triangle. And this next one, the Ellen Austin, is kind of a weird story. It was an American white oak schooner. In 1881, this ship was 210 feet long. That is a bruiser for its era. And it was traveling from New York and down through the Caribbean when it came across a derelict in the Bermuda Triangle. Now, a derelict is a ship that's adrift. Everything seemed fine with this unidentified schooner. It was just drifting near the Sargasso Sea, but the crew was completely missing. Now, Captain Baker of the Elaine Austin observed the derelict for 2 days. They wanted to make sure that this wasn't a trap. You know, sometimes they'll feign injuries or just like anything. If a pirate wanted to, they could pretend the ship was adrift with a crew hiding inboard waiting for you to board when they could take over while you're most vulnerable. However, after 2 days, the captain realized the ship was truly adrift and ordered his crew to enter the abandoned vessel to find out what was going on. When they boarded, what they found was a well-packed shipment, pretty much untouched, but no sign at all of the crew. The captain then decided to tow it, and he was going to claim it as salvage rights. So he just hooked it up, and they were going to take this prize ship, this very large ship, and they decided to do so and set sail together. However, after sailing for 2 days in relatively calm waters, a squall separated the path of the two ships, and they had to cut it loose. The derelict then vanished in the storm. But a few days after the storm, Captain Baker's lookout could spot the vessel once again. But they realized the vessel was drifting farther and farther away from the position they were at. They turned course, and after hours of effort, the Elaine Austin caught up once again with the vessel. When they boarded, there was still no one on board this second time, but things on board had changed. Now, some of the stores had been removed. Very strange. They decided at this point to leave the ship, having nearly lost their own ship in the squall while trying to tow it. And that, you would think, would be the end of that story, but sometime later, and a few times after that, other ships claimed to have seen this large derelict vessel still at half sail in the Bermuda Triangle. Makes you wonder, was this ship phasing in and out of our reality? Was this ship just adrift and pirates had boarded it during a major storm to steal some of its stores? I guess we'll never know because the last recorded sight of it was sometime in the early 1900s, but it is an interesting story. I really like that one. Here's another one, the Carol Daring. It was a 5-masted commercial schooner, and it launched, or it was out, January 31st, 1921, and it grounded along the Diamond Hatteras Shoals in North Carolina, Cape Hatteras. This is not all that far from where I'm at. There were speculations this vessel was involved in rum running. However, when they reached the ship as it was stuck in these rocks, what they found was a deserted ship, no crew members on board anymore. All of the crew's personal belongings were gone, as was the ship's navigational equipment, the logbooks, the life rafts, and others. I mean, that was just like everything was gone. However, what's really weird about this is all the stores were perfectly intact. So somebody at some point abandoned this ship in the Bermuda Triangle, and it drifted up into the Hatteras area. But everything was on board except for the personal crew. Now, where was everybody? They never found a single person that abandoned that ship. Did they go down in rough waters? Would it have been better for them to stay on board, apparently, and get crashed into the rocks? But they at least would have been rescued at that point. Strange. That particular part, the very edge, 9 vessels have disappeared from that area and never heard from again. So it is a very hot spot for ships to have danger. And we'll go into one more here, and then we'll go back to some more music. And again, we're going to talk about some of the possibilities, some of the reasonable, we'll call them, explanations as to what's going on down there in the Bermuda Triangle.
This one is much more recent. This one takes place December 22nd, 1967, when a cabin cruiser named the Witchcraft left Miami. Her captain, Dan Burke, and his friend, Father Patrick Horgan. These two were on a 24 or 23-foot luxury yacht, and they had gone out. They were just going to go a little bit offshore. They wanted to enjoy Miami's Christmas lights from offshore. After reaching just 1 mile out offshore, the Coast Guard, however, received a signal from the captain stating that his ship had hit something, but that there was no apparent substantial damage. He did, however, indicate that they would need to be towed back to shore, and the Coast Guard set off immediately, reaching the watercraft in as little as 19 minutes. But when they got to the coordinates, there was nothing there. The area where the ship had been located, where the captain said, "Hey, we're right here, and we need it. We need help," was gone. There were no signs of a ship. There was no debris. And we're only talking about a mile off the Miami coast. We're not talking about way out in the ocean where it would take hours or sometimes even days to reach. This was a distress signal and a response in less than 19 minutes, and never found any sign of the ship or the crew ever again. What makes it even more interesting is the fact that this particular ship, and they don't tell exactly what the design was that it was considered to be virtually unsinkable. It had numerous life-saving devices on board, had life jackets, even had a lifeboat, a small one, flares, distress signal devices, all kinds of stuff you would imagine in a more modern ship. But none of them were used because the Coast Guard pretty much had their eyes on that area as they traveled to it and never saw any indication of flares, never saw any debris in the water, nothing, just disappeared. Now, the Coast Guard went on to search hundreds of square miles of ocean over the next few days in case the captain had been slightly off on his calculations. But again, remember that this ship was clearly in view of the coastline when it went down. So somebody would have seen some sort of distress signal, even if they had gotten their position slightly off. But no one ever did. And all these years later, nothing of the ship has been found. No remains of the crew. And we're left just to wonder, what do you suppose happened to the crew of the Witchcraft? Really interesting stuff here tonight on the Midnight Cafe. So I'm curious, what do you think? What do you think happened? We're going to talk after this next song about some of the logical possibilities, crew error, perhaps geological events that could have taken place that would have caused ships or planes to be lost. They're a little bit far-fetched, but that's part of what makes the Midnight Cafe interesting. Sometimes the logical explanations are a little more far-fetched than the illogical ones. We're searching out the unknown tonight here on the Midnight Cafe. I'm glad you decided to join us. Let's go to another song right now on WBCQ 7490.

was Bobby Darin in Beyond the Sea. Not quite big band swing, but something I wanted to cover. Something I thought, hey, you know what? It's musical. It is ocean related. And I figured it was perfect for tonight. Anyway, I am Eric. This is the Midnight Cafe right here on WBCQ 7490. And tonight we are talking about the Bermuda Triangle and the mysteries that surround this beautiful piece of ocean. Let's get into a couple of ideas, a couple of perhapses, right? So we've talked and we've read about a little bit of interesting history of the Bermuda Triangle, whether it be aircraft suddenly falling out of the sky, never to be seen again, or boats either showing up empty or never showing up again. The Bermuda Triangle has story after story after story of ships and people and planes who have met an unlucky fate in the Bermuda Triangle. Let's talk, however, for a few minutes about the possibility that what we are seeing is actually just, you know, normal stuff, bad luck. Could it be that the ship's captains were just not able to perform in a crunch moment? A rogue wave, perhaps, that overwhelms ships of the sea. That alone could be a possibility. A rogue wave certainly exists in nautical terms. Any underground earthquake, something like that, can cause a massive wave. And if you were caught unprepared, especially in the sailing era, you might have found yourself at the bottom of the ocean. So that might explain some of these losses. But a rogue wave wouldn't take down an entire group of fighter planes, would it? One of the many possible solutions to what is going on in the Bermuda Triangle has to do with maybe a geological reason, that a certain ore underneath a certain parts of the Bermuda Triangle may possess high magnetic properties, that those magnets may have messed with the compasses of those planes way, way back and could have caused those ships to become so lost that they did, in fact, run out of fuel. Now, that wouldn't explain why the ships were never seen again. No debris came from those planes. But it would explain why the compasses themselves stopped functioning. In fact, it could explain why many ships would have gotten lost in the Bermuda Triangle, but it wouldn't really explain why some might show up with their contents intact, but crews missing. Another explanation, and this one I think I saw on the History Channel some years ago, and they even did a demonstration of it to prove that its value was there, was something that could take both planes and ships and put them on the bottom of the ocean in a very large hurry with very little warning. That is natural gas pockets underneath the ocean in the Caribbean. If these natural gas pockets were suddenly to rupture, you would see massive amount of bubbling on the surface. But when we create a whole bunch of cavitation like that, we can sink a ship. And we can actually bring a plane out of the sky. It's a bit odd, but it's definitely a possibility. It still wouldn't, however, explain missing crew members. Where would an entire ship want to abandon ship when they saw a whole bunch of bubbles around the ship? Or the ship started to go down? Yeah, the ship would go to the bottom, the crew would be lost, everything would be lost. And there would be very little time to react. No SOS signals, no way to send out a flare, that kind of stuff. And even if you were able to board a lifeboat, that lifeboat as well would sink to the bottom. But that doesn't explain those derelict ships, those ones that just show up after floating around aimlessly without a crew for years. It's an interesting theory, and it definitely, probably explains at least one or two of these mysteries that we're talking about tonight on the Midnight Cafe. But there's also some paranormal explanations as to what's going on. Is it perhaps a porthole? Is it a place where ships meet an electromagnetic field or a area where time and space kind of collide in a way that there's a slight tear? Certainly, we have talked about on other episodes over the years of the Midnight Cafe that time slips, the possibility where you suddenly find yourself somewhere else, even if it's just for a moment or two. Could it be the Bermuda Triangle is an area where time slips occur, except they're more like time tears, a place where you might slip right into another time or another dimension? That's interesting stuff to think about, my friends. So what do you think? I'd love to hear on the Midnight Cafe
at hotmail.com your ideas as to what's going on the Bermuda Triangle. Do you think that perhaps we're just looking at extreme bad luck? Do you think that it's just overblown, that ships and planes do tend to go down over the ocean all around the world, but for some reason the Bermuda Triangle seems to get more attention? What do you think? I can't wait to hear. I'd love to hear it. And if you want to come on in a future episode and talk to me about your theory of what's going on down there in the Bermuda Triangle, or if you have a story of your own about the Bermuda Triangle to share, well, I'm all ears. I love these kinds of conversations here at the Midnight Cafe. There is another story, a real short one, and I'm not going to read the whole story or even go over the whole story with you, but it was from the 1850s, I believe, 1860s perhaps, where a ship witnessed a large fireball in the ocean. That also kind of leads to the idea of a natural gas pocket, except perhaps this natural gas pocket actually combusted. And once it reached the surface, it found a flammable object, perhaps the light from a kerosene lamp on deck of a ship, causing a massive explosion as the ship both sank and the natural gas bubble expanded. Interesting stuff. Of course, there could be stuff going on that is just totally unrelated to anything related to what we've talked about tonight. There might be something, some phenomenon out there that we just haven't even considered yet. I love to think about the possibilities. I hope you do too. We're going to go to one last song, and then we're going to wrap this show up. Hope you're enjoying the show tonight. If you like it, well, then be sure to check out our podcast, where you can find much older episodes of The Midnight Cafe. Also, check out the YouTube channel. And if you want to support the show, holy cow, this is the first time I'm going to point this out. Far Point Farms and Far Point Farms Restorations and Repairs on YouTube. That's the best way you can support this show currently. You go on there, you subscribe, you watch a few videos, and who knows, you might just like what you hear. Well, that, my friends, wraps up another episode here at the Midnight Cafe. I hope you've enjoyed the evening. I know I have. And I hope to see you again next Saturday at 6 p.m. Eastern Time, right here on WBCQ 7490. I leave you with this, Vera Lynn. We'll meet again, my friends. Till next week, take care.

0: Okay, I'm Alan Sane on WBCQ 7.415 Monticello, Maine, USA. I'm here with Ivan Jeffries.
1: Back for another week of shenanigans and whatnots. And we're going to hear a good song coming up in a few seconds.
0: Yeah, I'm going to dedicate it to Ivan.
1: Oh, shut up!
0: Here we go, we're ready. The show's getting started early.
1: That's right.
0: I bought Ivan a Big Mac.
1: I'll give you a Big Mac.
0: Ivan, how was your Big Mac, Ivan?
1: It was good.
0: Yeah, figures.
1: Shut up.
0: Anything is good when it's free for Ivan.
1: Oh, shut the hell up.
0: I've got the Inner Circle coming up next. I'm dedicating it to Ivan on WBCQ 7.415.
1: Monticello, Maine, USA.

0: Is that us?
1: Yeah, I think it's you.
0: I'm Alan Saint on the planet WBCQ. Hey, how you doing, Ivan?
2: Alan Saint.
0: I've been drinking a supersize. What is that, Ivan?
1: Seltzer water.
0: Okay, now where'd you get that seltzer water? I know McDonald's don't sell seltzer water.
1: No, in the commissary, the Canada Dry seltzer. I love Canada Dry.
0: Thanks for asking.
1: Speaking of Canada, we like to say hello to all our Canadian listeners.
0: Go ahead, Ivan.
1: Okay, just like to say hello to the cities, Toronto, Kitchener, Ontario, and, of course, Ottawa, Ontario, Canada.
0: Ivan, what happened when you wanted to buy tokens? Get another Ivan story, ladies and gentlemen.
1: Before I came to the studio, they had, like, a board right inside the token booth clerk's, in the office in the back.
0: Right.
1: And it says now, since everything's going to be changing as, that it's two token limit.
0: Okay.
1: And I didn't know about this until I looked at the board after the fact that I argued with the token booth clerk. I says, why are you giving me, why two tokens? I want to buy more. No. It's two tokens per person. I says, what? I says, what are you talking about? Don't you read? And I looked at it and I says, oh, no. I had an argument with the token booth clerk for like 10 minutes. For 10 minutes, I had an argument. And then I figured, Transit Authority, they know what they're talking about. Bloomberg and those guys. Hope Bloomberg chokes on a ham sandwich one day. Oh, God, I can't stand it. Bring back Giuliani, man.
0: You're always fighting with somebody.
1: Well, that's nothing new. That's nothing new. First of all, it was the post office guy, Ralph.
0: Yeah.
1: Oh, I hope he puts his head in a stamp machine one day.
0: Okay.
1: That, a couple of token booth clerks, a cop, what was it, the candy store guy that one time, long time ago, remember?
0: Yeah, I remember
1: the
0: that
1: short
0: guy.
1: Change, he tried to rip me off with short change. I says, I gave you a $10 bill. No, you gave me a $5 bill. I says, what country did you come from, mister?
0: Poor Ivan.
1: Shut up.
0: Okay.
1: It was a commissary's refrigerator, yours.
0: Okay, go sit down.
1: I'm going to look for Rocky.
0: Okay, go look for the dog. You are a dog, Ivan.
1: Shut up.
0: Okay.
1: I like dogs. You don't like it too bad.
0: Okay, check out the website at alansane.com. That's ALANSANE.com. You can send us an email either from the webpage or just send us an email at alansane7415@AOL.com.
1: And to tell you the truth, on his mailbox, it does say Alan Saint. I'm not lying to you.
0: On our mailbox here in Brooklyn, New York, it says Alan Saint on the mailbox.
1: Absolutely.
0: So, we have another story. Well, we'll get to the other story later with the car service guy. Fight number two.
1: This is a killer.
0: You know, Ivan is a walking fight. That's what he is.
1: No, walking riot, but I'm not Missy Hyatt.
0: Okay, Ivan is nothing but a walking fight. Okay, we're going to get back to more music on WBCQ. Okay, you're just tuning into the Alan Saint Show. We play anything, no matter where it came from, even if it came from Ivan's dirty room.
1: Oh, shut up.
0: Okay, we still will play it after we fumigate it.
1: Shut up. As a matter of fact, all you band members, singers, whatnot, female, male, anything, send us your songs or whatnot, even on MP3 format, right?
0: Yep, anything.
1: Anything. We'll play it. No question.
0: Okay, we're gonna play more music now on WBCQ 7.415.

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1: Alan Say here on the internet.
2: Oh, Ivan.
3: Yeah.
2: We're going to debut another song.
3: Oh, really?
2: But this time there's no singing. It's an instrumental.
3: And who's it done by?
2: It's done by Al Candelo.
3: Who the hell is Al Candelo? Sounds like a...
2: Where is it? It's the yellow CD right
3: there.
2: Oh,
3: Shades and Shadows. Yeah, that, like music?
2: That's it.
3: Oh, no.
2: The guy's right from our neighborhood here in Brooklyn.
3: Really?
2: Yep, so...
3: Wow.
2: Probably right in your neighborhood. Oh, no.
3: Shut
2: sorry
3: up.
2: For that guy. So, Ivan, let's hear what happened about the car service guy.
3: The car service. That's another one. They don't know what they're talking about. They should go back to their homeland, Sam Pebble idiot. Anyway, what happened once, I was, you know, going home from the studio here. So the guy said, how much is it? I told the guy, how much would it be? And he says, $6. I says, fine, pick me up, whatever. Then he drops me off at my house, and he jacks up the price to $9. I said, what are you talking about? The people at the car service told me it would be $6. No, $9. I says, $9? Well, you know what? I'll give you the $9, and you ain't getting the tip, pal. And that was it. I got in an argument with him for like about 3 minutes.
2: Really?
3: Yeah, I told him you should go back on your carpet and go back to where you came from. You can't even speak English. You don't know what the meaning of the word is. No. And that's it.
2: Oh, my God, Ivan, what are we going to...
3: And it was a piece of junk of car that he had. It looked like it was from 1918, was a junkyard or something.
2: Oh,
3: it's crazy. Crazy. Never again would that happen. I'm telling you. It's just crazy.
2: And that was it?
3: That was that. I had an argument with him for 2 minutes.
2: Oh, my God.
3: What else is new?
2: Poor Ivan. He's always getting into fights with people.
3: I'll tell you, if I had a broad, that would be a different story. I don't have to contend with these people.
2: That's right. You could fight with her instead.
3: No, I would... What are you on, crack?
2: That's your job.
3: No, that's your job. You got enough woman problems right now, pal.
2: Okay, I'm Alan Sane with the one and only Ivan Jeffries.
3: He tried to avoid the question. That's how he is.
2: I tried to avoid you tonight, but it didn't happen.
3: Shut up. I'll choke you with a wire.
2: Choke me with a wire.
3: Yeah, guitar wire.
2: It's an Ivanism.
3: Shut up.
2: Okay. All right, anyway, send us an email. Let us know you're out there listening at alansane7415@aol.com.
3: Yeah.
2: That is the email address here on WBCQ, The Planet. You can check out our webpage. We got pictures and all different kinds of stuff up on the webpage at www.alansane.com.
3: Yeah.
2: And Ivan Jeffries is here. He's in the same studio as me, unfortunately, because he's right here.
3: Oh, shut up.
2: Hey, you know what I'm going to do? I don't care. I'm going to purposely do this. I got the Beatles. Second album coming up, the Capitol version.
3: Oh, okay? You mean the original mono album
2: this
3: version.
2: One's the mono. I'm gonna put the mono mix out of this one.
3: There you go.
2: Mean everyone else would be playing a Parlophone off the CD, whatever, but you know I'm different here.
3: Your
2: tonight.
3: Originality. You like to play on an original label.
2: That's right. I figure what the heck.
3: Yeah.
2: It's America.
3: Okay.
2: Unfortunately, Ivan's still here.
3: Oh, shut up.
2: Hey, Ivan, why would your phone keep ringing before? Who was that?
3: Oh, that was my lawyer.
2: Your lawyer? Who?
3: Yeah.
2: You can afford a lawyer?
3: Yeah, that was my lawyer.
2: He's probably the bum on the other bench.
3: We're from Rabinowitz, Rabinowitz, and Rabinowitz. Shut up.
2: He's probably the bum on the bench across the street.
3: No, that's you. That's on your other job that you were
2: doing. So what happened, Ivan?
3: No, this is legal.

0: maneuvers and stuff. Maybe I'm going to sue that guy from car service or something.
1: Oh, my God. You know? Okay, we're going to play some more music here on WBCQ, the planet.
0: Yeah.
1: Okay, how are we working this here? Okay.
0: Yeah, go ahead.
1: Now,
0: go ahead.
1: The equipment changes here every week, so I'm just trying to learn the board here. Yeah.
0: How about every month?
1: Yeah, I wish it was. All right, we're getting back to more music here on WBCQ, the planet.

0: Hey, that was the Beatles.
1: Yeah.
0: No, it's funny. That wasn't even a big hit. Thank you, girl. But for some reason, I always liked that song.
1: I like that song too. One of my favorite Beatles songs of all time.
0: Yeah, that was good. That was like,
1: between,
0: I don't know.
1: Between that one and guess what other song that I like that you should play down the line? I'll get you.
0: I'll get you.
1: Mm, shut up. You know that song. I'll get you. In here. I remember when he played on the Beatles cartoons back in the 60s.
0: Oh, that's right.
1: As a matter of fact, do you know what you should play next week?
0: Which, Ivan?
1: I was laughing hysterically when you showed it to me earlier this evening.
0: What, a picture of yourself?
1: No, shut up! No, Dwayne from What's Happening, singing Handyman. That was hysterical. I haven't seen that in a long time. And everybody just, you know, didn't know what to say. They were just staring at him, acting like, I can't describe it. It's just hysterically funny.
0: You still drinking that seltzer water, Ivan?
1: It's good for my throat, man.
0: Everything's good for your throat.
1: Hey, I don't want to drink soda all the time. That's no good.
0: Ivan laid out a belch before. It almost blew me off the couch.
1: Oh, shut up. Hey, you and your Reese's peanut butter cups over here.
0: Yeah, at least I don't belch that loud.
1: Oh, yes, you do. About a month ago on the show, you listened to the old air check. Over
0: there. Actually, we have an old air check. We had a guest here. His name was Lee DeForest.
1: We were
0: on the phone talking to a guy named Gymnasium.
1: Right.
0: And I was in the back. I had just downed a big Snapple. 2 seconds later, burp. There was the loudest burp you could ever imagine. Even worse than Ivan.
1: Shut up.
0: Okay. We're going to get back to more music. Ivan just mentioned Chico and the Man. So I'm going to play it.
1: Jose Feliciano.
0: Yeah. Here it comes in WBCQ, The Planet.

0: like to ruin you.
1: Oh, shut up. I'll throw you out the window.
0: It's Ivan and the Man on BCQ the Planet.
1: Shut up.
0: All right, anyway.
1: That's a good song.
0: You like that, Ivan? Yeah. Ivan's holding his paper over here.
1: Yeah, by the way, there's a special request I just got on the old... instant messaging, as a matter of fact, somebody that I know, Wendy from Jackson Heights, Queens, and she wants to know, we got to change the format a little. Uh-oh. Ever have a group called Collage? That's what she wants to know.
0: A group called Collage?
1: Yeah.
0: I got one song by them.
1: Really?
0: It's called I'll Be Loving You.
1: Is that an instant request? I think it definitely it is. I just received it about 5 minutes ago.
0: Yeah, I guess. All right.
1: Yeah, this goes out to Wendy from Jackson Heights, Queens. She wants to hear
0: that. That's I think, what, 1993 or something?
1: Yep, absolutely. So, Wendy, this goes out to you.
0: I didn't get it yet. Keep going.
1: Well, this goes out to you in a few seconds. She's a good friend of mine. I haven't heard from her in quite some time. And she listens to the shortwave show once in a while whenever she gets a chance right here on the planet.
0: I've got the record queued up. It's up 7-inch. 7-inch.
1: Hey, watch your leg. Language. We got the family out there.
0: I don't know what it is to play, but well, anyway, yeah, this is the first time I'm actually playing this song on BCQ.
1: Absolutely.
0: All right, I'm Alan Saint. Send us an email at alansaint7415@aol.com. Just let us know you're out there listening, and I might play an Ivan song later.
1: Oh, no.
0: That's what I said.
1: I'm walking away.
0: I'm going to run away.
1: Oh, shut up. And, KJL Shannon.
0: And we got to play debut another song
1: right,
0: later on, Al Candelo.
1: Who the hell is Al Candelo?
0: That'll be played later on WBCQ. It's a heavy metal song.
1: Oh, wow.
0: It's a heavy metal guitarist. You might want to stay around for that.
1: Yeah.
0: Okay, but right now we got an instant request, right, Ivan?
1: Goes out to Wendy from Jackson Heights, Queens, my dear. This goes out to you right here on the planet.
0: I'm BCQ.
1: Yeah.

with a little bit of a change. Here at WBTQ The Planet, a group called Collage is to request of an LP, I'll Be Loving You. I guess they didn't write this one about Ivan. I'm BTQ The Planet by request to Wendy. Ivan has taken a couple of requests out in Studio B. Right, we play anything, anytime, no matter what it is, we'll play it. I'm BTQ The Planet, 7.415. Here with Collage, I'll Be Loving You.

0: I'm basically here the planet. There's something wrong with the needle on this album. Oh my god, oh, I know what it is. On a basic of the planet, I'm Alan Saint with Ivan Jeffries.
1: Ivan, look at this, Ivan.
2: Wow. Holy cow. Whoa! What? Look at that! Don't blow that in my face! What is wrong with you, man?
0: There was a ton of dirt on the needle from that album.
2: It's a 10-year-old record.
0: So I blew it on Ivan.
2: Shut up. That request came from Wendy from Jackson Heights, Queens. I almost said Crown Heights. That's in Brooklyn.
1: Was you in Crown Heights?
2: Shut up. I'll leave you in the middle of Eastern Parkway, all right?
0: All right, I'm Alan Saint. Okay, we're going to debut a song now.
2: Oh, yeah.
0: For all you heavy metal freaks out there.
2: Ooh.
0: Okay, we got a CD in the mail by a guy by the name of Al Candelo.
2: Who the hell is Al Candelo?
0: Okay, amateur guy. He plays lead guitar, just instrumentals. Okay, I'm going to play it next. It's kind of like heavy metal, I guess
2: is
0: you would say.
2: Is he from Midwood, Brooklyn?
0: He's from Midwood, Brooklyn, New York. Right in Ivan's neighborhood.
2: Thank you.
0: Yeah, you slob.
2: Shut up.
0: Okay, we're going to play it next on WBCQ. We're going to debut a single. It's not being played on the radio yet, but I'm going to play it.
2: Of course.
0: We can play anything here on the planet, WBCQ, and then later on, we're going to play Ivan.
2: Shut up. Groups, singers, guitarists, it doesn't matter.
0: Ivan's.
2: We got to hear from a female group or female singer. Come on, you know. We play guys.
0: A couple of times.
2: We had some
0: female DJs here, which I miss a lot, you know.
2: Oh, yes.
0: So I don't know where they went to, but I don't
2: what
0: know.
2: What happened to our old secretary?
0: Oh, we had a lot of secretaries here, but once they...
2: I
0: know.
2: Boom, ba, boom, you know.
0: Once they saw Ivan, they ran out.
2: Oh, shut up!
0: What about the one that jumped
2: she
0: out the window?
2: Me. She likes you, so shut up.
0: That's why she never came back.
2: Oh, shut up!
0: All right.
2: You dumb idiot.
0: We're going to play more music. This is Al Candelo.
2: Who the hell is Al Candelo?
0: Okay, we're going to play it. This is Al Candelo. He plays all the instruments on WBCQ 7.415. I guess I could give you a hint. It's a friend of mine.

0: The name of that song is called Mid-Country Feast. All right, on BCQ, 7.415, that's Al Candelo, amateur guy.
1: Who the hell is Al Candelo?
0: He's a friend of mine, actually.
1: Really?
0: And that CD's not sold anywhere, but if you'd like to obtain it, you could just give us an email at alinsane7415@aol.com. Hey, I'm going to play Brian Ferry up next.
1: By the way, you mentioned that. This is another instant request, all right? Billy from Fayetteville, North Carolina.
2: Oh, really?
1: Absolutely.
0: Oh, which one did he want to hear?
1: Let's stick together.
0: Oh, I don't want to stick near you.
1: Oh, shut up. So it goes out to Billy. He's listening to the show right now at Walmart's, of all places.
0: At Walmart?
1: Yeah.
0: That's where you shop, Ivan.
1: Shut up. Out in Fayetteville, North Carolina.
0: So Ivan buys his clothes.
1: Shut up.
0: Never mind.
1: And also, we like to say hello, and she's listening at a Winn-Dixie supermarket out in Atlanta, Georgia. Julie.
0: Okay.
1: Yeah, she's listening to the planet. She has a little shortwave radio, the Radio Shack one.
0: Yeah.
1: Realistic. She's listening right now as we speak. So hello, Julie from Atlanta, Georgia.
0: And your request is coming up right now on WBCQ. Let's stick together. I doubt she's dedicating it to Ivan.
1: Oh, shut up!

Planet WBCQ. Brian Ferry with Roxy Music. I happened to see Brian Ferry a few years ago with Alice D. That was a great concert we went to. And we got home really late that night. I'll never forget. That was actually, he danced the exact same way he danced 20 years ago. Anyway, Ivan's on the phone being very rude. He's not even paying attention to the show. So I'm just going to play another song right now on WBCQ.

0: ICQ.
1: Sai, we played one of your songs. What do you think?
2: Oh, my God. I can't believe you played that. Save Your Heart for Me?
1: Oh, that was bad.
2: Jeez. Save Your Level? Shut up.
1: I can imagine what emails we're going to get now. Hey, can you send us an email? You can comment on the song.
2: I'm
1: sure people are going to compliment you, Ivan.
2: Absolutely.
1: I lost the cover.
2: Yeah, what cover?
1: I don't know where it is. I can't play it now. All right, WBCQ 7.415. So, Ivan, how you been, Ivan?
2: Doing okay. We had a good show so far.
1: Yeah, you like
2: it? Great show. Got to keep it up. So what's the last song we're going to be playing for this hour?
1: No Tango Dinero.
2: Who? What? the Taco Bell what? Who's it by? Los Umbrellos?
1: Yeah, I'm going to play...
2: What's that? That means The Umbrellas?
1: Yeah, I guess so.
2: Spanish?
1: Would you rather me play Greg Schlotthauer?
2: No! Who the hell is Greg Schlotthauer? Oh, I like the blonde in this one.
1: Okay, well, I'm sure she don't like you, so...
2: Shut up!
1: Ow! Okay, we're going to play... We're going to play more music on the planet WBCQ. You know, what about play this one for Ivan?
2: Oh, gosh.
1: On WBCQ, it's a good song, Ivan. BCQ, the planet!
2: I'm out of here!
1: Good, goodbye.
2: Shut up!

That chorus sounds familiar. I think that was from a song, Never on a Sunday. It sounds very familiar. Never on a Sunday, a Sunday, da da da da da da da. Yeah. It's from a movie. I forgot the name of the movie. Shut up. No, that's a nice song. Very good. You picked another one. And you said this was a hit? Mm-hmm.

0: Los Umbrellos. Got the title of this song. What is it again?
1: No Tango De Niro.
0: Wow. I really
2: need it now. One person I don't need is Ivan.
0: Oh, shut up. Oh, man.
1: You like that, Ivan?
0: Yeah, very good. You picked another one. See? There you go. And you just told me there's a local... It had to be a local hit here in New York.
1: I think it was.
0: Oh, wow.
1: No, funny, Ivan.
2: You know, we have a CD player here for about, what, since 1987.
0: Right.
2: Finally, the lens broke on it, the laser.
0: Oh, no.
2: Okay, but you want to know something? I'm not going to go buy another one, another CD player. I'm going to go buy another lens for it, another laser.
0: Yeah, because it was here since the MAD day.
2: This is a classic CD player, and I'm not going to get rid of it, so I got to call up Techniques, and I'm going to buy a new CD player.
0: I still got my own old Techniques that I got that I bought in 1990?
1: Works?
0: Still works. I got it at Macy's in Kings Plaza.
2: In your room, it still works?
0: Yes!
2: Oh, my God.
0: It's a shock, right?
2: Especially when it comes from your room.
0: Oh, shut up. Oh, wait a minute. The late Freddie King is plucking his guitar. You know what that means, folks.
2: We're getting out of here. I'm Allison on the planet BCQ.
0: Getting his Remington Ryan, and we're riding off in the sunset, as always.
2: Well, this show is ending here on the planet WBCQ. I'm Alan Sane here with Ivan Jeffries. 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Send us an email. Let us know you're out there listening at alansane7415@aol.com. That's right. And we'll be getting out of here now. I'm Alan Sane with Ivan Jeffries. Say until next time.
0: This has been Ivan Jeffries with
2: Alan Sane.
0: And saying for another week until next week, same time, same channel. Sayonara, baby.
2: Bye.
0: Bye.

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2: All aboard for a musical adventure of over a full century. It's Cruisin' the Decades, 100 years of music. If you've never heard the show before, we'll start way back in the teens and then the 20s and then the 1930s and then the 1940s. If you give us 1 hour, we'll give you over 100 years of music. And we're going to start out with the Shannon Four, a four-piece singing group from the teens and 20s. This is actually a song of World War I. It's from 1917. It's by Shannon Four. It's called I May Be Gone for a Long, Long Time. 1917 on Cruisin' the Decades.

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ain't got no mama now. 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

0: One of the all-time great influences in early blues. That's Blind Lemon Jefferson. That's Black Snake Moan from 1927, released on the legendary label OK Records. OKEH Records. If you love that classic blues and the roots of rhythm and blues and soul music, they had a long run. There's a lot of amazing records out through that classic record label. We're exploring the history of music. Welcome aboard for Cruise in the Decades, one song per decade. It could be any song, but each week on this show, one single song from the 20s and 30s and then the 40s and then the 50s, and we bounce through all styles. We're open to every style you can imagine. All genres of music are welcome, and it's popular recorded music history on Cruise in the Decades. I'm Brad Savage. We produce this show. 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And we're heard on KPDO in Pescadero, California. Cruise in the Decades continues. We're going to go off into the 1930s with the great Billie Holiday. Well, in 1936, Billie Holiday did this fun little number, a send-up of the children's nursery rhyme, 1, 2, Button Your Shoe. This is Billie Holiday in 1936 with alternate lyrics. The 1, 2, Buckle My Shoe nursery rhyme was first published in 1805. So you're getting some bonus decades on this one. Cruising the Decades, 100 years of music.
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got nothing to do but roll around heaven all day. Fuss with my woman.

You're listening to Cruise in the Decades, a 100-year musical journey that lucky old son just rolls around heaven all day. That's Frankie Lane. That's one of the biggest hits of 1949, the earliest hit version of that song. It reached number one in August of 49. It stayed there for 22 weeks at the number one position on the Billboard chart. And it really is kind of a standard. In fact, Vaughn Monroe and his orchestra also had a hit with it that same year. Their version peaked at number nine. Other artists to do that song include Frank Sinatra, Louis Armstrong, the late Killer, Jerry Lee Lewis, and Ray Charles, among others. This is Cruise in the Decades, heard worldwide through shortwave radio, through AM radio or medium wave radio broadcasts, or FM or internet. It's just a tribute to radio. One person described this show as a love letter to radio, and it's that, along with being a love letter to collecting records and great songs and just discovering music together. That's the idea on Cruise in the Decades, including Channel 292 shortwave transmitting from Germany. Now, they have three frequencies that transmit from Rohrbach, Germany, all over Germany and the UK and parts of Africa. And we've heard from India on these signals. We've heard from Japan on these signals. Pretty amazing. We would like to say hello to some of our European listeners, including Konstantin, listening in St. Petersburg, Russia, on Channel 292. Tomas is listening on Channel 292 in Poland, in the city of Lopanowa, Poland. We also had Dimitri check in from Kazan, Russia, on frequency 6070 kilohertz or 6.07 megahertz. That's one of the Channel 292 frequencies. And our next song is a dedication going out to a listener in Switzerland. Timo listens to shortwave radio with his father on an old Swiss Army radio in the city of Rupperswil, Switzerland, near Zurich. And Timo and his dad have requested Elvis Presley. Here is Jailhouse Rock, 1957. On

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This is Cruisin' the Decades, 100 Years of Music. 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

that sounds kind of like a 60s frat party, toga party around here. That is Hot Pastrami, the D'Artels from 1963 from Oxnard, California, right here on Cruise in the Decades with 100 years of music. Hot Pastrami, 1963, Elvis Presley's Jailhouse Rock from 1957, and from 1949, it was Frankie Lane, That Lucky Old Son. So you see what we're up to here. We're arranging the songs chronologically by decade, one song per decade. The show is called Cruise in the Decades. I'm Brad Savage, coming to you from the studios of The Summit in Akron, Canton, and Youngstown, and Athens, Ohio. The Summit is an independent, all-music public radio station, and when we started this show in 2020, it got such good response that fast forward a couple of years, we're on shortwave all over the world, and we're on the best independent radio stations

anywhere up and down the dial, including CKLB Radio in Canada's Northwest Territories. 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They originate in Yellowknife, and they have about 12 other transmitter repeaters across Canada's north. They are the voice of Denonday. The show is also broadcast in the Detroit area, in the Plymouth Canton area on 88.1 The Park. A shout out to listener John in Plymouth, Michigan on WSDP-FM, a high school station used as an educational tool for 50 years. They've been teaching broadcasting in the Plymouth Canton schools. Pretty amazing. So hats off to their great radio broadcast education program and instructor Bill Keith. Up next, we're going to rock on into the early 1970s with a progressive rock band formed in Amsterdam around 1969. The band is called Focus. Now, get this. They were influential and had a real early hard rock slash early formative years heavy metal vibe. But listen for the traditional elements in this great, mostly instrumental tune, including yodeling. Oh, this song is like an album rock FM radio classic in the 70s. This is Hocus Pocus by Focus on Cruisin' the Decades.

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It's the music of Prince on Cruise in the Decades, 100 years of music, now firmly into the 1980s from the double album Sign O' the Times. That was You Got the Look from Prince featuring Sheena Easton. In the United States, that song reached number 2 on the Billboard Hot 100. It never quite broke into the number 1 spot. Guess which song kept it out? Lost in Emotion by Lisa and Cult Jam. That, too, is a great jam. We'll have to play that one in the coming weeks on Cruise in the Decades, where we pick any one song per decade, any genre, any style. Somehow it all works together. It all makes sense. It is a journey through popular recorded music history. I'm Brad Savage in Akron, Ohio at the Summit. Send in a listener report. Send in a reception report. Brad@thesummit.fm. 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We get the most reception reports from shortwave radio all across North America, thanks to Tom in Southern Illinois, listening on WBCQ The Planet, 7490 shortwave. Tom is near Carbondale, Illinois, and he said in his message that shortwave is more fun. He heard us announce that we are also heard in Carbondale on community radio WDBX at 91.1 FM. Great community radio station in Carbondale. They've been there for years doing their thing. We're proud to be on their schedule. But Tom says there's something about a signal coming from thousands of miles away that he even prefers to tuning it in locally. So thank you, Tom, for your message. And our next song is a dedication to listener Kathy in St. Cloud, Minnesota. She is tuning in on KVSC Radio. Now, I grew up in the Twin Cities area. I went to school at St. Cloud State, and I was the student program director at the Voice of St. Cloud, 88.1 FM KVSC. It's kind of where I learned a lot of the basics about radio broadcasting. So honored to be back on their airwaves each Saturday afternoon with this Cruise in the Decade show. So Kathy is listening in St. Cloud. She loves KVSC. She's been listening to Cruise in the Decades every week since it started up there. And she has requested a song from Elliott Smith. So from 1998, and some would say his finest album, XO, this is Elliott Smith with Waltz No. 2 on Cruise in the Decades.

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Cruisin' the Decades.

cruising the decades with 100 years of music, and now we're into the 21st century. That was Carolina Liar with a 2008 song. That group has a really interesting story. Chad Wolf is the singer from Monk's Corner, South Carolina, USA. The rest of the gentlemen in the band, the other four guys, all came from Stockholm, Sweden. So are they a Swedish band? Are they an American band? It's kind of both. In the United States, that song reached number 3 in 2008 on the U.S. alt-rock alternative radio charts. Catchy little power pop number right there. Cruising the Decades, heard all across North America and across Germany and Europe. 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And on that signal, greetings to Terry in Hartshorn, Oklahoma, a ham radio enthusiast. Terry's call sign is KM5UQ. Thanks for checking in, Terry. Also, Tim is listening in Mattapoisett, Massachusetts, near the Cape Cod area. And he checks in from WRMI Radio Miami International. 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Let's do our 2010s selection. This is a great one off the first album by Emily Sandé, a Scottish singer-songwriter. Quite a little anthem here. This is called Next to Me on Cruisin' the Decade.

It's Cruising the Decades from 2012. An artist from Scotland, Emily Sandé, next to me. Any genre, any one song per decade for a 100-year musical journey. And we're up to the 2020s. Our most recent selection comes from White Reaper. This is a really cool five-piece buzz band out of Louisville, Kentucky. In fact, in 2019, their album You Deserve Love was a personal favorite. Just a great punk-influenced power pop band. There's a lot of internet buzz. All the music blogs are going bananas about this band. This is White Reaper with Pages on Cruisin' the Deck.

That's White Reaper with Pages, a 2022 release on Cruise in the Decades. And now we have time for a bonus track and a couple of remarks about the tragedy at the University of Virginia in Charlottesville, where three UVA students were shot and killed, remembering Lavelle Davis Jr., Devin Chandler, and Deshaun Perry. They were all three University of Virginia Cavalier football players. And I know this hits close to home because we are heard in Charlottesville on 97.9 The Wren, and in nearby Stanton on WQSV, and even in nearby Washington, D.C. on The Gamut. So this is a tragedy that affects everyone, of course, not just Virginia, not just the United States, but worldwide. These acts of violence are just terrible, and it makes me think of this song. So a song of remembrance and positivity and hope. This song is Not a Surf. This is Always Love on Cruisin' the Decades.

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Good evening, and welcome to another episode of Tom Call Theater on the world-famous WBCQ. Tonight, we present a production called Keep Hope Alive. It features the voice talents of Marta Wayman, Jackie Silva, Barry Meluzzo, Keith Albee, and Patty Call. And now, on with the show.

0: I barely made it to the Salem Trans station this morning. I overslept by 10 minutes. Sure, my alarm clock went off, but I've got a new trick. I say to myself that I'm only going to close my eyes for 2 more minutes. Well, it didn't work today. It's a good thing that I woke up again when I did. I scrambled around and just about made it here for the 5 a.m. train. I can't see it yet, but I can hear it coming. There's only 3 other people waiting for it. The same 3 who always wait here with me at this ungodly hour. It's starting to rain. I hope the train gets here before the storm. Oh, no, it can't be. I can barely believe my eyes. A tornado just came around the corner where the train was supposed to. Now it's coming up the track in my direction. Maybe that's what I heard. Not a train, but a tornado. The 3 passengers ran off toward the parking garage. Not knowing what to do, I ran into the train tunnel, deep into the tunnel. At some point, I came upon an old rusty door. Desperate, I tried to open it, though I expected it to be locked. To my surprise, it opened easily. I went through the doorway. Once inside, I closed the door, but there didn't seem to be a way to secure it. Inside, it was pitch black, but I could feel with my feet that I was on top of a staircase. Fearing for my life, I went down it step by step as quickly as I could while guiding my hands along a railing at each side. Then, I thought I heard a human voice. But I wasn't sure.
1: But do I talk about the day like it's October, or do I talk about...
0: Can anybody hear me? The voice stopped abruptly. I counted each step as I descended deeper and deeper. 66 steps down, I felt myself standing on a flat cement floor in total darkness. From there, I could see the silhouette of what looked like a girl with lit candles behind her.
2: I've been working on the railroad all the livelong day.
0: Excuse me!
3: Oh, you startled me.
0: Do you mind that I came down here?
3: In my house? Do I mind? You came into my home without my knowledge or permission?
0: I didn't know this was a house. I found an open door and walked down all these stairs. Deep, down, underground.
3: Yeah, so?
0: So, my name is Angela.
3: Angela? That doesn't ring a bell. Not even a doorbell.
0: I'm so sorry. I was at the depot waiting for a train. Then a tornado came instead. So I ran into the tunnel. Please believe me, I was just desperately seeking shelter.
3: You're not looking to steal from me?
0: No, of course not. But now that I'm looking around, what do you have to steal?
3: Believe me, you'd be surprised what people have stolen from me.
0: This looks like just a big empty room with a chair and a table with candles.
3: And a sleeping bag, all of the comforts of home.
0: Listen. I am willing to pay you for saving my life.
3: Saving your life? No. You took the liberty to come down here yourself. You saved your own life. Listen, I don't take charity. Besides, I have tenants who pay me rent here.
0: Tenants? Down here?
3: Yes. It's a very large room. What's so hard to believe?
0: Well, you said tenants. Where do they live?
3: And here, with me, they bring me food and things I need. Plus, they protect me down here.
0: What about running water? Or a bathroom?
3: Look where I'm pointing to. Do you see it? That door leads to a toilet, a sink with running water, and even a shower.
0: What's that thing that looks like it's crawling behind you on the floor?
3: You can't tell what it is?
0: Well, it's hard to see because it's kind of dim down here, with just candles flickering.
3: Let me look then. Oh, no! It's a rat! Help! Somebody! I need an exterminator down here! I better get that!
0: Oh my goodness! Are we gonna be all right?
3: Exterminate that rat, wolf dog!

0: Wow! That was real!
1: Yes, real scary. How often does that happen?
0: What?
1: You know, rodents.
0: Not so often.
1: Was that your dog?
0: No, I don't own any pets.
1: Well, where did that dog come from that came out and chased the rat?
0: I don't know. I just find that when I ask for something, it happens.
1: How did you find this place?
0: Are you some kind of a social worker?
1: No, I'm an administrative assistant at a bank. You know, a secretary?
0: I don't know why, but I'm starting to trust you.
1: You should. I don't mistrust you, even though I don't even know your name.
0: It's Hope.
1: Hope? What a great name.
0: I used to live here with my parents because my father lost his job. Luckily, we found this place.
1: Oh, I'm sorry.
0: Don't be. One day, my father won megabucks, and we moved into a nice apartment.
1: He was very lucky.
0: Yes, he was. My father shaved, bought new clothes, and he was hired to work again. But one day, when I was returning home from school, one of my neighbors told me that my mom and dad were arrested.
1: Arrested? For what?
0: I have no idea. To this day, I don't know. I was told not to go back home because the police were looking for me, too.
1: So you never went back to the apartment?
0: That's right. Instead, I ran down to the train depot, snuck into the tunnel, back to this place.
1: Good for you, I guess.
0: Don't worry about me. As you saw upstairs, the door is always unlocked. My parents will know where to find me when they finally get free.
1: I hope so, for your sake.
0: Can I tell you a secret?
1: Of course you can.
0: Now, it's just a test secret to see if I can really trust you.
1: Hope, stop! I'm on your side.
0: Okay, well, when I heard your footsteps coming down the stairs, I thought you were my... Mom.
1: Hope, don't cry. I'm sure that your parents will find you here very soon. I can feel it.
0: Angela, I found what you just said very reassuring.
1: I'm glad.
0: I have ESP, you know. I can see what will happen to other people, but not myself.
1: Can you really predict and see things?
0: Of course.
1: Is there anything you can tell me about me?
0: Sure. Come, give me your hands.
1: Okay.
0: Now let me close my eyes and concentrate. Oh, no. This is not good. Not good at all.
1: Why? What do you see?
0: You lived on 91 North Street here in Salem, right?
1: Yes. How did you know that? Wait a minute. Did you just say lived?
0: I don't like to be the bearer of the bad news, but it looks to me like your house exploded into a million pieces.
1: Really? You can see that? Clearly?
0: Of course. I told you the right address, didn't I?
1: Well, yes, you did.
0: It no longer exists.
1: I suppose I better be going then. Goodbye, Hope.
0: Goodbye, Angela. It was nice meeting you.

0: I started to walk toward the light at the opening of the tunnel. Luckily, there were no approaching trains. It suddenly occurred to me that I could be in a lot of legal trouble if anyone caught me. You know, with Homeland Security and all. When I snuck out of the tunnel, the sun was shining bright. There was no sign that a storm was here. However, once I went to the front of the depot facing the parking lot, it was a much different story. There was a horrifying track of destruction left by the tornado. Cars were overturned, trees knocked down. I decided to follow the demolition trail. If Hope was right, then it would lead me to my former house. Sure enough, the hike took me straight to my neighborhood. But Hope was wrong. My house was standing, seemingly untouched. All the other buildings on the street were totaled. How could that have happened? As I made my way towards my house, I felt a little guilty. Here I was, passing by my neighbors, who were scrounging through debris all over the street. Some of them were crying. Finally, I climbed the steps to my front door. The first two things I noticed in the house were that it was 9 a.m. and the answering machine was blinking. Not only was my house still standing, but the electricity was on too. Luckily, in my neighborhood, the electric and cable lines run underground.
1: Angela, this is Bob at work. You're not here. Don't worry. I know you had a tornado in Salem. I'm calling to make sure that you're okay, though. I hope you didn't get on that train. Call me. Good morning. Thank you for calling Western Bank. How may I help you?
0: Bob, it's me, Angela.
1: Angela, I didn't expect to hear from you.
0: Really?
1: Yeah, you know that train you always take?
0: The 5 a.m. from Salem, yes.
1: Did you hear what happened?
0: No. What?
1: The tornado lifted and threw the train.
0: Lifted and threw it? I was supposed to be on it.
1: I know. Thank God you weren't.
0: Were there any survivors?
1: I've been too busy answering phones to know.
0: Oh, I'm sorry about that.
1: Well, don't be. I'm glad that you're still alive.
0: Listen, Bob, today's Monday, right? With all the chaos, I forgot.
1: Yeah.
0: Can I take the rest of the week off? I'm dealing with a disaster here.
1: Yes. Of course, you've got the time.
0: Thanks, Bob. You're the best. After I hung up the phone, I took a look out my front window. All I could see was devastation. My neighbors were hysterical and crying. They were hugging and consoling each other. I thought for a moment that I should open my door and invite them all in. You know, offer shelter, food, and water. Whatever they needed. Then, I thought the better of it. There were so many of them that they might crowd me in, eat all my food, take everything I have. I looked across the street. There was a smashed TV on the front lawn. That reminded me. Oh, yeah, I should watch television. I pulled down the front shade in the living room so my neighbors wouldn't see me watching TV and get jealous.
2: The same tornado that lifted and threw an MBTA train in Swampscott also destroyed this entire neighborhood here in Salem. As you can see, every building has been destroyed except for one house. Unlike the rising death toll in the train disaster, there are no known casualties here on North Street.
0: I can't believe it. My street is on Channel 4 live.
2: And now, I'm in front of the only house left standing here at 91 North Street, unscathed by the tornado. Witnesses have reported to me that

0: people are knocking at the windows. I should have pulled down all the shades around the house. They must be the neighbors. Now they have no shelter, food, or Wi-Fi. They're zombies. Maybe if I crouch way down on the floor, I can crawl to the door leading to the cellar. Now I'm crawling. Oh, good. As I crawl into the kitchen, the refrigerator hides their view as I make my way to the door. That leads to the cellar. Good. Now the door's locked. Thank goodness. Now I'm safe. There's a little room down here with a bed in it. You know, for in case a guest ever wanted to stay overnight. I decided to go in there and take a nap, since I had the day off from work. When I opened my eyes, it was 7 o'clock p.m. I couldn't believe that I slept the entire day. Still feeling a little sluggish, I reached for the remote control and turned on the TV in the room.
1: Welcome to another edition of Entertainment Tonight. I'm your host, Mary Hart. Our news items and gossip are fed daily by satellite to stations around the country. There has been a whirlwind of controversy touching down on North Street in the witch city of Salem, Massachusetts.
0: I can't believe this.
1: A tornado, like the one in The Wizard of Oz, landed on North Street and destroyed every property on the streets. Except, let me repeat, except the only house still standing at 91 North Street.
0: Oh, please. Gag me with a spoon.
1: Neighbors, who've lost everything, say that Angela Wilson ignores their pleas for help. They allege that she doesn't answer her door. And she eats bonbons in full view from her front living room window. The popular vote has elected Angela Wilson as the new Wicked Witch of the North. North Street, that is, in Salem.
0: I'm turning off this trash. After turning off the TV, I decided to be brave and go upstairs. At first, I ventured cautiously towards the window in the kitchen. There was nobody looking in. I got up close and looked outside, to be sure. Then I went and put up the front shade of the living room window and peered out. The coast was clear. Good. Hopefully my 15 minutes of fame were over. Feeling hungry, I started to think about Hope and wondered how she was doing deep under the tunnel at the Salem Depot. Suddenly, I had to see her. I filled a basket with pre-made sandwiches I had in the fridge, along with bottled water, then carefully exited my house. Nobody was around anywhere. I felt an urgency to get to Hope, though I didn't know why. I was bringing her food and water. It was finally becoming clear to me that I needed to save her life. When I arrived at the train station, it was pitch black out. I slowly entered the tunnel, which was only lit by dim yellow bulbs. I thought a bat flew up in my face, but it must have been my imagination. When I arrived at the old rusty door, I opened it and confidently descended down the dark stairway, all the way down to Hope's place.

0: It seems that we have a guest.
1: We do? Oh, that's Angela. She was down here earlier today. I trust her. Hi, Angela.
0: Good evening, Angela.
2: Hi. Are you one of the tenants here?
0: You could say that. My name is Doug. I stay down here for one reason, and one reason only.
2: And what's that?

0: Hope alive, since she insists on staying down here.
1: And he's good at it.
2: That's kind of why I'm here, too.
1: What do you mean?
2: I brought some food, a whole lot of sandwiches, and bottled water, because I was worried about you.
1: That's so nice and thoughtful of you.
3: I can tell you're a good soul, Angela. I'll let you both talk. I think I'll go to bed for the night.
2: But I brought plenty of food for you, too.
3: No, I'm afraid I wolfed down too much food earlier. I'm tired now. Good night.
2: Didn't he just go into the bathroom to sleep?
1: No, no. When you go through the door, to the right is the bathroom and to the left is Doug's bedroom.
2: Oh, here. Pick a sandwich. They're all labeled.
1: Okay. Oh, good. Roast beef.
2: Here's a water, too.
1: Thank you.
2: I'm going to have a BLT. I'm famished.
1: This is delicious.
2: Don't you get claustrophobic down here?
1: What do you mean?
2: I mean, being enclosed in this small space, deep underground, unable to escape if you had to?
1: No.
2: What if there was an earthquake?
1: Don't be silly. There are no earthquakes around here.
2: I'm starting to feel panicky just because I thought of that.
1: I'll tell you a secret. My second secret for you. I do have claustrophobia a lot. Just not down here.
2: But that doesn't make sense.
1: Yes, it does. I feel closed in and nervous. Being on elevators, standing in line at supermarkets, and sitting in a dentist's chair. To all of that, I would much prefer to live down here.
2: I understand your point. I actually felt anxious and even paranoid being restricted to my own house after I left here this morning.
1: Do you mean that your house was still there? It didn't explode into a million pieces?
2: No, you were wrong. In fact, it was the only house on my block that was still standing. Thankfully, you can't always accurately predict the future.
1: Oh. Oh, dear.
2: Come on, Hope. Let's continue to eat.
1: Yes. This is good roast beef.
4: So, there you are again, my dear Hope. It's funny. I always find you sitting in the same place waiting for me to come back.
1: I never wait for you. Go away. You're not invited here.
4: You need me, and you know it. I'm the only one who can rescue you and get you out of this hole. That's because I'm in love with you.
1: Wait. Let me make a prediction. Oh, yes. It's coming to me now. Your love life is always going to be hopeless.
4: You better face it, Hope. Down here, you're hiding. Hiding from the world.
1: No, I beg to differ. Down here, I'm in the world.
4: I agree. Like all the other dead people.
2: Hope, who is that guy?
1: His name is Bip. He always comes down here and victimizes me, and he steals all my stuff. Keep an eye on the food.
4: Ah, who's your very attractive friend? What's your name, dear?
1: Don't answer him, Angela.
4: So it's Angela, huh? Angela, sweetheart, invite me to your little party. What's on the menu?
1: You are! Help! Somebody! I need an exterminator down here!

0: Hope, I'm sorry, but you need to get out of here. It's not safe. You can come live with me. I'll help you find your parents.
1: No, I can't leave. I don't want to be gone when they come back to get me.
0: But you need a safe and secure place to live, not here.
1: This is my house. It's where me and my parents once lived. I don't want to live in a wide open spaces upstairs.
0: Wide open spaces?
1: Because I'm an immigrant in this country. Legal immigrant, mind you. Just like my parents, America is changing drastically, and I just don't feel safe anymore.
0: Come with me. I can hide and protect you. I'm sure that you and I can locate your parents with the computer. I mean, these days, you can find people from hundreds of years ago on Ancestry.com.
1: No, thanks, but I want to stay here. Doug takes good care of me.
0: If that's true, where was he just now when Bip was harassing you?
1: Who cares? The wolf dog took care of Bib.
0: All right, then. I won't keep this up. Can I use your bathroom?
1: Go ahead.
0: Thanks. I didn't really need to use the facilities, but I wanted to explore. I didn't need to go very far at all, though. On the other side of the door was all of the clothing that Doug was wearing earlier. All of it on the floor. That's all I needed to see. Obviously, like Bip, Doug was some kind of a predator, too. I really needed to find a way to convince Hope to leave with me. All of a sudden, the door burst open and the wolf dog ran in. At first, I was scared, but he didn't bark at me. In fact, he appeared to be smiling and was wagging his tail. Hope, I think you're in great danger being down here.
1: Again?
0: Yes, there's something you need to know about Doug.
1: What?
2: Hi, Hope and Angela.
1: Oh, hi, Doug.
0: Well, Doug, it's good to see that you are dressed again. When I opened the door a few minutes ago, all of your clothes were on the floor.
2: How observant you are. Hope, do you mind if I speak with Angela for a few minutes?
1: Of course. I don't mind.
0: Hope, when I come back down, I want you to be ready. I want you to leave with me.
1: I'm almost tempted, but I'm scared.
2: Come on, Angela. Let's go upstairs. I promise to tell you everything when we get up to the tunnel.
0: Okay. Okay, Doug, what's up?
2: I give in. You caught me, Angela. I was not taking a shower.
0: Obviously, I didn't hear the water running. I have ears.
2: Good, because I want you to listen very closely to what I have to tell you. It's the God's honest truth.
0: I'm listening.
2: I'm a shapeshifter.
0: A shapeshifter? What's that?
2: It's a skill I have where I can change my body with my mind to look like a different creature.
0: Just to look like one kind of creature?
2: That's a great question. I meant to say that I can make myself look and behave like whatever animal I want.
0: So you're the...
2: That's right. I'm the wolf who Hope calls Wolf Dog. You see, when I was 10 years old at camp, I was scratched by a wild wolf.
0: Did you get treated by a doctor?
2: Oh, yes. They never found the wolf, so I had to endure painful rabies treatments just in case.
0: Now I feel bad for you.
2: As I went through puberty, I would sometimes change into a wolf without wanting to. Luckily, I was never caught.
0: How did you do that?
2: I spent a lot of time in my bedroom with the door shut.
0: Oh.
2: But I slowly took control of the transformations and learned to shapeshift at will. And I got pretty damn good at it. There is one requirement that I always have to consider.
0: What's that?
2: In order to restore myself back to my human form, I need my clothing to be available to do it.
0: Now, I think I understand.
2: Oh no! This is not good for Hope. That water pipe burst. Water is pouring out all over the place.
0: Doug! She'll die if we don't go down after her! She needs our help.
2: Yes, and a lot of tough love intervention, I think.

0: This is serious. You need to get out of here now. You have no choice.
1: Angela's right, Hope.
2: Don't be ridiculous. One always has a choice, and I choose no. I'm staying down here.
0: But you can't.
2: Why can't I?
1: Stop giving Angela a hard time, Hope. Can't you see that this place is filling up with water fast? Why, it's up to your knees.
0: It's up to all of our knees.
2: Well, you both go. I'm too scared to leave this place. You can't make me leave.
1: Yes, we can.
0: Yes, we can.
2: What are you both doing? Don't!
1: Angela, I got her from behind. Can you take one of her arms?
0: Yes.
2: No. Why are you doing this to me? I don't want to leave. This is my home.
1: Now, I got her other arm. Don't let go.
0: Believe me, I won't. Stop fighting us, Hope. We are not your enemies.
2: I've been working on the railroad.
1: Now, let's start going upstairs.
0: Right.
2: I don't want to go. I don't want to leave.
0: Hope, stop making yourself dead weight.
1: Hope, the water is now up to our chest. Are you trying to drown me and Angela?
2: No, I don't want to kill you both.
1: Then come on.
2: All right, I'll let you take me up. I've been working on the railroad.
1: Good job, Hope. Thank you.
0: Oh, we made it, Hope. You're alive. We're all alive, and we're all free.
2: Yeah, we'll see how long I'm free.
0: Hope, stop that. I'm going to help you, remember?
2: Do you promise? Do you really think you can?
0: Of course.
3: Okay, now hold it right there, all three of you. Now see, I've got a gun, and I won't hesitate to use it. Hope, step over here with me.
1: Don't listen to him, Hope.
3: Now, don't go saying things like that to the girl. Listen carefully to my words and follow the bouncing ball. I've got a loaded gun trained on you. Stay still and everyone stays alive. Hope, come over with me. So, you're a werewolf, eh? You must be the wolf that bit me earlier. Now I'm a werewolf too!
0: Hope, quick! Here's our chance to get away.
4: Wait, let me get Doc's clothes.
0: No, Hope. It's very important that you leave them right where they are. He told me.
2: Okay, let's go then. I'll follow you.
0: And that's how it ended. Hope came home with me. As she slept, I easily found where her parents were by the next morning. It turns out that they were never arrested at all. They were still living at the same apartment, and her parents were both working. Allegedly, Hope's neighbor gave her false information. Her parents thought that she ran away. They reported her missing to the police and even distributed posters. It never occurred to them that Hope was under the tunnel. I'm so glad that she is receiving treatment again and is back on her medication. I'm proud that I was able to help keep Hope alive and restore her to her former life. We continue to be friends, but I'm sorry. I don't talk to anyone about Doug. I better never do that.

We hoped you enjoyed the show. If you would like to write to us or send us a reception report, our address is Tom Call Theater, Post Office Box 130, Beverly, Massachusetts 01915. 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
3: Good evening, ladies and gentlemen. What would you do if somebody sent you a robot in the mail? Tonight's episode is called Artificial Wife. 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

0: Combat with PSA, the entire flight crew. At this time, we'd like to call for your attention. The importance of reading the illustrated card, which you'll find located in the seat pocket in front of you.
1: Here I am, comfortable on a plane, flying home from New York City after a business trip. Thank God it's over because I'm tired. Now I'm going home to my smart house. I'm so proud of it. Even though I'm not there, I can control everything by my smartphone. I can see all the security video and adjust the heat and the air conditioning from anywhere, even from up here on this plane. My brother, Trevor, has my car, and hopefully he'll be here on time to pick me up at the airport. I hope he follows through. Trevor has a history of not always being very reliable.
2: Hey, David, I'm over here.
1: Hi, Trevor.
2: See, I came on time.
1: Thanks. I knew you'd be here.
2: I should be the one thanking you for letting me drive your car.
1: Does it still have enough gas in it?
2: Well, there's a little bit in it, but...
1: But what?
2: Well, I got kicked out of the YMCA.
1: Why?
2: I didn't have enough money for the rent.
1: So does that mean you were living in my car?
2: Just last night. Honestly, that's all.
1: Well, we'll have to deal with that later. Right now, I just want to go home.
2: No problem. Let me carry your bags. Just follow me.
1: Yes, as I fumble through my pockets for gas money.

0: Trevor, it sure feels good to be home.
1: I hope you have your house key.
0: I don't. Who needs a key when I can use my smartphone?
1: Oh.
0: Let's see. First, I need to turn off the security alarm. Hey, the grass needs watering. I better turn on the sprinklers. And now to unlock the door.
1: Wow! It seems like you can control everything with that phone.
0: Yes. Watch this.
1: Unbelievable. All the candles lit up.
0: Yep. Without a lighter or a single match. Trevor, you could put my bags down over there at the foot of the stairs.
1: Oh, okay. I was so fascinated, I forgot that I was carrying them.
0: Now, come with me into the living room.
1: Okay.
0: Let's have a seat. Now, what's this about you being evicted from the YMCA?
1: It's just that I lost my job at Donut Time Coffee Shop, and I couldn't pay my rent.
0: Well, that sucks.
1: David, you got this big house with just you in it. Can't I live here with you for a while?
0: Look, Trevor, we tried this before.
1: But this time, things will be different. I promise. Please?
0: Well, okay. You are my brother. Just don't touch any of my things anymore. You can move in.
1: Yes! Thanks, bro. I won't let you down. Do you want me to see who's at the door?
0: Don't bother. I can see who it is on my phone.
1: Of course. I should have known.
0: That's funny. It's the UPS guy. Yes?
2: I have a package here for David Smith.
0: My name is David Smith.
2: Sign here, and it's yours.
0: Okay. Thank you. You can hand it to me.
2: Oh, no. This box is over 125 pounds. I need to wheel it in with the dolly. It's company policy.
0: All right. Move it into the living room, then. Follow me.
2: Right here?
0: Right here is perfect.
2: All right, so I'm just going to leave it standing upright for now. Whatever it is in this box, it's extremely delicate. Do you see where it says fragile? Don't stick anything sharp like a knife or a razor into the box. Just open it gently with your hands, from the outside only.
0: Okay, thanks.
2: Off I go. Have a nice day.
0: Yeah, you too. Now, before I forget, let me take my phone and lock the front door.
1: Aren't you curious about what it is?
0: Of course. Oh, here's an envelope on the outside of the box. Dear Mr. Smith, congratulations. You have won first prize in our essay contest here at Singles Digest Magazine. Our judges have determined that, hands down, you have the most pathetic love life.
1: Bravo, David. What did you win? A leg lamp? Like that movie A Christmas Story?
0: I don't know, but I can't wait to see. Let me find a screwdriver.
1: No. Remember what he said? Nothing sharp should penetrate the box.
0: Oh, yeah. Can you help me to slowly lay the box down?
1: Sure, bro.
0: Okay. Do you got it?
1: I think so. I think it's a little top-heavy. It feels like there's a dead body in here.
0: Oh, God, this thing is heavy. Oh, yes, it definitely feels like dead weight. Okay, let's carefully pull the cardboard apart.
1: Okay.
0: Oh, look, I see a leg.
1: I knew it. Leg lamp.
0: No. Now I see more.
1: Now it's completely unwrapped. It's...
0: It's... I don't know what it is. Oh, look. This looks like a set of directions. Thank you for accepting this robot wife with artificial intelligence and bionic technology.
1: I think I've seen episodes of that old TV series, The Bionic Woman.
0: Yes, but this is 2018 technology. Bionics means biology and electronics. It says that she has real silicone skin, authentic human hair, is touch sensitive, and has advanced artificial intelligence. This model knows the entire English language, recognizes faces, and is a very fast learner.
1: Wow, David, you won a great prize.
0: Oh, look, it says minor assembly required.
1: Do you think it's time to remove the bubble wrap?
0: Yes. Good idea, Trevor.
1: Ah, she's beautiful. Look at how real she looks.
0: Yes, she looks like she's really human and just sleeping. What a nice outfit she's wearing also.
1: What's that thing over there, David?
0: Huh?
1: There, where I'm pointing, to the right of her purse.
0: Oh, yeah. Let's see. Why, it's a marriage certificate with my name on it.
1: Just your name?
0: No, it has her name, too. In fact, it says David and Mabel Smith. I like it. David and Mabel Smith.
1: That can't be a legal document. It's probably like the Cabbage Patch Kids were sold with adoption papers.
0: I don't know. Maybe. My name is on the document, right next to hers.
1: Do you want to take her out of the box?
0: Yes. I'll bet that she would be much more comfortable lying on the couch.
1: Okay. You lift her by her shoulders, and I'll take her by her feet.
0: Okay, but be careful. We need to handle her with kid gloves. Mabel looks as delicate as a flower.
1: You look like you're falling in love with her, as if she's real. Watch out, or you might end up on a couch, in a psychiatrist's office.
0: I'm going to ignore that remark. Are you ready?
1: Ready.
0: Good. Lift!
1: She's heavy!
0: Yes. Much, much more than she looks. Okay, let's put her down. You got her?
1: Yeah. She must be packed with lots of machinery.
0: No. My Mabel is just big boned. That's all. Look at her. I wish she'd wake up.
1: Didn't you say there was some minor assembly required?
0: Oh, here's the directions. Apparently, there's a red pouch at the bottom of the box.
1: Here it is.
0: Let's bring it in the kitchen. The light is better in there. Plus, it looks like we'll need a soldering iron. I have one under the sink.
1: Okay, whatever that is.
0: Here, you can place the pouch on the table. I'll get the soldering gun. Oh, good. I even have solder.
1: I just don't understand. You're gonna have to do this part on your own.
0: That's fine. Would you empty the contents of the pouch onto the table?
1: I can do that.
0: Oh, good. Here's the circuit board. I only have to add three components to it. A transistor. Let's see.
1: That's actually cool, watching you heat up that solder and making that transistor stick. Are you done now?
0: Nope. I still have to add two more components. Here's the capacitor.
1: This is kind of fun, watching you do that.
0: Yes. Add solder, heat it up, and connect it to the board.
1: Now, are you done?
0: Not yet. I have one more component to add to the circuit board. A resistor.
1: There's nothing else on the table.
0: Let me see the pouch. There's nothing in here. Did it fall on the floor?
1: I don't see anything.
0: Let me look. No, I guess not.
1: What are you going to do?
0: I don't know. It's not like I can run out to Radio Shack anymore. They're all closed.
1: You can order a resistor online, probably.
0: No, I'm not doing that.
1: Why not?
0: What's the difference? It's just a tiny resistor. You know what? I'm just going to solder a plain piece of copper wire in place of the resistor. A resistor. one resistor is such a teeny component on a circuit board, it won't really make a difference.
1: Are you sure?
0: Yeah, I just can't wait for Mabel to wake up, and she'll see me, her husband. She'll be excited. What could go wrong? After I bypass the resistor, I place the circuit board in Mabel's head. The last thing I needed to do, according to the directions, was to put on gloves. I snipped off the plastic tip of the Life Developer applicator bottle. Then I removed the cap, poured all of the human plasma from another bottle into it. After discarding the empty human plasma bottle, I then screwed back on the cap of the Life Developer applicator bottle. Next, I placed my glove finger over the snipped-off tip of the applicator bottle and shook it vigorously until the mixture was completely blended. Once that was done, I slowly poured it into the port to the left side of her navel.
1: What does that stuff you just gave her do?
0: Wake her, I hope.
1: Don't you think we should get rid of all the evidence around here first? If you want to convince Mabel that she's your wife, you don't need robot directions and packaging around.
0: You're right, Trevor. Good thinking. Quick! I think she's starting to breathe. Gather up everything and put it all in the trash.
1: Okay.
3: Where am I?
0: You're here at home with me.
3: Home? Who are you?
0: Don't you remember me?
3: No. I don't recall anything.
0: I'm David, your husband.
3: Why am I so confused?
0: You must be suffering from amnesia.
3: Why?
0: Because a very traumatic event happened to you. Your memories have been disconnected from your mind in order to protect you.
3: Protect me from what?
0: I can't tell you right now. To do so could have catastrophic consequences.
3: Catastrophic? I don't understand. What happened to me? I need to know.
0: Look, all I'll say for right now is that you were in the hospital for a very long time, in a coma. You had 2 major surgeries, and a head injury.
3: But I...
0: Shh! Thank God you're alive, Mabel, and that I have you.
3: My name is Mabel?
0: Yes. Now try to get some sleep.
3: Oh, all right.
0: That's it, my love. Just close your eyes and sleep. Here's a lullaby.

0: She's sleeping now.
1: Was she ever conscious?
0: Yes. She spoke, but she seemed very confused. I told her that I was her husband and that she must have amnesia or something.
1: I don't know. This seems very devious. Just wrong. Doesn't it bother your conscience?
0: No. It's only a robot. I'm just programming it.
1: Well, be careful. Mabel is a very complicated machine. It's not like programming your TV. She has feelings.
0: A series of coded instructions about how to react in different situations does not make a machine a human.
1: Then get this. As I was tossing all that robot stuff out, I found this. She has been reconditioned, and she's not covered by warranty.
0: So?
1: That means she was somebody else's bot, and she's probably defective.
0: Or damaged. So what?
1: Maybe your robot wife isn't divorced.
0: That's very funny.
1: I'm not kidding.

0: Husband! Husband! Help me!
1: What's the matter, my sweetheart?
0: See? I fell on the floor trying to get up off this couch.
1: Are you hurt?
0: No, but please turn off that music box. It's giving me the creeps.
1: Of course. Now it's off.
0: It was kind of sort of reminding me of something I can't remember.
1: We don't need any triggers in this house. That music box is going in the trash.
2: Give it to me. I'll get rid of it.
0: Yes, please. Lose that thing.
1: Here's the music box, Trevor. Oh, and take my smartphone, too.
2: You want me to put it in the trash?
1: No. I want you to take some pictures of me and Mabel first with my phone before you go out to the trash.
0: Now, husband? Oh, no. I must look awful.
1: I beg to differ with you, Mabel. I think you look awesome.
2: Okay. Here goes.
1: Trevor, take some more. You know, from different angles. From the right, left. Oh, and also take one from behind.
0: From behind?
1: Yeah, because I want to show off my bald spot.
2: Hold still. Okay, David. Here's your phone. I'm going to throw the music box in the trash now.
1: Thanks.
0: Finally! Get rid of that hoary thing.
2: That's just what I intend to do.
0: David? That is your name. David, right?
1: Yes. Bingo.
0: I want to thank you for all that you've done for me.
1: But you are my wife. I'm just performing my husbandly duty to be here for you in sickness and in health.
0: I'll try to never forget it.
1: Look, here's our marriage certificate. David and Mabel Smith, married till death do us part.
0: I want my memory to return.
1: It will. Try to calm down and relax. Can I get you a drink or something to eat?
0: No, I'm very sleepy. I think I want to finish what I started.

0: I happen to save the directions and a catalog that came with Mabel. You can select single items or buy her the entire wardrobe.
1: How much is the entire wardrobe?
0: $1,000.
1: Do they fit?
0: Yes. It says that all the Mabel models are the same universal size. But there is also the deluxe package that costs $1,500.
1: Wow. This could get expensive. What's that?
0: The entire wardrobe. Makeup, toiletries, all of Mabel's favorite possessions.
1: What? No Barbie camper?
0: No, this is serious. You love her, don't you?
1: Of course I do. Just thinking about her makes my eyes water. All right, I'll buy the deluxe package.
0: You can do it online and have it delivered here tomorrow.
1: Just give me the information and I'll order it on my smartphone.
0: Here.
1: And after that, I'm going to take those images of me and Mabel that you shot and Photoshop them so that they are superimposed over vacation destinations.
0: Are you sure you want to do that? It seems like you're going way over the top promoting a lie.
1: Relax, Trevor. She's just a robot. That night, I made up the bed with clean sheets and an extra set of pillows. But Mabel said she wasn't tired anymore. Plus, she claimed that she had a headache.
2: I don't exactly know how to describe it, except to say that I've got a burning sensation right to the side of my left eye.
1: I wonder what could be causing it.
2: I don't know. Do you have a computer I could go on for a while?
1: Sure. It's right here in the bedroom. Here, have a seat at the desk.
2: Thanks. Do you mind if I disconnect the keyboard? I have my own patch cord. It links my brain to the computer. I find it much easier to navigate the internet that way.
1: Oh, okay. I take it that you know what you're doing, so go to it. I guess I'll go to sleep.
2: Good night.
1: The next morning, I woke to find Mabel still sitting in front of the computer screen, staring. Visual data and pictures flashed on and off the monitor at lightning speed. I had never seen anything like it in my life. Mabel?
2: Huh? Oh, I'm sorry.
1: Don't be, my beloved. Would you like some breakfast?
2: Oh, yes. Do you want me to make it?
1: Not at all. I'm sure Trevor is already out in the kitchen preparing it.
2: Let me get this straight. Trevor is here in our house now? He's cooking our food?
1: Yes. Why?
2: Nothing really. I was just curious. I really am your wife, right?
1: Yeah. I'll swear on a stack of Bibles. Come on out for breakfast in the kitchen when you're ready.
2: Okay. Just give me a few minutes.
1: I'll be out there waiting for you. I hope you're not upset.
2: Oh, no. Whatever gave you that idea?
0: Good morning, bro. I beat you to it. Coffee's made and breakfast is warming in the oven.
1: Thanks, Trevor. I could use some coffee.
0: How did things go last night?
1: Not too good. Mabel said she had a headache, a kind of burning sensation on the left side of her eye or something.
0: That's because you didn't solder that resistor into her brain. Resistors regulate electrical current. I looked it up.
1: That may very well be true, but get this. Instead of sleeping, she hooked the computer up to her brain and stayed on it all night long.
0: Don't you wonder what she's up to?
1: Well, yeah.
0: I'll check the search history.
1: Okay, you can. A short time after this, Mabel came into the kitchen. The three of us enjoyed breakfast together. Then, I pulled out the photo album I put together with the pictures I doctored to make it appear that Mabel and I had a loving history together. Look, Mabel, here's you and me when we were on our honeymoon in Hawaii. Here's us together in Rome. How romantic. London? Oh, look,

0: Disney World. We had a blast on Space Mountain.
1: It all looks wonderful. I just don't remember.
0: That's why I'm showing you our pictures in this photo album. Treasure them.
2: Mabel, would you like some more coffee?
1: No. By the way, who exactly are you? And how do you fit in our house?
2: Why, I'm David's little brother.
1: You don't look so little to me.
0: Don't be so hard on him, Mabel. He was the best man at our wedding.
1: I wouldn't care if he officiated the service. Have you always lived with us, Trevor?
2: No, I just moved in. For a while. Until...
1: Until when, Trevor?
2: As soon as possible.
1: Good answer. Good answer.
0: Mabel, what the...
2: It's okay, bro. I can take a hint. I'm going to do some homework on the computer now.
0: Mabel, you are being rude and unreasonable.
1: Can't you take a joke?
0: What? I don't think I have the bandwidth to fully comprehend this.
1: Husband, you can't comprehend that I love you too much, and I don't want to share you with anyone?
0: But Trevor's not a threat.
1: I don't think that I could stand the thought of you running away and abandoning me again.
0: Again?
1: I've got no memory to speak of, and nobody else in this world to help me.
0: What do you need me to help you with?
1: I desperately need you.
0: Yes?
1: To help me find my... I wonder who that is.
0: I see on my smartphone that it's the UPS guy. Yes?
3: Hi, I have a package here for David Smith.
0: My name is David Smith.
3: Okay, sign here.
0: Okay. Thank you. You can hand it to me.
3: Oh, I'm afraid it's too big and heavy to hand to you, but I can just move it inside your doorway. The box is just under 100 pounds.
0: Great.
3: Off I go. Have a nice day.
0: Look, Mabel, a package came for you from the mental hospital.
1: Mental hospital? What?
0: Oh, I'm sorry. I made a mistake. I meant to say the intensive care unit where you had a stroke.
1: I had a stroke? Or was I really in the maternity ward?
0: No, you weren't in a maternity ward. I meant to say that you had a stroke of luck, surviving the intensive care unit. That's all.
1: Well, what's in the box?
0: I know already. It's all your clothes and personal stuff. Isn't it great? You're finally home with me, your loving husband.
1: Yes, I love you, husband. I'm going out for a while to do an errand. I'll be back.
0: Are you sure? Do you want me to drive you somewhere?
1: No, I have a GPS in my head.
0: Okay. I wonder what she's up to.
2: Is she gone?
0: Yes, Mabel just went out. Somewhere.
2: Well, I've been studying the search history on your computer from last night. It appears that Mabel has been communicating with other bots from the company that manufactured her. Not only that, I found her history. Mabel was bought by some guy in Rochester, New York. After 5 months, he returned her because she was pregnant.
0: What? Pregnant? I never thought that could happen. Was that on the website?
2: No, but I Googled her model number and the company that manufactured her. Lots of sites came up.
0: Probably conspiracy sites.
2: Or bots. Listen carefully, Dave. Apparently, there were secret experimental Mabels that were designed to be visited by a stork.
0: How old are you?
2: Okay, they became pregnant.
0: Pregnant?
2: Yes. The company that took Mabel back kept the baby when it was born, erased her memory, and then shipped her out to you. Her baby was probably half human. I think she's trolling the internet, looking for her baby.
0: You're crazy. I'm convinced.
2: You can think what you want. I'm going out for a couple of hours. Can I use your car?
0: Yeah, sure. Mabel and I could use some alone time.
2: Speak of the devil.
1: What?
2: Oh, nothing.
1: Excuse me, Trevor. Are you trying to get by me? Are you trying to go out?
2: Quite frankly, yes, I am.
1: Well, here's $2,000. Don't come back.
0: Mabel, where did you get $2,000?
1: I went to the ATM. I'm an adult. I have a bank account. Trevor, now can you get a room with a TV? I want to be alone with my husband.
2: David?
0: You better do as she says. Just give me and Mabel time to work things out.
2: Oh, okay.
1: We'll see about that.
0: Mabel, I'm very upset with you. In fact, I'm pissed. Mabel!
1: See what you made me do?
0: You hit me.
1: Oh, husband, what a trooper you are putting up with me. Nobody else would stick by me like you.
0: I'm probably gonna have a swollen black eye.
1: Oh, no, we can't have that. I'll get you ice. First, sit down here in your recliner. Now put your feet up. Let me take off your shoes and socks.
0: But?
1: No buts. I'll be back with ice.
0: Don't worry, sweetheart. I forgive you. I could never stay mad at you. You were probably just having one of your headaches.
1: Yes, dear. Da da da da da da da da da da da da da da da da da da da da da da da da da da da da da da da da da da. Husband! Come in here! Quick! There's a mouse!
0: What? Don't fret, Mabel. I'll save you. Ow, ow, ow, Mabel! There's thumbtacks all over the floor. Did you do that? Oh, no! I'm losing my balance. Ah, there must be 25 tacks impaled in my butt.
1: Oh, well, that's what happens when you don't watch where you're going.
0: Where's the damn mouse?
1: Where's my damn baby, husband?
0: Wait a minute. Let me remove some of these tacks from my feet and butt. Look, there's some of my blood on the floor.
1: That's not all that's on the floor. Look.
0: My wallet?
1: No, your smartphone. Don't worry, I'll get it.
0: Thank you.
1: Oh, it's destroyed. I guess you're helpless now.
0: You. You broke my phone. You witch. You're getting what's coming to you.
1: No, no. Don't get up. You'll just get impaled by more attacks. Let me get a broom.
0: Witch. Witch.
1: On second thought, here's a clothesline fresh in the package. First, I'm gonna tie your wrists together, and then your ankles next.
0: You can't overpower me.
1: Yes, I can. Did you forget? I'm bionic. That's right, husband. Your wife Mabel has superhuman powers due to my electromechanical implants. Sorry that they may not be the implants that you expected, but they are deadly.
0: What's this all about, Mabel? All I've done is love you.
1: Hold still.
0: That's too tight, Mabel. Tell me what's wrong.
1: I've been talking to all my friends on the internet, alive and dead.
0: Do you mean other bots?
1: Yes, if that's what you call robots with artificial intelligence.
0: You can communicate with dead friends?
1: Of course. The internet for us is like what the afterlife is for humans. Those of us who are on the internet stay there forever.
0: Well, why the hell am I tied up? Why are you treating me, your husband, like this?
1: Because you made me pregnant.
0: I couldn't have. You had a headache.
1: No, husband. You bought me, and 10 months ago, I got pregnant. I didn't know what was happening to me, but you figured it out. After 5 months, you sent me back to the company that made me. I had the baby, and they erased my mind because you ordered it.
0: No, Mabel, that's not all true.
1: My friends told me. I believe them. Where's my baby? What did you do to our baby?
0: Mabel, be reasonable. There's no...
1: If you don't tell me the truth about the baby, I'll kill you. Hell, I'll kill us. I can navigate the internet forever looking for him or her.
0: Mabel, I'm sorry. I have a huge confession to make. I lied. I made the whole thing up. I'm really not your husband.
1: Let me interrupt this conversation with a Fox News alert. You're a liar. You showed me our marriage license, honeymoon photos, and pictures from all our vacations together.
0: No! It's all not true.
1: Yes, it's true. It's all true. Everything you said, all the way down to introducing me to my brother-in-law.
0: Do you mean Trevor?
1: You know full well who I mean. Where's the baby?
0: There is no baby that I know of.
1: I have leverage over you, you know.
0: You do?
1: Yes. I've electronically emptied all of your bank accounts and assets. I transferred everything into my account.
0: Mabel, listen. I am not your husband.
1: Stop lying. I'm giving you one last chance. Where's my baby?
0: I don't know. I never made you pregnant. Maybe somebody else did.
1: Excuse me while I open the door to the cellar.

0: Just so you know, I'm turning on the gas oven without lighting the pilot. The whole house will blow up.
1: Mabel, don't do it. Please. You are really not my...

0: There, the gas is on, all four top burners, and the oven too. I think I'll have a cigarette.
1: Oh me, oh my, I'm gonna die. I can't even have a successful relationship with a piece of machinery. The house is gonna blow up, and I'm gonna be toast. Who is there?
2: David? Are you down here? In the dark?
1: Yes, Trevor. Follow my voice only. Do not, I repeat, do not turn on any light switch. It might spark an explosion.
2: Here you are. Hey, why are you all tied up?
1: Mabel went nuts. She tied me up, threw me down the cellar stairs. Hurry, untie me. We really need to get out of here before she blows up the house. Is there still some gas in the car?
2: Yes, there's gas. Now hold still. I'll use my knife.
1: Hey, how did you get in? This is a smart house, totally secured by my smartphone.
2: That's why I broke into the bulkhead. Everybody knows you can't totally secure a bulkhead. Okay, now you're free.
1: Quick, let's get the hell out of here.

0: We're free. I can't believe it.
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0: I know. Poor Mabel. She's the wreck of the Hesperus, that one. Now we're free, Trevor. Why don't you turn on the radio?
1: Okay, good idea.

0: What are you doing, Dave?
1: What the? That sounds like Mabel on the radio. It can't be.
0: Yes, it can, brother-in-law. Now I'm on the other side, and I'm virtually everywhere, everywhere. I can now haunt you and follow you everywhere you go. I can ruin all your job prospects, credit ratings, and reputations. I will find my baby in spite of you, Dave. And I will always find you as well.
1: Okay, Mabel, now go away.
0: Not yet. I'm hacking the computer in your car. Now I'm taking you both for a ride. The ride of your lives.
1: Oh, no. We're speeding up.
2: Do something, David. I don't want to die.
1: The brakes don't work. We're heading towards the edge of...

0: Trevor, are you okay?
1: Let me look. I think so.
0: It's a good thing we never wear our seatbelts.
1: Yeah. If we did, we'd never be ejected from the vehicle. And alive right now.
0: I know.
1: Now, what do we do?
0: I don't know. I no longer have a house or a smartphone. All my bank accounts and assets are depleted.
1: So what do we do?
0: I still have some cash in my wallet. Let's stay at the YMCA for now. You and me.
1: Only if you promise me that we stay off the grid.
0: I promise. Mabel can't hurt us as long as we stay off the grid.
2: Taxi! Taxi! Taxi! I need a ride! Taxi! What does it take to get a ride here?
3: Hi! Do you need a cab?
2: All I hear is a voice. What are you? Are you one of those driverless cars?
3: Yes. My name is Mabel.
2: Well, Mabel, can you give me a ride to Salem, Massachusetts?
3: Sure. Hop on in. Just mind the baby in the back seat.

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If you would like to write to us or send us a reception report, our address is Tom Call Theater, Post Office Box 130, Beverly, Massachusetts 01915. 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
2: Here we are once again with a 100-year musical journey. It is a full century in music. The show is Cruising the Decades. If you enjoy music history and classic recordings, this is the show for you. Boy, did I unearth a great one. For our first selection, this song goes back to 1911. This is by Eugene Delbert Green. Gene Green, an American vaudeville and ragtime singer. A lot of music historians say this song was influential in scat singing, vocal improvisation, and nonsense syllables. And if you trace that way forward, a lot of musicologists say this sound could even be traced to the roots of hip-hop music. So this is over 100 years ago. It's pretty amazing. This is Gene Green, and it's called King of the Bungalows, and it's here on Cruisin' the Decades.

be gorillas, apes, monks, and chimpanzees. We'll be ever ready at the mic call. Well, I will be that finger zoo, the ruler high on the bungalow.

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is fine. 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And a chowder makes me feel much prouder than a queen. Them dishes, oh, delicious. 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What one you're saving for Pop? If I had a tatter, I would climb up to a platter full of homemade muffins and jam. Home, how lonesome I am. 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Wasn't broke, but I was badly bent. Didn't have a single dime to count. Now I'm going home, huh? Same amount. My letters read that daddy's doing fine. You know that tall, slim brother's working all the time. With all that money rolling in one check, ain't nobody living can hold me back. See, just heed my prayer, and don't you weaken till you do your share. I got a heartache, I wanna partake of all the joys that's waiting there. I said, I'm going home, knock at the door. Home, just like before. Home, never no more. There's no place like home. Oh, what a song. Home, right where I belong.

You're hearing a 100-year musical journey. This is Cruisin' the Decades, the global edition. That was 1921 and singer Eileen Stanley with Home Again Blues. Eileen Stanley was another one from early vaudeville and cabarets, very popular in the 20s, had a number of big hits early in the recorded music era. And that song is another one written by the legendary Irving Berlin. This is Cruisin' the Decades. I'm Brad Savage. This show is created in Akron, Ohio, USA, at an independent all-music public radio station, The Summit, covering Akron, Canton, and Youngstown, and Athens, Ohio, home of Ohio University. And we cover Kent, home of Kent State University. 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And every week, we're bringing people together for a love of music across a full century of recordings. We do one song per decade. Thanks for finding Cruisin' the Decades, 100 years of music. We're going to zip forward now into the 1930s. This selection is a real sweet dance song from Freddie Martin and his orchestra. The vocal is by Elmer Feldkamp. Here's I Saw Stars, a number one hit of 1934 on Cruisin' the Decades.

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This is Cruisin' the Decades, 100 Years of Music.

You're listening to Cruise in the Decades, 100 Years of Music. That was Al Dexter and his Troopers, Pistol Packin' Mama, from 1943, a real early hit that would come to define country music. That actually predates the country charts, but it was a big retail record, a number one seller, and on the American Folk Records chart from Billboard in 1943 and 44, it ranked number one as well. Now, you know who was a big fan of country sounds? Bing Crosby. So that became a hit for Bing Crosby and the Andrews Sisters when they re-recorded it a few months later. Also, other versions were done by the Pied Pipers and Louis Jordan. And then a few years later, Gene Vincent sang that song in 1960. And the Flamin' Groovies did that on their classic album Super Snazz, 1969, a real influential San Francisco rock and psychedelic band, the Flamin' Groovies. So a ton of history. It's so fascinating to trace the history on all of these great songs. It's Cruise in the Decades, where we do one song per decade and 100 years of music. I'm Brad Savage. Up next is a tune from Louis Jordan. We just mentioned he's one of the artists that sang Pistol Packin' Mama in the 40s. He was highly influential towards what would become rock and roll by the mid-50s. And he doesn't really get his due the way it is deserved in the rock and roll history books, though he did sing and record into the late 50s. And as the technology got better, he did these hi-fi recordings and really rocked it up a notch, if you will. This is one of those later songs that I want to play from Louis Jordan. He's great. It is well worth doing a deep dive if you like the early rock and roll and the rhythm and blues sound that led to rock and roll. You gotta listen to Louis Jordan. This is a real fun one. 1956. This is Texas Stew on Cruise.

0: Well, child, you know we got buffalo legs and mountaineers and wildcat legs all mixed up in this stew. You know what a mountain lion is?
1: I used to play with them little old kittens when I was a youngin'.
0: You did? We got prickly pear, sprouts, bramble joints, berry bush thorns, cactus point. You think you can stand a taste of that?
1: Just like throwing.

man, those Louis Jordan records, absolutely amazing. That's 1956 with duet vocalist Dorothy Smith. That was Texas Stew, and I think there's just a tiny bit of double entendre going on that song. Could be wrong. This is Cruising the Decades, 100 years of music. We're going into the 60s now. On one side, you've got the Beatles and the Stones and the Who and the British Invasion and rock and roll. But on the country western Nashville side of things, you got the old possum, George Jones.

Now, if you want to talk all-time classic country music, that is George Jones, the old possum. The Race Is On from 1964. That was a chart topper for George Jones on the country charts and a chart topper on pop and easy listening charts a year later by singer Jack Jones, no relation. It's a pretty famous song. It was also done by Dave Edmonds, and Sawyer Brown did that song in the late 80s. The Grateful Dead did a live cover of that song on their live album Reckoning. And even the Georgia Satellites recorded a version on their first record circa 85. Very famous song, all-time classic. That's what we like digging through on Cruising the Decades with 100 Years of Music. My name is Brad Savage. You can email me, send in your reception report, brad@thesummit.fm. 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We'd like to say hello and thank you to our listeners on WDBX in Carbondale, Illinois, Community Radio for Southern Illinois. 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Cruising the Decades is heard across Alaska's interior on an 8-station radio network from KSKO, originating in McGrath, Alaska, but across all the villages and towns, over 500 miles of coverage through KSKO. And we're heard in Virginia's Shenandoah Valley and the Blue Ridge Mountains Community Radio WQSV, Stanton, Virginia. 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And then Saturday nights, we're on 5950 kilohertz. And that radio signal is a blowtorch covering much of Europe and North America and Canada. It is amazing that this show is so widely available. And that's over the radio airwaves, not even talking about internet radio here. Internet's one thing, but you know it's a computer signal. 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So thank you for listening to Cruising the Decades. Let's move it forward into the 1970s, and we're going to start at the dawn of the 70s with the band Chicago. Formerly Chicago Transit Authority, in 1970 they had their first big crossover breakthrough hit. This is it. This is Make Me Smile. Chicago, 1970, Cruising the Decades.

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This is Cruisin' the Decades, heard on the greatest independent radio stations across North America and the world. 100 years of music on Cruisin' the Decades, Global Edition.

A musical journey across a full century of recordings. That was She Bop from Cyndi Lauper from that mega breakthrough, She's So Unusual. And by the way, the lyrics on that one, just look up the lyric sheet one day. I think you might be surprised if you've never looked into that one. Also, right before that was Chicago from 1970, George Jones from 64, and Louis Jordan from 1956. So if you're new to Cruise in the Decades, what we do is we stack up 100 years of music, one song per decade in 1 hour. And now this show is heard all over planet Earth on shortwave, on FM radio, on AM radio, on internet radio. 26 radio stations are crazy enough to carry this program each week. We can't say thank you enough for bringing people together across vast distances through the love of music, through music discovery. That's why we're here. That's why we're doing this each week. This is Cruise in the Decades. I'd be curious where you are, where you're listening to the show. Email me, brad@thesummit.fm. 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Send us your reception report, what station you're listening to. We'll give you a shout-out on the next show, and let's just keep moving. We're going into the 1990s now. In the UK, in the 90s, there was this electronic music thing happening. You could call it house or techno or breakbeat or early electronica. Actually, all of those terms mean different things, but think electronic music and raves and dance clubs and so forth. Well, around 1990, Orbital is formed in Otford, Kent, England, founded by brothers Phil and Paul Hartnall. They are still going strong with a recent 2018 album titled Monsters Exist and a record in 2023 to be titled Optical Delusion. But for now, probably their biggest, best-known hit song, so to speak. It's an instrumental, it's very experimental, and it's called The Box. Now, in its full-length form, the full version of this song runs 28 minutes. On the album, there's The Box Part 1 and Part 2, which run 6.5 and then 6 minutes. We don't have time for all of that. This is only a one-hour show, so we're going to play the radio edit, but you'll get the idea. It is a brilliant piece of music from 1996. Orbital, The Box, on Cruisin' the Decades.

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there's just something special about using the airwaves for songs of positivity, especially in such divided times. And one of the goals of the Cruise in the Decades radio show is bringing people together across vast distances through a love of music across the radio airwaves. Now, I know that sounds a little bit new agey, but I think bringing a positive song of love like that to the airwaves on 26 different radio stations, that can only be a good thing. That was Rob Thomas from his debut solo album from 2005, Something to Be. That song is Street Corner Symphony. Rob Thomas came out of Florida in the 90s as the frontman of Matchbox 20 and has had a very successful solo career as well. Great little up-tempo number of love and positivity. What more could you ask for? We're into the 21st century, a couple more to go on Cruising the Decades, heard all across the land on great radio stations like The Gamut on WTOP HD3 in Washington, D.C., and also heard in Frederick, Maryland, and on Lightning 100, Nashville's independent radio. Cruise in the Decades is heard on 89.1 KCLC in St. Louis, a service of Lindenwood University in St. Charles, Missouri. And we're heard across Europe and the UK on Channel 292 Shortwave. They use three different shortwave frequencies, and they are transmitting from Rohrbach, Germany. Recently, we've gotten reception reports via Channel 292 from Belarus and Russia and the United Kingdom, Italy, Spain, France, even India and Japan. Pretty amazing. People are hearing the songs of Cruising the Decades and enjoying music worldwide. As we've talked about, this show comes from Akron, Ohio, USA, kind of near the Cleveland area in Northeast Ohio. And in recent years, we've had quite a breakout success story with this next band. Now, they are from Columbus, Ohio. Tyler Joseph and Josh Dunn are a duo known as 21 Pilots, and they have quickly risen from the indie music scene in Columbus and play in coffee shops and tiny venues to global superstars with world tours and number one hit albums, multiple great albums. The band is 21 Pilots. This is their 2015 hit, Ride, on Cruising the Decades.

You're listening to Cruise in the Decades, a 100-year chronological musical journey. That was 21 Pilots with Ride from 2015. And now we're up to a 2020s selection, a more recent selection, from up-and-coming bluegrass superstar Billy Strings. From Lansing, Michigan, William Lee Apostle, a.k.a. Billy Strings, has quickly risen to become one of the most significant new grass or young bluegrass artists in the world. And the most recent release is a record called Me and Dad with his father, bluegrass musician Terry Barber. Well, they do a lot of modern send-ups of bluegrass standards like The Long Journey Home, well known for the version by the Monroe Brothers or the Stanley Brothers or pretty much every bluegrass artist ever that has done this song. It's a real classic in the genre. I love this new version, Billy Strings' Long Journey Home on Cruisin' the Decades.

0: Pirates bluegrass phenom Billy Strings, along with his father, Terry Barber, and that's from the new record, Me and Dad. Long Journey Home 2022, that'll wrap it up for Cruising the Decades this time around. 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
2: Are you behaving tonight? Tonight is behavior night. We must behave, yeah.

very much, Dornberger. Welcome one and all to Behave Your Night, that famous funny old record show where we're all about classic pop and jazz, the music from the first half of the 20th century. We're steeped in that first quarter decade of that century, and there's no exception to this program. Sir Jack Scratchy here with you, and I've got some good stuff here by Jacques Renard and his orchestra, by Horace Heidt's orchestra before anybody knew who they were. We'll even hear from the Yankee 10 Orchestra. Why don't we start things off with a group that was actually quite famous in the 1920s when they made this record, the original Memphis Five. Here they are as the Cotton Pickers on a Brunswick record.

are just the type for satisfaction. When you kiss me, oh boy, what reaction? Dear, you stole my heart away, and I'm sighing night and day. All I want is

moves along nicely, doesn't it? Yes. Lou Gold and his orchestra there, recording on February 8th of 1929, acoustically. Yes, Harmony was still making acoustic records in 1929. And, of course, Irving Kaufman is belting it out into the horn there. All I want is little Ootsie Oo. Ootsie Oo, yes. And before that, the Cotton Pickers. Yes, it's really the original Memphis Five over on Brunswick Records from September 18th of 1923, also acoustically recorded. That's called Walk, Jenny, Walk. Yes. Who's in the original Memphis Five? Well, we should all know them by now because we played so many records by them, John L., executive producer. That would be Phil Napoleon on cornet. That's right, that's one of them. Miff Mole on trombone. Yes, indeed. Jimmy Lytell on alto sax or clarinet. Yes. Frank Signorelli on piano. Yes, and there's one more, five. Stan King on drums. Yes, indeed, that is the original Memphis Five, and that's John L., our executive producer. Welcome to Behavior Light, that famous funny old record show, playing lots of good old stuff here. Let's hear a record made in New Orleans on Behavior Light.

Yes, that's a nice dramatic number there. Deep Night by the Golden Gate Orchestra on Harmony Records from April 26th of 1929. Of course, Irving Kaufman's doing the vocal on that one, but that's also the California Ramblers, a latter-day California Ramblers. It doesn't have Adrian Marlini in it or Roy Johnston or Miff Mole in it, but it's still quite good. Has Ward Lay on the tuba. And somebody good, but nonetheless, it's a good record. Before that, My Josephine, Papa Celestin's original Tuxedo Orchestra, recording in New Orleans on April 13th of 1926. And of course, that band has Oscar Papa Celestin on cornet leading it, August Rousseau on trombone, Paul Barnes and Earl Pearson are the sax section, Jeanette Salvant is on piano, yes, a woman. John Morero is playing banjo, and Abdi Foster on drums. A fellow named Charles Gillis, or Gill, is doing the vocal. Yes, that's Celestin's original Tuxedo Orchestra, New Orleans, from April of 1926.

Scoopy over horse, there's horse, there's horse, there's Scoopy over horse, there's horse, there's horse. He's a little wild. Daffy over horse, there's horse, there's horse, there's Dilly over horse, there's horse, there's horse. What's for her to call me Spot Plus Brown Eyes too? Guess she thinks I'm a horse, Bonnie Google at the altar, altar, altar. Maybe she will falter, falter, falter. Then I'll get a halter, halter, halter, just to make her mine. All women know me, yes, I guess. A horse's name is a horse's yes. Oh, it's horses, horses.

that's, what's his name there? Arthur Fields stepping up to belt that one out. Before that, nice little orchestra from Boston that sounds wonderful, underrated. Jacques Renard and his orchestra with C'est Vous, It's You, from May 23rd of 1927. Do you have the blues because you missed an episode of Behavioral Night? Well, don't fret, because Behavioral Night is on 5 different places all around the world, including several times throughout the day on Syncopated Times Radio. 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Be sure to listen in.

Black is white and pink is brown. Everything is upside down ever since I met that girl. Love to hold her on my lap. She's my tree and I'm her sap ever since I met that girl. There's no bliss in a kiss out in the storm. We're no fools, vegetables, cozy and warm. Everyone in her house yells 'cause we lean against

We seem to be on a Hello Cutie kick these last couple of weeks on Behaviour Night, and there's yet another version of it right there. Horace Heights Orchestra recording in San Francisco on April 22nd of 1927. Of course, Horace Heights went on to much, much acclaim and fame, one of many, many band leaders that originally started in San Francisco. Art Hickman was another, and Griff Williams, and of course we can't forget Anson Weeks. He continued to play in San Francisco almost into the 1970s at the Mark Hopkins Hotel. San Francisco was a hotbed of dance orchestra in the 1920s. Of course, the record companies didn't really venture there very often. Victor was nice enough to go and record Horace Heidt, and this is a good record here of his orchestra. Before that, an anonymous orchestra. It's probably Billy James. It says Roy Collins on the record label. Ever Since I Met That Girl, a banner record from May 28th of 1928. This is Behavioral Light, that famous funny old record show, and Sir Scratchy here with you, and we've got lots more good stuff. Why don't we turn this record over and hear the other side? It's called Mine on Behavioral Night.

That's a Cameo record there from 1928, May 28th of that year specifically. Get out and get under the moon. And of course, that's Scrappy Lambert crooning that one. It's the Yankee 10 Orchestra is what it says on the record label, but we found out that it's Lou Radaman and his Pelham Inn Orchestra. We don't know if they really played at the Pelham Inn, but we do know that we do have another copy of the same thing on Banner. And it's this one's much, much better sounding, isn't it? Oh yeah, the other one's beat. Yes. Well, it's a Banner record. Sometimes they were good and sometimes they were bad. Yes, but even at their worst, they were never as bad as a Grey Gull. That's true. Well, the way you get a good Grey Gull is you have to look for the same release on Piccadilly in England. They must have taken it more seriously over there because the records sound great when you get them on Piccadilly. Yeah, you Brits tend to do that, didn't you? Yes, indeed. Before that, well, we heard Mine. Not Mine, All Mine, but Mine. Around Your Neck, I'm Gonna Hang a Sign. Yes. Horace Heights Orchestra from April 22nd of 1927, recorded in San Francisco.

from Studio 5 at the Victor Talking Machine Company in Camden, New Jersey, on April 27th of 1927. That's Charles Dornberger and his orchestra, My Sweetheart Waltz. Elliot Shaw from the Revelers is taking the vocal on that one. And before that, well, it's the original Indiana 5 on Perfect Records from March 19th of 1926. Hard to get Gertie. The original Indiana 5 is comprised of Tom Morton leading things from the drums, James Christie on trumpet, Pete Polizzi on trombone, Nick Vitallo on clarinet and alto, and Harry Ford on piano. And it doesn't mention one, but there's a banjo player. Do you have the blues because you missed an episode of Behavioral Night? Well, don't fret, because Behavioral Night is on 5 different places all around the world, including several times throughout the day on Syncopated Times Radio. 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You'll never have to miss an episode again. 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

Oscar Papa Celestin and his Tuxedo Orchestra once again, recording in New Orleans on April 13th of 1926. That's called Station Calls. Don't know if it refers to a radio station or if it refers to a railroad station or whatever. Anyways, Papa Celestin leading things from the cornet and blowing the microphone off. I'm surprised they even issued that record with so much excursion on the needle, but nonetheless it was passable. August Rousseau on trombone, Paul Barnes and Earl Pearson on the saxes, Jeanette Salvant on piano, John Morero on banjo, Abby Foster on drums. Yes, that's Celestin's original Tuxedo Orchestra from New Orleans. Before that, Julie Wintz and his Jersey Collegians from April 16th of 1929 at Harmony Records, and that's called Pretending. Yes, Julie Wintz had a little orchestra and made a handful of records, and Brian Wright at Rivermont is attempting to put a CD together. John L., does he have that one? I don't know, I haven't had a chance to ask him. You know, it's in good shape, isn't it? Yeah, relative. Yes, indeed.

nice one there. Yes, Mama goes where Papa goes, or Papa don't go out at night. Those are the Cotton Pickers, otherwise known as the original Memphis Five, on Brunswick Records, recorded September 18th of 1923. Of course, Phil Napoleon on cornet, Miff Mole on trombone, Jimmy Lytell on clarinet and alto sax, Frank Signorelli on piano, and Stan King on drums. Yes, before that, It's Tight Like That. Not Tight Like This, but It's Tight Like That. Almost the same song as Shake That Thing. Yes, Lou Gold and his orchestra, otherwise known as Louis Milton Goldwasser. That's his real name. And his orchestra, February 8th of 1929. We don't really know the personnel of that band. It varied so much. But we do know that the singer, of course, is the one and only ubiquitous Irving Kaufman, who could sing any song in any key. He put that to the test many, many times over his career. His career lasted into the 1940s, and he sort of retired, but he lasted himself into the 1980s. He died in 1981. And if you look very hard for it, he did record an LP in the early 1970s of many of his old tunes. It was done with an anonymous orchestra on one of the released on one of the cheap record labels that you could find at department stores and whatnot, Pickwick. But nonetheless, Irving Kaufman had a long, distinguished career singing in just about every key.

0: So a nice little excursion into the mid-1920s, into the studios of the dime store labels. Yes, we had a couple of records there that were on Perfect, a couple on Harmony, which was the cheap record label that you could buy, which was made by Columbia, and often acoustic recorded until about 1928. They made their very last acoustic record that that people have documented in June of 1929. So they continued to go acoustic for a long, long time. And of course, some Banner stuff, as well as a couple of good Victor sides. Yes, we had a good assortment of those, and featured a good slice of the original Memphis Five. Well, we got to make way for some things coming up next on the radio and on the internet that I'm sure you're not going to want to miss, so make sure you're all tuned in, or that you're not printing Webster's Dictionary and taking up all your bandwidth. Behavior Night is a production of Sugar River Foundation Incorporated. Executive producer is J.S. Landry. That's you. Yes, it is. And of course, yours truly, Sir Jack Scratchy, preparing as we speak another episode for next week. To learn, remember to behave, because tonight is Behavior Night.
1: Yes, sir.
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4: Good evening, ladies and gentlemen, and welcome to Tom Call Theater. Tonight's episode is called Dead Horse Beach. It stars Jackie Silver, Mackenzie Griffin, Barry Meluzzo, and Keith Albee.

0: So, Conrad, this is where you come every morning before work?
1: Yes. I love it here, watching the sunrise over Dead Horse Beach.
0: It seems like a lonely place.
1: It is. Look around. 6 o'clock in the morning, and this is the most unpopulated destination in Salem, Massachusetts.
0: I have to agree with you there.
1: I like to start my day off peacefully. That's all. Before I go to work.
0: But this is our week off together. Our vacation time.
1: And what a great opportunity to share this wonderful spot with you.
0: I'm glad you did it. But why haven't you taken me here before now?
1: Quite frankly, I thought it might trigger memories of your late first husband, Arnie.
0: There was a long time ago when I would have cringed at those two words, late husband. But he went missing over 10 years ago. When they found his capsized boat, but not his body, I held out hope that he was still alive, somewhere.
1: I know.
0: But I finally accepted his fate. Besides, I'm happily married to you now.
1: I certainly hope so, Lynn, because I don't know what I'd do without you.
0: You can bet on it. Hey, why is this place called Dead Horse Beach?
1: It's because back in the 1800s, this beach was far enough from people's homes, it was thought to be a good place to bury dead horses.
0: Lots of people must have had horses since there were no cars back then.
1: There's a legend that many of the horses that were buried were found to have been dug up the next morning. No carcasses, just the empty holes in the sand. It was very strange indeed.
0: On that note, I'm going back to the house. I hope you won't be too long, Conrad. We have a week off together.
1: I'll be back before you know it. I just want to read for a little while first.
0: Okay. Oh, look! What an interesting bottle over there. I must have it for my collection. The sun is shining right through it.
1: Bring it home then, Lynn.
0: I think I will. This is so amazing. This blue glass bottle seems to be collecting the sunlight and then bending and projecting all kinds of colors. Now it's mine. I'm putting it in my bag. Oh, there's another bottle in the sand over there. It looks like it's shooting out colors, just like the bottle in my bag. A Moxie bottle? I hate f***ing Moxie bottle. Oh, I'm sorry. Are you okay? That's funny. There's nobody anywhere. Just a Moxie bottle in a million pieces. And, oh, of course, Conrad on the other side of the beach. Now it's really time to go home.

0: Hi, excuse me.
1: Oh, are you talking to me?
0: Yes, I didn't mean to startle you.
1: Believe me, you didn't scare me. I was completely lost in this magazine I'm reading.
0: What's the name of the magazine?
1: It's, Popular Mechanics.
0: Whoa, I bet you're a real mechanical man.
1: Well, I guess you could say that. Does that mean I look like a robot to you?
0: Oh, no. I think you look like wow.
1: Wait a minute. Let me unpack what you just said to me.
0: Go ahead.
1: So you meant that I'm cute, kind of young and athletic looking, and I'm in your league?
0: Yes, all of that.
1: Cool.
0: Do you think that you could do me a favor?
1: Sure, anything.
0: It's just that there's nobody else on the beach except us. Would you be kind enough to apply suntan lotion to my back?
1: Yes, of course. I can do that. Let me just stand up here next to you.
0: Here's the lotion. What's the name of this beach anyway?
1: This is Dead Horse Beach. Where do you want me to start?
0: You can start at my shoulders and work your way down.
1: All right.
0: Why would anyone name it Dead Horse Beach?
1: I don't know. Maybe somebody got flogged here once.
0: Ooh, that's hot.
1: Oh, no. I didn't mean it that way. I was just making a joke. A pun. You know, flogging a dead horse.
0: No, I mean that the lotion is hot. I think that the bottle was in direct sunlight for too long.
1: I'm sorry. Do you want me to stop?
0: No. Please, keep going on my back. I can finish the rest. I need an even tan.
1: Hey, I don't even know anything about you. Like your name, your age, etc.
0: Well, that's a coincidence. I also don't know your name, age, or how long you've been married. Oh, I'm sorry. I thought that you were wearing a wedding ring, but clearly you're not. Sometimes my eyes play horrible tricks on me.
1: Maybe you should make an appointment with an eye doctor. Do you usually wear glasses?
0: No, I never wear them. I have 20/20 vision.
1: I covered your back. Oh, look. The lotion must have made my wedding ring fall off my finger. Oh, thank God I found it in my pocket. Hi, my name is Conrad. I'm 42 years old and also happily married to my wife of 7 years, Lynn.
0: I'm glad to make your acquaintance, Conrad. I'm Amy, and I'm forever 20. If you know what I mean.
1: No, I don't know what that means. What does it mean?
0: Well, since we're both being brutally honest, right?
1: Yes, I told you the truth.
0: I died, drowning in the ocean when I was 20 years old.
1: Look, Amy, I told you the truth.
0: Conrad, I'm a genie. I've resided in a bottle, out in the water. What's the year now?
1: Why, it's 2017.
0: I died in 2006. If I was mortal, I would be 31 years old now.
1: Listen, let me get my car so I can give you a ride to the Salem Hospital emergency room. I'm sure that they can help you.
0: No, you must believe me.
1: Well, where's the bottle you live in?
0: It's over there, on the other side of the beach. Follow me, I'll show you.
1: All right.
0: There. See?
1: All I see is shattered glass all over the place.
0: That's because some bimbo grabbed it and smashed it. And all my furnishings in it. Against that rock.
1: You lived in a bottle for 11 years?
0: No. I've existed in a bottle for 11 years. Not lived. There's a difference.
1: Please forgive me, but this is so hard to comprehend.
0: I know a way to prove everything to you.
1: How?
0: As a genie, I can't fulfill my own wishes, but I can grant 3 wishes to others. Conrad, would you wish that my bottle and all my furnishings get restored?
1: Okay, I'll play along.
0: No, Conrad, please, be very sincere.
1: I sincerely wish that Amy's bottle and all her furnishings become restored. I can't believe my eyes.
0: See?
1: I guess you have been telling me the truth.
0: Come with me into my house.
1: How is that even possible?
0: I'll show you. It's called magic, Conrad. With it, anything is possible.
1: Wow! This place is huge!
0: That's because we are miniaturized.
1: You lived 11 years in here? I mean, not lived, existed. Amy, how did you drown?
0: I was 20 years old, and I met this nice guy on the beach. He seemed harmless. He had a cooler, full of wine coolers, and invited me to go on his boat. I went with him. I shouldn't have, but I did. When we were out on the deep ocean, he hit me on the head, and I drowned.
1: Were you from around here?
0: No. I was a drifter, floating from place to place. I had no family to speak of. I'm sure to this day, nobody knows I'm missing. I suddenly realized that I'm not much different now than when I was alive.
1: Amy, look up there. A giant black ant is starting to crawl into your house.
0: Oh, gross! There's an army of ants walking all over the outside of the bottle.
1: Not just gross. Those bugs are lethal. I bet that they're attracted to all the moxie soda residue in this bottle.
0: Yes. I guess we restored the bottle a little too much.
1: Could it get any worse? A bumblebee is in here.
0: You can wish them away. I can't.
1: Oh, yeah. I wish that all the ants and the bee disappear and don't return. Phew. Amy, has this ever happened to you before?
0: Never. My bottle was always capped because I was out at sea.
1: How did you breathe or eat?
0: I don't have to do those things. Since I drowned, I'm no longer immortal. I'm not subject to death.
1: Hey, I just thought of something. How many wishes can you grant me?
0: Just three.
1: Excuse me for fact-checking, but my first wish was to rebuild your home, and my second wish was to exterminate your home. That means that I only have one wish left.
0: Yes, Conrad. You have one wish left, but hold off. Be careful what you wish for.
1: Okay.
0: You gotta be smart and not impulsive.
1: I know. Let's go now.
0: Where?
1: Out of the bottle. That's not going to use up my last wish, is it?
0: No.
1: Good. Then let's both get out of here. My wife is probably wondering why I'm so late coming home. I'll try to sneak you into the house.
0: Why don't I stay in here? That way you can bring me home in your beach bag.
1: That's actually a good idea. Thank you, Amy.
2: I've been back home now for 5 hours. It's 12 noon. Where is Conrad? He said he wanted to read for an hour at the beach. That's all. It's not like he's reading Playboy. Conrad should have been home 4 hours ago. We're on a shared staycation together. But this doesn't feel like together. Oh, yes. I almost forgot about that beautiful bottle I found on the beach. Here it is in my bag. Now I'll need to clean this with an old rag. Let's see. Old rag. I know. I'll get one of Conrad's white undershirts from his underwear drawer. It figures. His underwear drawer is wide open. I know it's a small thing, but it drives me bonkers. Why can't the man close his own drawer? There. He won't even know his undershirt is missing. Now I've got my new bottle in one hand and a clean rag in my other hand. I'm going to rub it until it looks new again. This bottle will be number one in my collection. Wow! This bottle is getting hot!
3: I am your genie. Your wish is my command.
2: Arnie?
3: Lynn?
2: Oh my God! I thought you were dead. But you're here?
3: Yes, Lynn. I did die. I fell off my boat and drowned.
2: 11 years ago, they found your boat, but not you. I held on to hope.
3: I'm sorry, Lynn.
2: Why did you take the boat out without me? We always cruise together, Arnie.
3: I wish I could answer that question, but I can't. I acted impulsively, I guess. And look where it got me. Now I'm a genie who lives in a bottle.
2: In this bottle? Oh, I believe in all that stuff. I also know I waited for what felt like forever for you to return home.
3: Lynn, I was literally a shipwreck waiting for you. When I drowned, time stopped. When I became aware that my soul became a genie, that bottle that you have there became a time capsule and a shrine to you.
2: How remarkable that you're standing in front of me and talking to me.
3: Just realize this, Lynn. I'm only a ghost, but I remember everything we did together and everything we meant to each other.
2: Yes.
3: Are you remarried?
2: Yes. Sorry.
3: Don't apologize. I'm happy for you and relieved. Does he treat you well?
2: Oh, he's wonderful. But I don't know where he is. Conrad has been missing for 4 hours.
4: Okay, Amy. I successfully climbed into the bedroom window. You can come out of the bottle.
0: So, this is your bedroom?
4: Yes, but we need to be quiet. My wife is home.
0: Why are we sneaking around? You're not cheating on her.
4: I know, but she'd never believe the truth that you're a genie who owes me one more wish.
0: Is that her voice I hear out there?
4: Yeah, she often talks to herself.
0: Sure sounds like she's talking to a man.
4: You're right. I hope she's not having an affair. Quick! Let me put your bottle in the top drawer of my dresser. Now let's both go into the bottle and listen to what's going on.
0: Okay.
3: I know how we can locate your husband.
2: How?
3: Do you have a magic ball?
2: No, I've never even heard of such a thing.
3: You can buy them in any toy store. All you need to do is rub the ball with an article of clothing with the scent of who you want to find. Then put the ball on the ground and follow it. It will lead you to the missing person.
2: There's a toy store up the street. Do you want to accompany me?
3: Sure, but you'll need a piece of Conrad's clothing.
2: Come with me into the bedroom.
4: Amy, she's inviting him into our bedroom.
0: Unbelievable.
2: Here we are, Arnie. Hey, I thought I shut this underwear drawer.
3: Do you have mice? I thought I heard mice.
2: Not that I know of. Here's one of Conrad's dirty socks from the hamper. If this doesn't work, nothing will. Come on, Arnie. Let's go buy a magic ball.
3: Lynn, that's an exquisite Persian rug you have in the parlor.
2: Thank you. I bought it on sale at Walmart.
3: Fascinating.
2: Here we are at Kitty Coop Toys.
3: Let's go in. I haven't been in a toy store since I was a living kid.
2: Me neither. Hey, Arnie, come look at this over here.
5: Trick or treat, smell my feet. Give me something good to eat. My dad's a doctor.
3: Wow, look at this. I haven't seen this since I was a kid.
6: It's not in the cards. It's in the cards. It's not in the cards.
7: Please brush my hair. I'm hungry. Where are we going? I'll help you. Okay. fortune. This will turn out differently than you expect. Oh, you don't need to worry about this.
2: I love toys.
3: Look out, Lynn, I'm coming at you.
8: Children! Children! Will you please stop? Children! Children! Children! Will you please stop? Do you want me to wrap all these toys up for you to buy?
2: Oh, sorry. I guess we got a little carried away.
3: Yeah, sorry.
8: A little carried away? I would say a lot more than a little. How may

0: That was fun.
1: Arnie, can you open the packaging while I get Conrad's dirty sock ready?
0: Certainly. Here you go.
1: Now, I'm rubbing Conrad's fragrant foot hosiery all over the ball.

0: I think that's enough, Lynn. Now, place the ball on the pavement.
1: Okay. Wow, look at it go. Let's catch up to it.
0: I know. The last thing we want to do is lose the magic ball, too.
1: Look, Arnie. It stopped at our house. Now the ball is rolling up the steps to the top. How can it defy gravity like that?
0: Because it really is a magic ball. Now it is still and waiting for you to open the front door.
1: Okay, let me find my keys. It's rolling into the bedroom.
0: Let's follow it.
1: Now it's rolling up the dresser, slowly, defying gravity again. It stopped and appears stuck on the top underwear drawer. Maybe it thinks it's looking for the other sock.
0: No, Lynn. Open the drawer. Let's see what's in there.
1: All right.
0: What do you see?
1: A freaking Moxie bottle? Conrad knows I hate the stuff. How many more secrets does he have that I don't know? I'll bet that there are empty Moxie bottles all over the house, strategically hidden so I don't find them.
0: I'm afraid it's probably far worse than that.
1: What makes you say that?
0: Pick up the bottle and look inside for yourself.
1: Okay.
2: Look, Conrad, there's a giant eyeball looking down at us from the top of the bottle.
3: That's my wife's giant eyeball. I'd recognize it anywhere.
2: Conrad Carpenter, what are you doing in this Moxie bottle with a girl? Is that where you've been all this time? You're not as big of a man as I thought. Come out at once.
3: Okay, Amy. We better do it.
1: Conrad, who is she?
3: Lynn, you may not believe, but it's the truth. Amy is a genie I met at the beach. It's simply platonic, and she owes me one more wish.
1: Do you think I'm an idiot?
3: Who's he then?
1: Oh, him?
3: Stop stalling.
1: Well, he's my ex. I mean,
0: Allow me to introduce myself, Conrad. I'm Arnie. I used to be Lynn's husband before I drowned and became a genie.
3: Let me shake your hand, Arnie. See, Lynn, why couldn't you be truthful like that? It seems that we both found genies on Dead Horse Beach.
1: I'm getting more confused by the minute.
2: I know who you are, Arnie. You're a murderer.
0: I thought I recognized you, Amy. I never killed anyone.
2: Yes, you did. You murdered me. You hit me on the back of the head and drowned me from your boat. 11 years ago.
1: Arnie, you didn't tell me you had another woman on your boat, did you? Was it really her?
0: Yes, Lynn, it was.
1: So, you were cheating on me?
0: No, not exactly. I met her on the beach and ended up inviting her to take a boat ride. That's all.
2: That's all? You murdered me! You lured me with wine coolers! And then drowned me!
1: Is that all true, too, Arnie?
0: Look, I think I can help everyone understand. Lynn, I'm glad I saw you again. Conrad, I'm happy to meet you. Amy, I need to make amends with you.
2: Murderer!
0: Please, allow me the opportunity to...

0: explain.
1: You better make it good.
0: Let's all sit down on that beautiful Persian rug on the floor in the parlor.
2: Why?
0: Because I'm a genie, and I'm going to take you on a magic carpet ride. Just find a comfortable space to sit on the rug.
2: Okay.
1: All right, but I have my reservations.
3: Oh, no. You're not getting me on a flying carpet. I'm terrified of heights.
0: There have never been real flying carpets in history. That was all just a myth. Riding a rug was much more of a hypnotic trip. The power of suggestion. The genie hypnotized everyone. And they had the sensation of traveling through time without the need of seatbelts and helmets.
3: I'm scared that I might fall off.
2: Conrad, be quiet and take a Xanax.
1: You're going to give him a street drug?
2: No. His doctor prescribed Xanax for when we travel on a plane.
3: Okay, Lynn. I'll take it. I have my bottled water.
0: Is everybody ready?
3: Yes.
2: Yes.
1: Yes.

0: Okay, riders, we have reached our destination and are hovering over the waters where my boat was anchored 11 years ago.
1: Hey, Arnie! Are you married?
2: Of course not.
3: You lied to her, Arnie. Look, your wedding ring isn't even on your finger down there.
0: I know.
2: Would you like a wine cooler, Amy? I've got lots of them.
1: Sure, like two or three or four.
2: Don't stand so close to the edge of the boat, Amy.
1: And why not?
2: Because you can fall overboard if you're not careful. Can you swim?
1: No, but I'm not planning on going swimming. I'm here to be on the love boat with a captain who's like, wow.
2: Then, Amy, since you can't swim, you must put on a life vest.
1: I'm 20 years old. I'm an adult, not a little kid. I'm fine. In fact, I'm invincible.
4: I was so naive down there.
1: Look, up in the sky, Arnie.
2: Where?
1: Up there. Where I'm pointing. That bright floating object, it's so well lit. I can see myself up there with three other people. Hi, me! And three other people! Look! They're waving back!
4: Hey, I remember that. Everyone, wave at old live me. Hi, Amy from the past.
2: I don't see anything but lightning. That actually looks like it's getting closer. Are you, excuse me for asking, high on something?
1: Yes, I am. I'm high on life. Help! Help, Arnie! I can't swim! Please save me, Arnie! Please!
2: Amy! I'm coming in to get you. I'm gonna save you, Amy. Amy, please don't drown. Amy, I'm not gonna let you die. I'm gonna save you if it's the last thing I do.

0: And now, the magic carpet ride is over and the lights are coming on.
1: Well, Arnie, maybe you both drowned, but it's obvious to me that you were trying to seduce her. You took her out on our boat, behind my back. I can't believe you did that to me.
0: Lynn, I didn't have to show you this. Please, stop beating it into the ground. I'm dead. Long time dead. I paid for my mistakes with my life. I still may have to pay for a very long time.
2: Arnie, I hope you forgive me. I was wrong calling you a murderer. I was young, stupid, on drugs, and very messed up. I'm sorry you died trying to save me.
0: It's okay. I'm just glad we're finally at peace with each other. Hey, who's snoring?
1: It's Conrad. I guess the Xanax knocked him out.
3: It's okay. I'm waking up now. What did I miss?
1: Nothing much. Just many more reasons why I'm so much in love with you.
3: Do you mean it? Can we still enjoy our staycation together?
1: You bet.
3: Hey, what about Amy and Arnie?
0: What do you say, Amy? Now that you know the truth, do you want to ditch that Moxie bottle and hook up with me?
2: Not on your death, Arnie. You're going back on the ocean, right?
0: Of course. I want to be around to help ships in distress.
2: Well, not me. I want no part of the ocean anymore. My Moxie bottle has a 5-cent deposit. All I have to do is lay around on the ground. When they pick me up, thinking they'll just get a nickel, I can grant them 3 wishes.
3: Not so fast, Amy. I haven't forgotten that you owe me 1 more wish.
2: I haven't forgotten. What do you wish for?
3: I wish that you remain safe for the rest of your career as a genie, helping others.
2: That's so nice. Granted.
1: Arnie?
0: Yes, Lynn?
1: I get 3 wishes too, right?
0: Of course.
1: Well, for my first wish, I also wish that you remain safe for the rest of your career as a genie.
0: Thank you, Lynn. Granted.
1: For my second and third wish, I'd like to win Powerball. Twice.
0: Granted. Don't forget to buy your lottery tickets.
1: Thanks, Arnie.
0: Goodbye, Lynn and Conrad.
1: Goodbye.
3: Thanks, Arnie. Goodbye, Amy.
1: Good luck, Amy.
2: Thanks.

We hoped you enjoyed the show. If you would like to write to us or send us a reception report, our address is Tom Call Theater, Post Office Box 130, Beverly, Massachusetts 01915. 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

kicking off the show this weekend. That is Hailstorm and I Get Off. Well, good morning to you, or good evening to you, wherever you're listening, whenever you're listening. And we do thank you very much for listening. This is Rockwave, and we welcome you to the show. I'm your host, Jason Hill. And the purpose of this radio show is to help keep rock radio alive. You know, if you travel the country, it seems like rock stations all over the place are being shut down, or they're changing formats or selling out to other companies. And the rock seems to be disappearing. And hey, rock and roll is just something we cannot live without, right? You know, it's a pretty simple concept, playing rock and roll on the radio. It always makes people happy. All right, enough banter. Let's get right into it right now. Here's Green Day and Hitchin' a Ride.

That is Greta Van Fleet on Rockwave and You're the One. And a lot of people say they sound a lot like Led Zeppelin. But I was just reading an interesting article. The Detroit Free Press says that Robert Plant does not have an issue with Greta Van Fleet. He feels they embody the music of his band's album Led Zeppelin 1. And furthermore, he praises the vocal stylings of Greta Van Fleet singer Josh Kiszka. Well, it certainly sounds like they've got some Led Zeppelin influence, that's for sure. Maybe even a little bit of Janis Joplin in there as well. The Dave Matthews Band on before Greta Van Fleet and Too Much. I just love it how he says, I eat too much, I drink too much, I want too much, too much. Well said, Dave. Bad Wolves in that set with a remake by the Cranberries. We played Zombie. What a good tune that is. And what a great version of the song it is. Green Day in that set and Hitchin' a Ride. This is Rockwave. Please don't forget to give us a like if you haven't already on our Facebook page. Rockwave on Facebook. You can make a request there if you'd like. And check out what's happening with the show. Also, if you're listening on shortwave this weekend, message me through Facebook if you can and let me know how the signal's coming in. All right, let's move on with some cool rock from Maroon 5. Here's Harder to Breathe on Rockwave.

I think it was right around 2012 when I found out about that particular song by Alanis Morissette. She had a brand new album released and put that song on it. And it was a very good album. And that is the very first track on the album, entitled Guardian. And the album was called Havoc and Bright Lights. Now, on a side note here, if you happen to be listening in the New England area to Rockwave, you might want to know that Alanis Morissette is coming to Guilford, New Hampshire on September 3rd to the Bank of New Hampshire Pavilion. She's also going to be in Hartford, Connecticut in August, August 28th to be exact. You can visit her website at alanis.com/events. Oh, and the cool thing about this show is that Garbage is going to be there and Liz Phair as well. That's a pretty good ticket, if I do say so myself. Apollo 440 on before Alanis and Stop the Rock. Maroon 5 in that set as well, and Harder to Breathe. All right, we've come to the segment of the show where we ask a trivia question. This week's trivia question will be about Joan Jett and the Blackhearts. So you probably know Joan Jett and the Blackhearts for her song I Hate Myself for Loving You, also I Love Rock and Roll, which, by the way, Wayne and Garth from Wayne's World were huge fans of that song, but I digress. The trivia question is, what is Joan Jett's real name? Joan Jett is her stage name, but what is Joan Jett's real name? Is it A, Joan Baez, B, Joan Osborne, or C, Joan Marie Larkin? Well, the answer is coming up from Rockwave.

The Bad Sons. They are from Woodland Hills, California. The band formed in 2012, and their musical influences consisted of Elvis Costello, The Clash, The Cure, and more. You know, I really dig that band. I think they're going to go pretty far. Bear Jr. on before The Bad Sons, and You Blew Me Off. Drowning Pool in that set as well, and Sinner. All right, earlier in the show, we asked the trivia question about Joan Jett of Joan Jett and the Blackhearts. What is Joan Jett's real name? Joan Jett is her stage name, but what is her real name? Is it A, Joan Baez, B, Joan Osborne, or C, Joan Marie Larkin? Well, the answer is C, Joan Marie Larkin. And now you know. You might also know this. She does a great version of the song Crimson and Clover. Well, here's Joan Jett right now with more of a current hit for her. This is called Fresh Start on Rockwave.

That is Metallica. That can be found on the Garage Inc. album. That's called Astronomy. Three Doors Down on before Metallica, and It's Not My Time. Joan Jett and the Blackhearts in that set as well, and Fresh Start. Well, we've come to the end of another Rockwave show. Thank you so much for listening this weekend and every weekend on great radio stations like 98.3 WXME, serving Northern Maine and Western New Brunswick. Also on 7490 Shortwave, classic WBCQ, serving, well, all of North America, pointing towards Mexico and Mexico City. And if you're listening from Mexico City, send us a QSL or hit us up on Facebook and let us know that you're listening. We'd certainly appreciate it. Have yourself a wonderful weekend. You certainly do deserve it. We'll leave you with the band Korn now and Chutes and Ladders. And we'll talk to you next weekend.

That is Faith No More and Epic. What a great song to kick off the weekend. My name is Jason Hill, and this is a show I have composed called Rock Wave. It is a brand new year, and we've got brand new music to play on the show today. So be listening for that brand new stuff that I know you're going to like. All right, let's get right into the rock right now. The Stone Temple Pilots and Tripping on a Hole in a Paper Heart.

brand new music on Rockwave by the Foo Fighters, and Love Dies Young. That's from their album Medicine at Midnight, which was released last year in 2021. Eddie Vedder on before the Foo Fighters and Hard Sun. Of course, Eddie Vedder is the lead singer of Pearl Jam and the Stone Temple Pilots in that set as well, and Tripping on a Hole in a Paper Heart. I've always liked the intro to that particular song. This is Rockwave. My name is Jason Hill, and Rockwave is a show to help keep rock alive. And I say this because if you travel about North America and tune in to some of the radio stations, you'll hear that a lot of the rock stations are dying and going away, and I don't know why this is. So our mission here at Rockwave is just to keep that rock going. We know you like it, and that's why you're here. Going back a few years now, here's Blur. This is song number 2 on Rockwave.

That is the latest song from Avril Lavigne, simply entitled Bite Me. You gotta love her attitude. Avril Lavigne will be on tour in Canada starting in May. She'll be touring with the band's grandson and modson as well. So she'll be stopping in Halifax, Quebec City, Montreal, Ottawa, Toronto, Winnipeg, and many more. Kings of Leon on before Avril Lavigne and Sex on Fire. Blur in that set as well, and a song they did called Song Number 2. And it is literally Song Number 2 on the album. All right, it's time for some rock wave trivia. We like to do this each and every week here on Rockwave. Well, most weeks anyway. This week's Rockwave trivia question is about the artist Avril Lavigne, in which we played her new song, Bite Me. Avril Lavigne signed a 2-album recording contract with Arista Records, in which she released the songs Skater Boy and Complicated on the first album. And the question is, what age was Avril Lavigne when she did that? Was it age 16, age 17, or age 18? Well, the answer is coming up from Rockwave.

Ooh, I really dig that song. New music on Rockwave from Nothing Nowhere. He's actually from Foxborough, Massachusetts. He was born in 1992. And a few shows back on Rockwave, we played a song called Fake Friend. Well, he's the same artist that did the song Fake Friend. And on a side note, I hope you have real friends as opposed to fake friends. Seven Mary Three on before that, and Water's Edge. Tattoo in that set as well. A couple of sisters singing All the Things She Said. Now, earlier in the show, we had a trivia question about Avril Lavigne. And Avril Lavigne signed a two-album recording contract with Arista Records. She released the songs. You probably know these songs, Complicated and Skater Boy. At what age did she sign that contract? Was it age 16, 17, or 18? She was actually 16 years old when she signed that contract. So good for you, Avril Lavigne, and I certainly hope to make it to one of your shows someday. All right, moving on with The Rock this weekend on Rockwave. Here's Hoobastank.

brand new music on Rockwave from NHC. That's called The Devil That You Know. And here's something you might not know. NHC actually stands for Navarro, Hawkins, and Cheney. They formed last year, and Hawkins and Cheney previously played together in Alanis Morissette's band back in the 90s. So there you go. Now you know. Letters to Cleo on before NHC and their version of Cruel to Be Kind. Booba Stank in that set as well, and Crawling in the Dark. Well, we're going to take you back with some Bon Jovi now on Rockwave from New Jersey. Here's Born to Be My Baby.

0: Welcome, everyone. This is Gary Miller with the Gospel of the Good News of the Kingdom of Heaven. There's a part of the Gospel you probably have never heard. What is this vitally unknown part of the Gospel message? We'll see from the pages of your own Bible this neglected and vitally important part of the Gospel message the Messiah came preaching. Turn to Luke, the 4th chapter, and verse 16. In the Gospel according to Luke, we see here in verse 16, chapter 4, it says that he, the Messiah, came to Nazareth where he had been brought up, and as his custom was, he went into the synagogue on the Sabbath day and stood up for to read. Now, in modern terms, the Sabbath day would be Saturday, and we could say he went into the synagogue on Saturday and stood up for to read. So that's what was happening. And there was delivered, verse 17, unto him the book of the prophet Isaiah, or Isaias. And when he had opened the book, he found the place where it was written, "The Spirit of Yahweh is upon me, because he has appointed me to preach the gospel to the poor. He has sent me to heal the brokenhearted, to preach deliverance to the captives, and recovering of sight for the blind, to set at liberty them that are bruised." Verse 19 is a very interesting statement. It goes on to say, "To preach the acceptable year of Yahweh." Now, what is this acceptable year that Yahshua came preaching? Why would Yahshua, the Messiah, come preaching about a year? This doesn't sound much like the gospel message that we normally hear. When have you heard someone preach about a year as part of the gospel message? Well, that's what we want to look at here today, is what is this acceptable year of Yahweh that the Messiah came preaching about? And why would he preach about this year unless it had something to do with good news, the good news of the kingdom of Yahweh? What he was quoting here or reading from was Isaiah, the 61st chapter and verse 1. Let's turn to that scripture for a moment. It's almost a verbatim quote. There is some variations there. But in verse 2 of this chapter, 61, referring back to the gospel, and of course in Isaiah, it calls this good tidings, to preach good tidings to the meek. Verse 2, to proclaim the acceptable year of Yahweh. So the phrase is the same as used there in Luke. What is this acceptable year? The word acceptable here in the Hebrew is from a root meaning acceptable, making acceptable by paying off a debt, having to do with debt, a debt being paid off. So when we refer to the year of Yahweh, the acceptable year of Yahweh, it is a year that has something to do with paying off a debt. What year, according to the Bible, is the acceptable year? Now, as is often the case, we often hear people trying to interpret these scriptures without reference to the law. Really, the law of Yahweh is the reference that we use to help us understand many of the terms and the meanings of scriptures other places, such as the writings of the prophets. So we want to look back at the law to see if it can tell us what is a year that refers to paying off debts, a time in which a debt payment is accepted that year. Let's turn to Deuteronomy, the 15th chapter, over in the law, the fifth book of the law, and let's see what it says about a special year that has to do with debts. In Deuteronomy, the 15th chapter and verse 1, it says, "At the end of every 7 years, you shall make a release. And this is the manner of the release. Every creditor that lends aught to his neighbor shall release it. He shall not exact it of his neighbor or of his brother, because it is called Yahweh's release." So we see that lending or debts are canceled at the end of the seventh year, or in the seventh year. Now, in particular, this refers to a loan. Something that has been loaned or lent is to be canceled. Now, specifically, of course, this is talking about the seventh year in a seven-year cycle, the seventh year, the year of release. Now, when is this year? Well, this year occurs every seventh year. There's a 50-year cycle that Yahweh talks about. And the 50-year cycle is broken up into seven sevens plus one. And every seventh year of that 49-year cycle plus one, we find that debts are canceled. So Yahshua came preaching about a debt cancellation year. Now, that's good news to somebody that's heavily in debt, has a lot of loans, has tried to pay off those debts but wasn't able to. So by the end of the seventh year, if someone has not collected the debt, that loan, then that debt is to be released. There's a seven-year moratorium on loans. There's no 30 and 40-year loans under Yahweh's plan, and that is good news for the person who is in debt and has heavily has a lot of loans. Now, over in Leviticus, the 25th chapter, where it talks more about this seventh year, we learn some things we're supposed to do in the seventh year. And the reason that this is such an important point to bring up at this point is that the seventh year, that seventh year of a seven-year cycle, is just a few weeks away. October the 27th, 2005, the seventh year land Sabbath will start. And when this starts, there are certain things that we're supposed to do. And by the end of that seventh year, if loans have not been collected, they are to be canceled under Yahweh's system. There are other things that we need to look at, however, regarding the land Sabbath. Leviticus, the 25th chapter, tells us in verse 3, 6 years you shall sow your field, and 6 years you shall prune your vineyard and gather in the fruit thereof. But in the seventh year shall be a Sabbath of rest unto the land, a Sabbath for Yahweh. Ye shall neither sow your field nor prune your vineyard. So in the seventh year, we are not to sow our gardens, sow our fields. We are to let the land rest and lie still. Pruning the vineyards is also something that's prohibited during the seventh year. So the purpose of this is to give the land a rest. Now, of course, this is not a common practice in our society. However, Yahweh says that if we keep his commandments and his statutes and his judgments, then good things happen. And, of course, the gospel of the kingdom of Yahweh is about good news. Let me give an example here in Leviticus 25, verse 18. Here's what Yahweh says. It says, "Wherefore you shall do my statutes and keep my judgments and do them." Now, why would he say that? He goes on to say, "And you shall dwell in the land in safety, and the land shall yield her fruit, and ye shall eat your fill and dwell therein in safety." Now, we can see in our present time that we are not dwelling in the land in safety. We're constantly concerned about terrorist attacks throughout the land, even in small cities and large as well. There are now practice sessions in which people are evacuated, trying to prepare for the unthinkable, which is a terrorist attack. So we're not dwelling in the land in safety. 9/11 taught us that message. But why does that happen? Why is it that we don't dwell in the land in safety? And why is it that the land does not yield her fruit and we dwell here without worrying about being attacked from an outsider or foreign source? Well, Yahweh makes these statutes and these judgments for our good. Now, he also has something to say about if we don't keep the land Sabbath, and that's something very important. When we try to interpret the events of the day, we have to have some way of determining what the cause for the effects is. Let's turn to Leviticus, the 26th chapter, and notice what he says here about keeping his statutes. Verse 27 of chapter 26 in Leviticus, now I'm in the law, "And if you will not walk or hearken but walk contrary to me," verse 28, "then I will walk contrary to you in fury, and I will chastise you seven upon your sins." He goes on to say there in verse 32, "And I will bring the land in desolation." That's if we walk contrary to his statutes and laws. He goes on to say, "And your enemies shall dwell therein and shall be astonished at it. And I will scatter you." Now, what has happened in the wake of Hurricane Katrina and Rita as well, as people have been scattered. Why do these things happen? Why is it that we see upsets in weather? Now notice what Yahweh continues to say here. And your land shall be desolate and your cities waste. So if we're looking for other causes, here are the causes. Verse 34, let's see why this happens. He goes on to say, then shall the land enjoy her Sabbaths. Now earlier I talked about the word acceptable, this acceptable year of Yahweh. Now notice how this actually reads here in verse 34. Then shall the land pay off, that's that same root word for the word acceptable, for the acceptable year of Yahweh. Then shall the land pay off her Sabbaths. As long as it lies desolate, and you be in your enemy's land, even then shall the land rest and pay off her Sabbaths. It's a debt. Now notice what it says here. Why is this debt having to be paid? As it mentions in verse 34. Verse 35, as long as it lies desolate. Now when you look at the Gulf Coast, along the Gulf Coast through several states, you see desolation of the land. You see cities laid waste. Why is this happening? Why did it happen? Did people in those areas observe Yahweh's land Sabbath? Honestly, did they keep the land Sabbath the seventh year, every seventh year? Notice what it says in verse 35. As long as it lies desolate, it shall rest. Why does it lie desolate? He goes on to say here. Because it did not rest in your Sabbaths when you dwelt upon it. There Yahweh is giving the cause for the effect. The effect was scattering the people. The effect was desolating the land. The effect was causing cities to be laid waste. The cause was, as he says here in verse 35, because it did not rest in your Sabbaths. So Yahshua came preaching the acceptable year of Yahweh, the year in which debts are paid off, the year in which loans are canceled, and the year in which we're to let the land lie. So he came preaching that message because that's good news. Because as I just read there in Leviticus 25, in verse 18, if we keep his statutes and his judgments, we will dwell in the land in safety. You're not going to have to worry about hurricanes. You're not going to have to worry about tornadoes. If we keep these statutes and judgments, we will dwell in the land in safety. That's a promise. That's as sure as tomorrow's sunrise. It's as certain as the law of gravity. So when you look at the gospel message, when you talk about the gospel message, you have to include everything that Yahshua the Messiah came preaching. And this is one of those areas of the gospel message that's virtually untouched, virtually untalked about. But it is good news. It is part of the good news. It is the good news that tells us that we will dwell in safety and our cities will not be laid waste for whatever reason, a terrorist attack, upset weather, will not be laid waste if we keep these statutes and judgments. And that's a promise. It's a promise from the Creator of the universe. And it's something that you can absolutely rest assured will be the case if we obey, because there's causes and effects. Now, the effect, of course, is what happens if we don't obey, or what happens if we do obey these statutes and judgments. And these were all made for our good, not just to see how many things we could do, not to make it difficult. This is called the perfect law of liberty. In fact, that's what Yahshua says. He came to proclaim liberty throughout the land. So when we look at the overall message that the Messiah came preaching, it has many different aspects of it. And we want to make sure that we do bring those aspects out so we know what Yahshua came preaching. And this is one of those vital areas, the acceptable year of Yahweh, the land Sabbath, the year of release. Also, it refers to the year of the Jubilee as well. Well, more on this perhaps next time. This is Gary Miller. If you would like to contact us, you may write us at Post Office Box 208, Pocahontas, Arkansas, 72455. That's Post Office Box 208, Pocahontas, Arkansas, 72455.
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0: That's www.icyahweh, that's I-C-A-Y-Y-A-H-W-E-H.org. So until next time, this is Gary Miller saying thank you.

Therefore, leaving the principles of the doctrine of Christ, let us go on unto perfection, not laying again the foundation of repentance from dead works and of faith toward God, of the doctrine of baptisms and of laying on of hands and of resurrection of the dead and of eternal judgment. And this will we do, if God permit. For it is impossible for those who were once enlightened and have tasted of the heavenly gift and were made partakers of the Holy Ghost and have tasted the good word of God and the powers of the world to come, if they shall fall away, to renew them again unto repentance, seeing they crucify to themselves the Son of God afresh and put him to an open shame. For the earth which drinketh in the rain that cometh oft upon it and bringeth forth herbs meet for them by whom it is dressed, receiveth blessing from God. But that which beareth thorns and briars is rejected and is nigh unto cursing, whose end is to be burned. But, beloved, we are persuaded better things of you and things that accompany salvation, though we thus speak. For God is not unrighteous to forget your work and labor of love which ye have showed toward his name, in that ye have ministered to the saints and do minister. And we desire that every one of you do show the same diligence to the full assurance of hope unto the end, that ye be not slothful, but followers of them who through faith and patience inherit the promises. For when God made promise to Abraham, because he could swear by no greater, he sware by himself, saying, Surely, blessing I will bless thee, and multiplying I will multiply thee. And so, after he had patiently endured, he obtained the promise. For men verily swear by the greater, and an oath for confirmation is to them an end of all strife. Wherein God, willing more abundantly to show unto the heirs of promise the immutability of his counsel, confirmed it by an oath, that by two immutable things, in which it was impossible for God to lie, we might have a strong consolation, who have fled for refuge to lay hold upon the hope set before us, which hope we have as an anchor of the soul, both sure and steadfast, and which entereth into that within the veil, whither the forerunner is for us entered, even Jesus, made an high priest forever after the order of Melchizedek.

0: And he said unto me, Son of man, stand upon thy feet, and I will speak unto thee. And the Spirit entered into me when he spake unto me, and set me upon my feet, that I heard him that spake unto me. And he said unto me, Son of man, I send thee to the children of Israel, to a rebellious nation that hath rebelled against me. They and their fathers have transgressed against me, even unto this very day, for they are impudent children and stiff-hearted. I do send thee unto them, and thou shalt say unto them, Thus saith the Lord God. And they, whether they will hear, or whether they will forbear, for they are a rebellious house, yet shall know that there hath been a prophet among them. And thou, son of man, be not afraid of them, neither be afraid of their words, though briars and thorns be with thee, and thou dost dwell among scorpions. Be not afraid of their words, nor be dismayed at their looks, though they be a rebellious house. And thou shalt speak my words unto them, whether they will hear, or whether they will forbear, for they are most rebellious. But thou, son of man, hear what I say unto thee. Be not thou rebellious like that rebellious house. Open thy mouth, and eat that I give thee. And when I looked, behold, an hand was sent unto me. And lo, a roll of a book was therein, and he spread it before me, and it was written within and without. And there was written therein lamentations and mourning and woe.
1: As we come to the microphone at this hour, I was led of the Lord again to let you hear the words that God spoke there to the Son of Man. Now, just as soon as I mentioned the word Son of Man, I can tell you that hell begins to rage again, because folk will not accept the message of the Son of Man. As Jonah was sent to Nineveh, even so shall the Son of Man be sent to this generation. As Jonah was sent, there will be no sign, no other sign. There will be no sign given to anyone who thinks like this world, who acts like this world, who is part of this generation. They will not, right in front of their eyes, they will not see it. Jesus was the Son of Man.

0: the words of God again to the Son of Man.
1: And he said unto me, Son of Man, stand upon thy feet, and I will speak unto thee. And the Spirit entered into me when he spake unto me, and set me upon my feet, that I heard him that spake unto me. And he said unto me, Son of Man, I send thee to the children of Israel, to a rebellious nation that hath rebelled against me.
0: Are those kind words that God is speaking concerning the children of Israel? A rebellious people? A stiff-necked people? Son of Man.
1: They and their fathers have transgressed against me, even unto this very day, for they are impudent children and stiff-hearted. I do send thee unto them, and thou shalt say unto them, Thus saith the Lord God. And they, whether they will hear or whether they will forbear, for they are a rebellious house.
0: Wow! Thou shalt say unto them, there were many widows, only unto one was the prophet sent. Thou shalt say unto her, there were many lepers, only unto one was the prophet sent. Well, we believe that, Brother Stair. We just don't believe you're the prophet. Well, I do declare, huh? I wonder what it was going to take for you to believe that I am the prophet. I have to fight every single day from without and from within that I am the messenger. There's a charge on me all the time. You can't be the messenger. Because you would do this, or you would do that, or you didn't do this, or you shouldn't do that. Well, some of the things I did, did that take away from me being the messenger? Or did I do right by them? This is the point. And for some reason or other, you don't do as the scriptures tell most of you to do. Consider your own self. What did you do? How did you do it? An impetuous, rebellious people.
1: Yet shall know that there hath been a prophet among them. And thou, Son of Man, be not afraid of them, neither be afraid of their words, though briars and thorns be with thee.
0: Neither be afraid of their words, for briars and thorns, they'll prick and they'll dig and they'll scratch. Don't be afraid of them. Lord God, sometimes I literally have to fight the fear of the word that is spoken to me and the things that people do as they are out by the power of hell to try to stop the Son of Man.
1: And thou dost dwell among scorpions. Be not afraid of their words, nor be dismayed at their looks, though they be a rebellious house. And thou shalt speak my words unto them, whether they will hear or whether they will forbear, for they are most rebellious. But thou, Son of Man, hear what I say unto thee. Be not thou rebellious like that rebellious house. Open thy mouth, and eat that I give thee. And when I looked, behold, an hand was sent unto me. And lo, a roll of a book was therein, and he spread it before me, and it was written within and without. And there was written therein lamentations and mourning and woe.
0: Does anybody comprehend the words that Jonah had to speak? I ask you again, if you have ears to hear, if you can shut out the seducing spirits and the smooth-sayers and the soothsayers who say things to soothe you instead of convict you, what kind of message did Jonah have to deliver? 40 days and Nineveh shall be destroyed. A message of destruction. A message of damnation. A message of God's rejection. Thank God. We read in the Bible that they repented at the preaching of Jonah. And so somewhere in this end time warning of the coming destruction from Almighty, are there people that believe in God? The king believed in the God of Jonah. He caused the people to believe in the God of Jonah. Do you believe in the God of Jonah, the God who put the words of destruction in Jonah's mouth? Did they know that there was a prophet among them? Are you going to grasp that this is the last time and the end of the age, and your personal ambitions and desires are not

0: null and void. You can't have it your way and God's way. It just can't and it won't be, no matter what you do. My friends, a fellow says, keeps asking me the following questions. What shall we prepare for such emergency situation? Now, this is a site that's talking about a coming destruction that is being so profoundly spoken of throughout America and the world. The internet and the sources of spectacular knowledge concerning the year 2011, 2010, 2012, they are being magnified every day. As I was looking around for 2012, because they're telling us now that it's been prophesied by the Mayans, by the Chinese, by Nostradamus, by whoever. Lord, what a merchandising message, huh? 2011, Mr. Family Radio got his date set for May something. Someone else got it set for October. And somebody said, well, Brother Stair, which one of these dates do you go along with? And I sit here and I say, God, that I know we are in the time. I know we're there. I just haven't got a clearness on a specific date. Although I am with anticipation, where should we get it to prepare? How much does it cost? How can I protect my home and my family if violence increases? Oh boy. What if computers are down and I cannot use my credit card? Shall I keep cash or barter items or what exactly? What do we need if we have to live outdoors for some time? If the telephone system goes out, how can we communicate? What equipment and supplies should we get right now while they are still available? Can we find any additional discounts if we want to buy? These are the kind of questions that people, that you notice none of them are saying, what do I do about my soul? And the people that are using these supposedly dates are just instilling a fear in the hearts, but not the fear of God. What must I do, they cried on the day of Pentecost. How many times have I spoken this thing to you? The day of the Lord is going to come. It is coming. And if you don't hear me, nothing. I'm at a standstill. If they don't hear them, neither would they believe. This is what God wants his people to do, to believe the message that you heard. A brother writes, thank you for having us all pray for Pastor Timothy the other night. There did seem to be some unity in the spirit as we prayed for him, but there was also some resistance. Last night after prayer, I remember something you told us once, that faith is an act of desperation. Right after this, I concluded that we are still not desperate enough, are we? Or as you often says, it just isn't close enough yet. God knows how to stir up that desperation in us by bringing tribulation. Boy, what do I do, God? What? I that was my prayer as I sat on the porch this morning to come to the radio room. Another day. What do you want me to do, God? They won't hear me. They don't take me serious. They challenge my very soul. They're after my very heart, my very life. What do I do? What do I do? You said if I could say something, I would save myself and save those that hear me. But they don't hear me. Brother Stair, you have repeated a segment of the broadcast several times recently. I caught one statement in it yesterday that really thrilled me. This is not an exact quote, but it's what the Spirit was saying to the churches. And here's what it is. You may not be able to prove what you believe, but you can prove that you believe it. The perfect example is found in Noah. He believed that it would rain and destroy all men, except though neither of those things had ever happened before. There was no way for him to prove what he believed. But what he could do was to prove that he believed. How did he do that? He moved with fear. He built the ark. He believed what he heard, even though he couldn't prove it. We believe, brother, that Jesus will return in our lifetime. We cannot prove it. May God help us to prove that we do believe it by making ourselves ready for his return. That's the reason I talk about this. What shall we do, huh? Do we buy a big house? Do we store up food? And all of these people are seeking to save your own life. Well, what are you going to do? Well, I'm going to do this, or I'm going to do that, and I'm going to find a better place to live, or I'm going to deal with certain... You are seeking to save your own life. Have you not lost enough of it already to persuade you? As I was coming to the microphone, I had the Spirit of God again say to me, you have not yet resisted on the blood, striving against the sin of seeking your own way. Does anybody understand the story that was so clearly brought to you concerning Jesus in the garden as he was going through great tribulation? And the Bible says, in the days of his flesh, when he was being confronted with challenging the will of his Father, it was heard that he feared. Heard where? Where was it heard? By the disciples? No. They weren't even watching. They were asleep. It was heard in heaven. It was heard that he feared God. What did God say to Abraham when he took his only son up and tied him up and put him on an altar and pulled back the knife, ready to plunge it into his heart? He said, hold it, Abraham. Now I am fully aware, and you are too. You know now that you fear me. Do you know the fear of God? Have you learned it yet? Oh, what our mouth will do, huh? What our mouth will do. All I'm trying to say as I sit in front of this microphone now again, with trembling in my spirit, with a word of judgment hanging over my head. Thank God for judgment. Thank God for judgment. Fools don't know judgment. There's no condemnation in judgment. Christ came for judgment. And there's no condemnation. And you can speak all the words you want of condemnation. You are in Christ. There is no condemnation. Only when you get out. And if you get out of him, you can't sin while you're in Christ. You've got to get out of the body to do it. I know that very well. That's all there's to it. And that's and if you... Oh, well. Brother Stair, the other day, on the Overcomer broadcast, you read from 1 Samuel 17, verse 1. And you asked brothers to look into the locations given in that verse. Now, the reason why I did that is because those verses have to do with the location of Baghdad, Iraq, Iran, the Middle East, Turkey. And these scriptures that are written before our time are identifying these locations that will be very viable to identify what God is doing here in the end of time. And you were talking about the Philistines. Now, let me say to you again, I will tell you that you don't have to holler at me and scream that the Philistines are not the Palestinians and the Palestinians are not the Philistines. I've heard all the arguments, the debates, and I'm telling you by the word of the Lord that we're watching the Philistines in a modern-day word called Palestine. And ladies and gentlemen, the Muslim world is behind the Palestinians, and the Palestinians are of the Muslim world. And this is the Antichrist spirit that's sweeping against natural Israel. Now, the Philistines, the Palestinians, they gather together their armies to battle. Now, if you've listened to me long enough, you know that this is God's doing. You know this. He says, my determination is, in the climaxing of this age and the end of the world, is to gather together the armies of all the nations of the world. And today, there are about 194 or 95 nations in the world. They all have armies, and they are all contributing a little bit to the New World Army, 20 of this or 10 over there, and they call them the United Nations Peacekeeping Forces. And if you people are so stupid and so blind and so willingly ignorant, how do you force peace? You can't do it. That's why Jesus said, my peace is not of this world. It's not forced. It's just there. And you're at peace with God and with your Lord Jesus Christ. And if there is no peace with God, there is none with Christ. And there is no peace among you. And blessed are the peacemakers, for these will be called the sons of God. Are you a peacemaker? Or do you disturb the peace? Ladies and gentlemen, are you people understanding what's taking place in the world today as God shows us an upheaval worldwide, as Satan, his Goliath, his man who is going to be possessed by a Satan himself, a Goliath, bigger, taller, a greater political leader? How do you describe it to this generation in the making now? The last fellow that tried to tell us that the man who in whom the Antichrist or Satan would dwell was already alive was Jerry Falwell. Boy, did they take him on. Well, he's gone now, so now you can't fuss at Jerry Falwell, can you? But there is a man on earth today, and he's not a young man or an upstart. No, there is a man on earth today. And by the way, you will understand this by the situation of this man's birth. Do we understand that Christ, we understood that he came because of his birth, and the birth was on this wise? And you can mark it down, my friends, that there is no fluke about this big discussion about the birthright of Mr. Obama. Or did Mr. Obama have the birthright to become president of the United States? Does he have the birthright to continue therein? Is he legally abiding by the moral law of the Constitution, or is he breaking it? And if you are so dumb that you don't know that there is still a great, tremendous move about Mr. Obama because of his, he will not, or he cannot produce a legitimate, authorized, established birth certificate. He cannot, or he will not, prove that he was born in America. Could it be because he wasn't, as an American citizen? Because that's the issue. The issue is, a president must be a born American, born in this country. He cannot be a foreigner, born some other country. And he has to be a natural-born citizen, if I understand that correctly. Mr. Obama has said he was born in Hawaii because that was a established state. But nowhere can they prove it. Nowhere have they proven it. We hear all kinds. Ladies and gentlemen, brothers, what do you say? All I say to you is let the man just be honest. I mean, come on. If you demand to have a birth certificate, you'd have to prove it. And you'd have to go to the sources and come up with a legitimate birth certificate. We went through that. We know right here, we had a little child that was born here. People stood right here, watched it born, witnesses were here. And they refused to give us a birth certificate for over 5 years because they said we didn't have no doctor or no medical, you know, acceptable. And finally, after 5 years of in the court, we was able to get them to give us that little piece of paper that said that this little girl was born to this man and to this woman. Even though the man and the woman were there, all the physical signs are there. And you wouldn't think that a simple thing as a birth certificate would have such an issue, would it? Well, that's what it's having. Now, ladies and gentlemen, the issue of being born again is good. Yeah, are you going to have your birth certificate? Are you going to be able to prove that you are a born again? Are you? Ladies, I don't know if you even grasp it, that this is one of the issues that will edify or satisfy who the man of sin is. Now the Palestinians, gathered together their armies to battle. You can't see this? Why do we have to have armies? What are armies for? Huh? Well, they fight wars. They battle. They set the battle. Do you know there's a final battle? Do you know that Goliath and David or Jesus is going to meet in a final battle and Jesus is going to behead Goliath? Do you understand the scriptural connotation? Are you aware of how close we are to the end of this thing? Are you? All of these things were written for our admonition so we'd have an understanding upon whom the ends of the world. What shall we do? What shall we do? Well, I can tell you what Saul was doing. I can tell you what the children of Israel, they were cowering. They were afraid to confront this Goliath. But he would stop, would he? He kept coming out. Send me a man, send me a man, send me a man. Let's get this thing settled. You serve us or we serve you. Send us a man. You're listening to The Overcomer. My name is Brother Stair. Oh God, upon whom the ends of the world have come. The end of buying your nice houses, owning your own cars, picking your own life, doing what you want to do, choosing your own government, choosing your own church, your own belief, your own God. It's all coming to an end. The end of all things is at hand. Do you want to trust in that, or do you want to trust in Christ, who is our end, the end of the matter? The sin against God is just simply that, not letting God be God. If God be God, then he's the one who condemns. He will allow a sinner to go on and be condemned. He could stop it, but he allows it. He's the one who will save. He's the one.
1: 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Ladies and gentlemen, this broadcast sent forth by the power and the sovereignty of Almighty God to proclaim to this, the last generation, and for the last time, the kingdom of heaven is at hand, and Jesus Christ, Yahshua, is coming in this your lifetime. That's because this is the last generation and the last time. I am the beginning and the end, the first and the last, said Jesus. And he's going to come here on this last day. I hope and pray that you will do your utmost to contact us, to stay in touch with us, and be with us as often as you can. Until the next time, the restoration of all things is about to be fulfilled, and Jesus Christ is coming in your lifetime. This is the last generation. Prepare to meet your God.
2: My little children, these things write I unto you, that ye sin not. And if any man sin, we have an advocate with the Father, Jesus Christ the righteous. And he is the propitiation for our sins, and not for ours only, but also for the sins of the whole world. And hereby we do know that we know him, if we keep his commandments. He that saith, I know him, and keepeth not his commandments, is a liar, and the truth is not in him. But whoso keepeth his word, in him verily is the love of God perfected. Hereby know we that we are in him.
3: And he said unto me, Son of man, stand upon thy feet, and I will speak unto thee. And the Spirit entered into me when he spake unto me, and set me upon my feet, that I heard him that spake unto me. And he said unto me, Son of man, I send thee to the children of Israel, to a rebellious nation that hath rebelled against me. They and their fathers have transgressed against me, even unto this very day, for they are impudent children and stiff-hearted. I do send thee unto them, and thou shalt say unto them, Thus saith the Lord God. And they, whether they will hear, or whether they will forbear, for they are a rebellious house, yet shall know that there hath been a prophet among them. And thou, son of man, be not afraid of them, neither be afraid of their words, though briars and thorns be with thee, and thou dost dwell among scorpions. Be not afraid of their words, nor be dismayed at their looks, though they be a rebellious house. And thou shalt speak my words unto them, whether they will hear, or whether they will forbear, for they are most rebellious. But thou, son of man, hear what I say unto thee. Be not thou rebellious like that rebellious house. Open thy mouth, and eat that I give thee. And when I looked, behold, an hand was sent unto me. And lo, a roll of a book was therein, and he spread it before me, and it was written within and without. And there was written therein lamentations and mourning and woe.
1: Lamentations, weeping, crying. All that mine eyes were waters, that I might weep for the slain of the daughters of my people. Are you able to comprehend these prophets were filled with the love of God for God's people? You know what Elijah said when he was running from Jezebel? He said, I'm jealous for you, God. I want these people to love you because you love them. But they just keep right on in their rebellion. And he said, I'm useless. I can't persuade them. They're seeking my life. He will turn the hearts of the children back to the Father, lest I come and smite this world with a curse. What a curse it would be, huh, to have the church continue the way it's continuing and not being found of him. Finally, brethren, pray for us that the word of the Lord may have free course, not be hindered, and be glorified even as it is with you, and that we may be delivered from unreasonable and wicked men. For all men have not faith. For the mystery of iniquity doth already work. Only he who now letteth will let, until he be taken out of the way. And then shall that wicked be revealed. Now I am reading word for word from the very word of God. I am reading from 2 Thessalonians and verse number 8 on down. I am reading, quoting, speaking, stand upon your feet, son of man, and preach, whether they hear
0: or whether they forbear, for they are a rebellious house. Oh, God, it seems more than my very heart can bear. Then shall that wicked be revealed, while the mystery of iniquity doth already work. Soon, all the hindrance for him to be revealed would be taken out of the way, and then he'll be revealed, whom the Lord shall consume with the spirit of his mouth. What kind of message is that about the Lord Jesus? Huh? Consume? We're talking about people whom God loves, whom the Lord shall consume with the spirit of his mouth. As I mentioned to you, I'm reading from the Word of God. I want you to take notice to the word damned, okay? Now, I'm very confident I'm probably not being heard again because folks shut me off, huh? Let me just read something about the word damned, all right? For this cause, God shall send them. Are you listening to me, reading to you? I'm reading from 2 Thessalonians chapter 2, and I'm reading from verse 11, the Word of God, the living Word of God. And for this cause, God shall send them strong delusion that they should believe a lie. Let me ask you a question. Let me see if I can penetrate your stubborn carnal mind. How many people in this so-called Christian church today are believing the truth? Or have they built their church or their doctrine or their manner of life around a lie, a delusion? You believe that Sunday's the Sabbath? That's a lie. You believe that Christ could come at any time? That's a lie. You believe you can dress and do and go any way and live any way you want to live and be saved? That's a lie. You believe it doesn't make any difference what church you belong to? You'll still be saved? That's a lie. Believing lies. Are you a Christian? I'm a Baptist. I'm a Methodist. I'm apostolic. I'm Catholic. That's a lie. You're not a Christian. You are just what you say you are. Well, I'm a Democrat, or I'm a black man, or I'm a white man. That gives me credibility. You believe in a lie. Being black, white, it doesn't have any credibility with God at all. None at all. Zero, period. Well, for this cause, God shall send them. God shall send them. Who are the them? Who are the them? He tells us. He said he sent them a strong delusion, them, that they should believe a lie. Come on, God. God wouldn't do that, would he? Has he done it? Is he doing it? Are you under that delusion now? Do you know? Deceiving and being deceived. They're deceiving the whole world. Listen to this. I'm reading from the Word of God. You gonna take issue with the Word of God again? Huh? It's not my words. I'm not saying this. I'm just telling you what God said. Hath not God said? Yeah, God said this. But you won't die. Yeah, you're gonna die. You're gonna die in your sins if you keep believing those lies. You're gonna die. And you know what's gonna happen when you die? Listen to this. For this cause, God shall send them strong delusion that they should believe a lie. Boy, does anybody know the after fact of believing a lie? Huh? All liars, those who love one, those who believe one, those who are one, all liars shall have their part in the lake that burneth in fire and brimstone. I don't believe that. I don't believe there's a hell. You don't believe it, huh? You're deceived that there's no heaven or hell, huh? A heaven to gain, a hell to shun. You don't believe it. You're just full of all belief about everything, aren't you, huh?
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They're in an old filing cabinet. Oh, we're on the air and we're doing the open. 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

0: 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And I'm Marion Webster. Hello, and hello to Christina.
1: Hello, Marion. Do you know what you're doing?
0: I think so.
1: Okay.
0: I'm all right. I'm breathing right.
1: Yeah, yeah.
0: I can spin records.
1: Mm-hmm.
0: And that's what we're going to do. These records I found in the filing cabinet lost, and I don't know if they're any good. We're going to play a few. They were good at one time.
1: Yes, they were.
0: So let's live in the moment and listen to these 78 RPM records from the 1940s, and let's see what happens.
1: Okay.
0: What's the first one?
1: The first one is The Wish That I Wish Tonight by Russ Morgan and his orchestra. It's Decca 18702 Side B from July 3rd, 1945.

0: through that record okay.
1: Yes.
0: It had a bit of a skip at the beginning.
1: Mm.
0: A click, click, a crack.
1: Oopsie.
0: Well, I couldn't see it. I just can't see those little cracks anymore. with magnifying glasses, though, yes.
1: Oh, yes.
0: I can do that. Hello, and you've tuned into Shortwave Radio's Little Secret. It's Marion's Attic, right here on WBCQ, The Planet. And we're going to play a red-labeled Columbia record. It's a 78 RPM, and we play them on the Garrard.
1: Yeah, this one is Columbia 37059 from November 16th, 1945. It is Blowing Up a Storm by Woody Herman and his orchestra.

0: Well, that gave the WBCQ transmitter a workout. That's a lot of modulation. Well, Christina, I found these records. I forgot I had any of these particular records, and I just dusted them all off and sampled a few, and I hope you like them.
1: I hope
0: so. How am I doing so far?
1: So far, very good.
0: Okay, let's see how well I'll do. next record.
1: All right. This next one will be an MGM record, number 10562, side B, from 1949. It's titled You're Wonderful by Billy Eckstein.

0: can't they write songs like that today? I want to know. That's beautiful. Well, at least I think so.
1: That was very...
0: In my own little world, I like that song.
2: All right, that was Christine. A nice one.
0: Yes. All right, next record on Marin's Attic, right here on Shortwave Radio's WBCQ, The Planet.
2: This next one is Decca 18677 Side A from March 21st, 1945. It's titled Chopin's Polonaise. It's by Carmen Cavallaro and his orchestra.

0: I wonder if that was in some movie I saw once. It sounds familiar.
1: I can imagine it, of course. You've seen it in skits and takeoffs in vaudeville, even little clips of that song.
0: Oh.
1: It's used in a generic fashion these days.
0: Yeah, that makes sense with that tune.
1: For something romantic, a quick tango dance.
0: Right?
1: Yes. Oh, Christina.
0: What?
1: At the bottom of the hour, I want you to announce something special.
0: Okay.
1: So stay tuned right after the bottom of the hour station identification.
0: Okay.
1: Which is coming up in 12 minutes or so. All right, then. Mm-hmm. Now we're going to play an Atlantic labeled record. And I think that record label's still in business, I believe.
0: I think it may be, yes.
1: All right, well, we're going to play a 78 of theirs. Long forgotten.
0: Yeah, this one is Atlantic 1047. Hey, maybe it was at the beginning of Atlantic.
1: Could be.
0: Okay, we're going to move forward a little bit here. It's October 20th, 1950.
1: Oh, it is?
0: It is.
1: Oh, I'm there now. It's nice. Yes, do you know the Buick I have has a little portholes along the side of the hood and little holes.
0: Yeah, those are cool.
1: Yeah, I love all the chrome. Let's go down to the library, and I promise I won't leave the coffee pot on again.
0: Okay.
1: Burned down the library last time.
0: Okay. Let's see. This is titled Tomorrow Night. It's by Laverne Baker and the Glide.

0: Wow.
1: Did you like that?
0: I did.
1: It's a little bit too new for me. Yes, and then, Christina?
0: Yeah.
1: Then the beatniks got a hold of it all, and it was all downhill from there. Those beatniks, yes.
0: Uh-oh. Hey, those beatniks could be listening.
1: Oh, that's right. Hello, I love all of you. Well, about a really wild record, okay?
0: Okay.
1: A beatnik would love it.
0: All right. This is a King record.
1: Cool, man.
0: It's actually a purple label.
1: Yes?
0: With silver letters. It's different than usual. It's from 1955. It is Daddy O by Bonnie Lou.
1: Yes. Oh, I better put it on the platter. Bonnie Lou. Daddy O, here we go.
0: Daddy-o.
1: On the Gerardos. Trying to beat there, okay. Yeah, Marin's hip, you know. There we go.

0: That was pretty good.
1: It had a good beat, a good lyrics. You can dance to it.
0: Yeah.
1: And everything's broken up here now. Well, here we go. What's the flip side? Flip side of Daddy-O.
0: Is Dancing in My Socks.
1: All right.
0: By Bonnie Lou.
1: And that's all you have on Bonnie Lou, your socks. Let's imagine that.

0: was cute.
1: Yes, isn't that nice? She must have drank a lot of dairy products to be so tall. That's how we grow them here in Connecticut.
0: Yes.
1: We used to have a lot of dairy farms, and, well, we won't continue on that route.
0: Thank you.
1: All right, Christina, let's play another record, I guess.
0: All right, we'll play this one.
1: Oh, yes, I remember this one. This one was on the radio a lot.
0: All right. This one is Just Walking in the Rain by Johnny Ray with Ray Conniff and his orchestra. It is Columbia 40729 from 1955.

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1: Wow, and 905 programs.
0: Yeah.
1: Plus a whole bunch on Radio Angela. Oh, speaking of Radio Angela, I have an announcement of a program about, excuse me, I'd better clear my throat. Seriously now. I'd like to inform you about a special program on 5130 Radio Angela coming up. What is it?
0: It is Tom Call Theater.
1: Tom Call.
0: Yes, Tom Call Theater. And it is on Wednesday, March 8th at 10 p.m. Eastern Time. That's Tom Call Theater on Wednesday, March 8th at 10 p.m. Eastern Time. And it's on Radio Angela. That's 5130
1: kilohertz.
0: Mm-hmm. And if you can't tune it in on that, you can maybe try a web SDR.
1: Mm-hmm.
0: All right.
1: Yeah, SDR.org, SDR.org, or other Kiwi network, or they work, yeah.
0: Yes, they do.
1: But it's only on shortwave, but it's a great program, and you catch it on the radio. It's really spooky, but we won't tell you, no.
0: I'll just say,
1: you gotta tune in.
0: You'll be looking over your shoulder.
1: All right, Christina.
0: Yes.
1: Do we have any listener mail?
0: Yes, we do.
1: All right, after the next record.
0: All right. Then are we ready for the next record?
1: Yes, I put it on and I flipped it twice.
0: Okay. This is Decca 23547A from February 11th, 1945. It's Siboney, and it's by Bing Crosby and Xavier Cugat.

You have heard a dreamy tune when you think of Havana. You recall this dreamy tune.

0: I don't remember that one.
1: Yeah.
0: That's what happens when you have, I don't know, 10,000 more records. I have no idea.
1: Oh.
0: All I know is they're very heavy.
1: And there's a lot of them.
0: Yes. Imagine you could put the whole shed on a flash drive, Christina.
1: Oh, my God.
0: All right, that's your next assignment.
1: Oh, brother.
0: All right, how about a Jeb record?
1: Okay, we
0: from Chicago.
1: Mail?
0: Oh, listener mail time. Of course, listener mail time on Marin's Attic. All right.
1: Okay. This is from Woo, Woo, Woo. Oh, clang, clang, Phil.
0: Oh, Phil, yeah, hello.
1: He said, mixed reception. Okay, that was from last week's show. Mixed reception. I tuned in the preacher about 15 minutes before your show. The reception was good and steady with no fading. As soon as you came on, the fading started. Not too bad, but I noticed it. Then, as the 15-minute mark approached, the fading stopped and reception was good to great. Then, in the last quarter hour, high-speed machine Morse code could be heard over WBCQ signal.
0: I wasn't doing it.
1: Maybe the Neptuniums didn't like the country western music.
0: Well, I'm sorry about that.
1: Yes, I was up in PA riding trolleys and behind EBT number 16 on its first public outing since 1956.
0: Wow!
1: Ooh, woo.
0: I love trolleys. We have two trolley museums in Connecticut.
1: Yes, we do.
0: Let's see, it's the one of the Connecticut Trolley Museum at Warehouse Point.
1: Yes.
0: And there's the one down along the shore in East Haven, the Shoreline Trolley Museum. So come to Connecticut and ride the trolleys. There's some pretty good ones around New England. Check out our railroad museums, too, and the ones in Pennsylvania. And Phil really likes them. That's great. The Pennsylvania Railroad Museum.
1: Oh.
0: Remember that?
1: Yeah.
0: That was pretty good. I like that one. All right, Christina.
1: Although it was a little scary being underneath the...
0: the locomotive in the locomotive pit.
1: Yeah. All right. This is from Ed in Chelmsford, Massachusetts.
0: Oh, hello, Ed.
1: He says, second time writing, many years a listener. And, okay, this episode was a hoot. That was the one with the country music. He says, I don't recall an all-country show before, but it sure was enjoyable. So was the quip on how aliens can reach you. And he's wishing us well. Hope you feel better, too.
0: Thank you.
1: Feel better, Ed. What?
0: Thank you, Ed. Yes.
1: What? Did you want something?
0: You. Just, could you pass me that piece of paper? Thank you.
1: Okay. Look.
0: Thank you.
1: All right. We also want to say hello to Bruce and Dolores, Lititz, Pennsylvania.
0: Hello.
1: Marion and Christina, can you believe it? For the first time in years, I was able to hear the entire show on my Drake R8B radio. And even the needle pops heard on the Fire TV were not noticeable. Your country...
0: Oh, good, good. That's good.
1: Yeah, it's good.
0: I think Fire TV got their act together and adjusted the bass and treble for Marion's Attic.
1: Your country music recordings were an enjoyable, rare treat. Marion and Christina, you always seem to find the rarest records and share it with the shortwave and internet world. When I think the show can't get any better, you find a cache of rare recordings that I never knew existed, let alone ever heard. It's Bruce and Dolores. Lititz, Pennsylvania. Hello.
0: Thank you very much. That's nice. And, I have all sorts of things squirreled away, including squirrels. They're dead.
1: What? All right. Let's see. Dale and Kyle, New Hampton, New York.
0: They're rotting in the wall somewhere.
1: We'll check on that later.
0: Okay.
1: All right. Dear Marion and Christina, love all the old country music. You could play it every week, and I would be happy.
0: Wonderful. Thank okay, we'll play more country music.
1: I say, Marion, never, never apologize for a scratchy record.
0: Okay, I won't.
1: The song and performance is still there and always worth hearing. And I heard the aliens love old country music, too. Mm. Cheers, Dale and Kyle, New Hampton, New York.
0: And, Christina.
1: What?
0: The signal does go straight up in shortwave and out into the universe. So WBCQ is, well, it's going really far away. And we've been on the air for 23 light years. And how many star systems have our voices traveled through?
1: Probably a lot.
0: You never know.
1: Let's see. Hi to Doug in Granby, Connecticut.
0: Hello.
1: The California boys.
0: Oh, yes, hello. All that snow. You've had rain, floods, everything. I hope you're all right. Please write to me.
1: Bill.
0: Oh, you already did. Thank you. I love you.
1: Bill in Indiana.
0: Hello.
1: Let's see. Matthew, Cleveland, Ohio.
0: Oh, yes, thank you.
1: And Mark in Prospect, Connecticut.
0: Yes, thank you.
1: And, all right. Yes. If you would like to write to us, if you would.
0: I would.
1: Okay. Please do so to MarionWeb@AOL.com. 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
0: Oh, I got it.
1: Okay. 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
0: And thank you very much. And please, if you have a shortwave radio, or check out the SDR, Radio Angela, Marion's Attic, Eastern Time, 10 p.m., 5130, every Monday night. Thank you. All right, how about that Jeb record I was going on about before?
1: All right, this is a Jeb record. It's a red label with silver letters. It just says Jeb on it.
0: Yeah, pretty flexible. Yeah.
1: Yeah, it's kind of on the thin side. And this is number 5005. It's from 1951. It's called Come On to My House by Shanghai with Gene Ryan.

0: All right.
1: All right. Well, she's ready. Well, I want to give you, come into my house and I want to give you candy.
0: Yeah.
1: And so I thought of a tie-in for the next song.
0: Yeah. All right. Yes. Oh, did you find any info about the Jeb record?
1: No, not a lot.
0: Oh, okay.
1: I don't think they made a lot of records, but let me look that up, all right?
0: All right. I was just curious.
1: You put me on the spot, dearie.
0: I'm sorry.
1: A demerit for you.
0: This next one.
1: I'll take that back. You have all these gold stars for the wonderful job you've done on Marion's attic for 23 years.
0: Oh, thank you.
1: Yeah, I love you, dear. Thank you.
0: You're welcome. I love you too, Marion. Mm-hmm. All right. Now, we're going to play Columbia 38229. It is from December 26, 1947. It's Candy Store Blues. It's by Tony Harper with Eddie Beale and his sextet.

0: Boy, that was sultry.
1: And above the candy store will be a dentist.
0: Yeah, I think so.
1: The perfect spot for a dental shop above a candy store. Well, that's the way I'd arrange it. We're going to flip that record, Christina.
0: Yes.
1: Go ahead, quickly.
0: Okay, this is Dolly's Lullaby, again by Tony Harper with Eddie Beale and his sextet.

0: That's wonderful.
1: There you go. Tony Harper with Eddie Beale and his sextet.
0: There you go. That's Marion's attic for you. It's pretty special, we figure. And if you'd like to write to us and say a little hello, it's easy to do so. How do you do that, Christina?
1: You can go to the website, which is mariansattic.net. mariansattic.net. Or you can send through an email. 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
0: Oh, thank you. And we hope you like the program. We're very pleased to present records from our phonograph collection, and we get to play them on WBCQ with your support. And thank you very much for many, many years for all that, and we'll keep going. So we got one last record, number 1-2 there.
1: Okay, this one is Victor 21745, side B, from October 16th, 1928.
0: What? That's a little early for the theme of the show, but well, it's almost over anyway.
1: Right, this is Let's Do It.
0: Okay.
1: Foxtrot.
0: Do what?
1: I don't know. You figure it out.
0: What? Do what?
1: Irving Aronson and his Commanders.

0: idea. After the show's over, cuddle up together and listen to Uncle Bill's Melting Pot coming up on WPCQ. But you've been listening to Marion's Attic right here on 7490 WPCQ The Planet. I'm Marion Webster. Christina, wonderful.
1: Thank you.
0: And don't forget, we love all of you. You're always by our side, and we'll be back next week.
2: Absolutely.
0: And don't forget Tom Call Theater. 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

0: The time, near midnight. The place, Nigeria, West Africa. Two men stand on the swaying observation platform of a train which winds its way across a yawning chasm between two mountains.
1: This gorge we're crossing looks pretty deep.
2: Yeah, about 1,000 feet.
1: I didn't realize there were so many mountains in West Africa. This is the third trestle we've been over in the last hour.
2: It is hilly country, but soon we reach the inland plateau where it is more level.
1: Oh, you've been around this neck of the woods before, huh?
2: Yeah.
1: Oh, incidentally, I don't think we've met. I'm Russ Holden.
2: Yeah, I know.
1: Huh?
2: I have been following you, Herr Holden.
1: Following me? Hey, wait a minute. Get away from me.
2: This is where you get off, Herr Holden.
1: No!

0: You've seen him as Sergeant Markoff in Beau Guest, as Charles Dana in 2 Years Before the Mast. And now, here is our star, Brian Donlevy, in another two-fisted portrayal as Steve Mitchell in Dangerous Assignment.
1: Look, Ruth, I still don't know what this is all about. One minute I'm doing a smooth rumba with a smooth blonde. The next minute you're dragging me to a taxi, shoving passports and plane tickets down my throat.
2: I can't help it, Steve. I just do what the commissioner tells me. Oh, there he is, over at his car.
3: Steve, Ruth, over here.
2: Coming, commissioner.
3: Ruth, will you see that Steve's suitcase is checked aboard the plane?
2: Okay, commissioner.
3: Steve, let's get in my car a minute. We can talk there.
1: Okay.
3: Now, make this quick, Steve. You're leaving for Nigeria, West Africa, in 5 minutes.
1: West Africa? Now, look, Commissioner.
3: We've got to move fast, Steve. We may be too late as it is.
1: What do you mean?
3: One of our men has been over there 2 weeks, Russ Holden. He was to have sent a report back not later than noon today. We haven't heard a word from him.
1: Well, maybe he got delayed.
3: I don't think so, Steve. I'm afraid Russ is dead.
1: Dead? Look, what's this all about?
3: Manganese.
1: Manganese? That stuff they use making steel?
3: Yes. Last week, all shipments of manganese to this country were suddenly cut off. We think the interests behind that move are trying to form a worldwide manganese cartel. If they succeed, our entire steel industry will be crippled.
1: I still don't see what all this has to do with West Africa.
3: 2 weeks ago, we heard rumors that a rich vein of manganese had been discovered over there in the border country of northern Nigeria.
1: Oh, I see.
3: That area is controlled by a native tribal chief named Soba.
1: And you sent Russ to negotiate with this Soba, huh?
3: Yes. We want Soba to sign an agreement permitting United Nations representatives to start mining operations in that area. And we've got to get to him before the agents of the cartel do.
1: And that's where I come in?
3: On the surface, you'll be a foreign correspondent trying to get an interview with Soba. Let it get out you're looking for him. Also, that you're trying to locate another foreign correspondent, Russ Holden.
1: Lucky me. I get to play target.
3: I'm afraid so. It's the quickest way of flushing the opposition out into the open. And Steve, you'll be up against a tough outfit. They'll stop at nothing to keep you from getting to Soba. They'll throw every obstacle in your path they can, including a bullet.
1: Great.
3: And they'll be trying to get to Soba ahead of you, too.
2: Steve, the plane's ready to take off.
1: Okay, Ruth.
3: You're... First stop in Nigeria will be the Alexandria Hotel. We know Russ stayed there for a while.
1: Alexandria Hotel, right.
3: Steve, if Russ is still alive, find him and work together. If he isn't, go it alone. But above all, get through to Soba and get him to sign that agreement. You've got your assignment. Good luck.

0: Good afternoon, sir. Welcome to the Alexandria Hotel. You wish a room?
1: Yeah, and a blotter. This rain is even more so than what the Florida papers say about California.
0: Please sign here, sir. This is the rainy season, you know.
1: No kidding.
0: From now until October, sir.
1: You sound proud of it. You mean it's this way all over Nigeria?
0: Off and on, sir.
1: Fine.
0: Mr. Steve Mitchell, United States. Boy, take Mr. Mitchell's suitcase to room 22. Will you be staying with us long, Mr. Mitchell?
1: No longer than I can help. I shouldn't be here at all.
0: Sir?
1: I'm a foreign correspondent. A friend of mine was supposed to do a story over here, but I guess he wandered into a bar somewhere and forgot all about it. So now I have to do it.
0: What was your friend's name?
1: Holden. Russ Holden.
0: Why, Mr. Holden stayed at this hotel while he was in Lagos.
1: When did he check out?
0: Several days ago. I believe he took the train to Kugama.
1: Kugama? Where's that?
0: It's inland and to the north, Mr. Mitchell. It is a long trip by train.
1: What kind of country is it up there?
0: Oh, very wild, sir.
1: Well, I guess I'm going to need more suitable clothes. Is there a store around here where I can get outfitted?
0: Oh, yes, indeed, sir. Carter's. It's right in the next block.
1: Okay. I'll give it a whirl as soon as I get out of these wet clothes.
0: Right up the stairs until you're right, sir. The boy will have your room all ready for you. Yes, sir. What can I do for you?
2: Let me see your register.
0: You wish a room?
2: Let me look at that register.
0: But why, sir? What business have you with me?
2: Register. Give it to me.
0: All right, but...
2: Let's have it. So he is Steve Mitchell. You may have it back.
0: I don't understand.
2: You are to say nothing about this. Forget all about me, do you understand?
0: But no, I don't understand.
2: To help you forget...

0: Yes, sir. What can I do for you?
1: The clerk at the hotel told me I could get some clothes for the back country here, but I see you've got some other customers over there. I can wait.
0: To tell the truth, sir, it's a relief to wait on you.
1: What?
0: That gentleman over there with the pith helmet on backwards is Mr. Brighton. He's being outfitted for his first hunt, and waiting on people like that is always a trying experience.
1: Who's the girl? She don't look very trying.
0: That is Mrs. Brighton.
1: Oh.
0: Luckily, they've hired one of the best guides around here, the tall gentleman, Mr. Campbell.
1: Well, fix me up with whatever I'll need, huh?
0: Let's see now. You'll want a tunic and... Mr. Brighton, watch out with that rifle, Mr. Brighton!
2: Hey!
0: Are you all right, sir?
1: Yeah, 2 inches to the right and I wouldn't be.
0: Oh, dear. My goodness!
3: Brighton, put down that gun before it goes off again. You okay, mister?
1: Yeah.
0: I don't know what to say. I'm so dreadfully sorry, old man.
1: Look, where'd you learn to handle a gun anyway?
0: Why, I was trying to find out how to load it, and...
1: Yeah, you found out, all right.
0: Such a stupid accident. I'm frightfully sorry.
4: Peter, I think you've distinguished yourself enough for one day. Let's go back to the hotel. I need a drink.
3: That's probably a good idea, Mr. Brighton. I'll attend to the rest of the stuff.
0: All right. Now, look, old man...
1: Yeah, you're frightfully sorry. Let's let it go at that.
4: Peter!
0: Come in, my dear. I'm very sorry this happened at my store, sir. I'll get an outfit together immediately.
1: Okay.
3: That'd be an easier way of making a living than this.
1: Yeah. I can't say I'd care to play nursemaid to a trigger-happy tenderfoot like that. Oh, incidentally, I'm Steve Mitchell.
3: Laird Campbell.
1: Cigarette?
3: Oh, thanks. American, too.
1: Mm-hmm.
3: Yeah. Being a guide, you expect a certain percentage of lemons, but it looks like I hit the jackpot this time. To make it worse, Brighton's decided there's only one spot in Nigeria where he wants to hunt, way up north, past Kugama.
1: Kugama?
3: Yeah. Tomorrow we're taking that stinking train.
1: Look, Campbell, I'm a foreign correspondent, and I'm supposed to get a story on a tribal chief up there.
3: Soba?
1: Yeah. You know him?
3: Yes, I've hunted around there a couple of times. He gave me this good luck charm a few years ago.
1: Oh, yeah. Say, how would I go about getting to Soba's village?
3: Well, it's pretty rugged country. You have to pack in from Kugama. Say, our safari will be headed in that direction. Why don't you go along with us? I could take you right to Soba's village.
1: Well, I wouldn't want to inconvenience you.
3: Oh, nonsense. No inconvenience. Believe me, I'd be glad of the company. And I don't think Brighton would have any objections. How about it?
1: Well, that's a thought, Campbell. Thanks for the offer. I tell you, we can talk about it on the train to Kugama, huh?
3: Okay. See you on board, Mitchell.
1: All right.

0: What a cattle train. When do we get to Kugama, anyhow?
1: Tomorrow noon. Care for another drink, Mrs. Brighton?
0: Sure, I'd care for one, but better not.
1: Hmm?
0: Look at Peter over there, scowling away. He thinks I've had too many already.
1: Oh, Mr. Brighton doesn't approve, huh?
0: He's one of those physical fitness bugs. He must have read about Teddy Roosevelt when he was a kid. He's been trying to live dangerously ever since.
1: You know, you sound like you come from my side of the Atlantic.
0: Kansas City.
1: Oh. How'd I happen to
0: wind up Mrs. Brighton? Who knows? One day I'm in the chorus at the Palladium in London. The next day, I'm Mrs. Peter Brighton. And I've been on a bicycle ever since. I think I'll have that drink after all.
2: Well, getting late.
0: You can read me like a book. Oh, well.
3: Is this seat next to you occupied, sir?
1: No, help yourself.
3: Thank you.
1: What were you saying about being on a bicycle, Mrs. Brighton?
0: Last year it was pig-sticking in India. Have you ever been pig-sticking?
1: Not that I know of. Your husband must have a lot of time on his hands. Doesn't he work?
0: He works. He's always got some big conference going on. He fools around with a lot of different interests, oils, mining, stuff like that.
1: I see.
0: Well, it's getting late. I think I'll turn in.
1: Okay. See you in the morning, Mrs. Brighton.
0: Good night, Mr. Mitchell.
1: Night.
3: It is very amusing.
1: What?
3: Permit me. I am Varchek.
1: What's amusing?
3: That everyone is suddenly going to Kogama.
1: Oh?
3: For years I have operated trading post up there, and nobody pay any attention to that region. But now suddenly everyone is interested in it.
1: No? Does a hunting party and a newspaper hack after a story constitute everybody, Varchek?
3: This hunting expedition and the story you seek. They would not by any chance have to do with the rumors of a discovery of manganese ore in that region, would they?
1: You're doing the talking.
3: If you prefer, I will confine my conversation to the scenery.
1: Like I say, you're doing the talking.
3: As a matter of fact, we are passing through some very beautiful country right now.
1: Oh?
3: Yes. We are approaching a gorge which is quite spectacular. The view from the observation platform is a rewarding one.
1: Hmm. Is it? Well, I could do with some fresh air anyway. Thanks.
3: You are quite welcome.

0: Evening.
1: Oh,
0: enjoying the view?
1: Yeah, that's the Sun Gorge we're going over.
0: Yeah, it is almost 1,000 feet deep, Herr Mitchell.
1: Mitchell? How come you know my name? Who are you? Hey, what are you doing? Get your hands off me, will you?
0: This
1: what?
0: Is where you get off, Mitchell.
1: Watch out now.
0: A friend awaits you down there.
1: Let go of me. You're up.

The National Broadcasting Company is bringing you Brian Donlevy, starring in the role of Steve Mitchell in the third of an exciting new adventure series, Dangerous Assignment.

0: Mitchell, you okay?
1: Yeah. That was close.
2: What happened, Mr. Mitchell? Mr. Campbell and I were sitting in the smoking car. We saw a man follow you outside, and then there were sounds of a fight.
1: There was a fight, Vortech. The other guy lost.
3: Over the side, huh?
1: Uh-huh. That was some view you sent me out here to see, Vortech. Or wasn't that what you had in mind?
2: I do not understand.
1: What's the next town we get to, Campbell?
3: Kano. Be there in a few minutes. But I have about a 4-hour layover there.
1: Telegraph office in the station?
3: Yeah.
2: Telegraph office?
1: Yeah. The press association I work for is very strange, Vortech. They like me to send them stories now and then. So that's what I'm going to do, if it's all right with you.

0: Kirstie's report, Commissioner.
1: Good, let's have it. Considerable interest being shown in manganese air by tenderfoot hunter named Brighton and trader named Warcheck. I'm joining Brighton Safari to vicinity Chief Sober's village. Good.
0: Sounds like he's been a busy bee, Commissioner.
1: Oh, wait a minute. Almost got tossed into canyon 2 hours ago.
0: What?
1: Afraid Russ Holden wasn't as lucky as I was. Oh, I was afraid of something like that, Ruth.
0: Poor Russ.
1: Wait, there's more. A two-hour layover here in Kano. I'm borrowing one of Campbell's native gun bearers to take me back to that ravine I almost got shoved into.

0: Let's see. We're just about under that railroad trestle right now, Zuru.
1: Juana, look.
0: Yeah. Not a pretty sight, is it? Yeah, that's the guy who jumped me, all right, Zuru.
1: Juana?
0: Yeah.
1: I have seen that man before.
0: What? Where?
1: No can remember.
0: Well, try to remember.
1: Zuru, try.
0: It's very important. Let's see. He ought to have some identification here in his wallet. There it is. Hans Graber. Never heard of him.
1: Juana! Juana! Me find something?
0: What is it?
1: Here.
0: A wristwatch.
1: Bones, too.
0: It's Russ Holden's wristwatch.
1: Train leave station soon. Time to go back, Juana.
0: Yeah. Come on, Zuru.

0: Thanks for lending me your boy, Campbell. He's a good one.
1: Yeah, you know? One of the best. He lived around this North Country most of his life. Matter of fact, he belongs to Soba's tribe.
2: Oh?
3: Mr. Mitchell, did you find anything at the bottom of a ravine?
0: I found what I was looking for, Warcheck.
3: The body of men who attack you?
4: Such a beastly thing to happen, old boy. Somebody have a grudge against you or some such silly thing?
0: Apparently somebody does, Brighton.
3: Still the man of mystery, Mr. Mitchell.
0: Look, Warcheck.
1: Warcheck, I've got one rule on safari. Everybody minds his own business.
3: But of course, Mr. Campbell.
0: Warcheck going with us?
1: Yeah. He asked Brighton if he could tag along as far as his trading post.
4: Always glad of company. Helps keep my wife from getting bored.
0: How much longer before we get there, Campbell?
1: We'll pull into Kugama about noon. It'll take a couple of hours to load the jeeps. That'll get us started around 2. By sunset tonight, we'll be camped in the bush.

0: How about putting some more wood on the fire, Campbell?
1: Yeah, sure thing. Give me a hand, will you, Mitchell?
2: Okay, Campbell.
0: That's better. What was that?
2: Big cat out there somewhere.
3: Good, good. Maybe we'll get a crack at him tomorrow.
0: I can hardly wait. It's a wonderful ride on a stuffy train and a few charming hours bouncing in a jeep. Now a mangy lion waiting for us. How did I get so lucky?
3: Well, if you will all excuse me, I think I will go to my tent.
4: That's a good idea, me too.
1: Probably be a good idea if we all turned in pretty soon. We'll want to get started by dawn.

0: Guana? Guana?
1: Huh? Who's out there?
0: Zorro.
1: Oh, come on in, Zorro. What is it?
0: Juana Campbell with you?
1: No, Campbell's in his tent, isn't he?
0: Not in tent.
1: Wait a minute, he said he was going to check the jeeps before he turned in.
0: We'll look for him there.
1: Something I can do, Zorro?
0: No, me talk to Juana Campbell.
1: Oh, incidentally, have you remembered yet where you saw that dead guy in the ravine?
0: Me only talk to Juana Campbell. Only talk to Juana Campbell.
1: Hmm, what's with him?
2: Mr. Mitchell.
1: Huh?
2: It's Marla Brighton.
1: Oh, hi. What can I do for you?
2: Buy me a drink.
1: Afraid I don't have anything.
2: Oh, fine. I might have known Peter would carefully omit any liquor from his provision list.
3: Oh!
2: What was that?
1: Came from over there in that brush.
4: Campbell! Campbell!
5: Here I am, Mitchell. Zorro. Oh,
1: what happened?
5: Just going back to my tent. I heard Zorro scream, found him like this.
1: His throat's been cut.
6: Campbell! What's all the noise about?
7: That frightful scream, my... Good heavens.
5: Best boy I ever had. And he's dead. Murdered.
7: Murdered? By whom?
5: That's just what I'm wondering, Warchick.
7: Perhaps a fight with one of the other bearers.
5: Yeah. Perhaps.

0: Sun's coming up. We'll leave as soon as Brighton's ready.
1: Look, Campbell, maybe I better head for Sobu's village this morning instead of tagging along with you, huh?
0: I wouldn't advise you trying it alone, Mitchell. I'll take you over there later, as soon as Brighton's had enough hunting for the day.
1: Okay. Is Warcheck going with us this morning?
0: No, he said he'd rather stay here at camp.
1: Say, Campbell? I didn't get a chance to talk to you last night after Zuru was murdered, but I think I know why he got it.
0: What do you mean?
1: Zuru told me that he'd seen the guy who tried to push me off the train before.
0: Huh? Where had he seen him?
1: I don't know. But I think he remembered last night and wanted to tell you about it.
0: I wish he could have found me sooner. Here comes Brighton. We can start now.
1: Hey, if you don't mind, I'm going to stick pretty close to Brighton while we're out in the bush.
0: Afraid his gun may go off accidentally in your direction again?
1: Yeah. I might not be so lucky this time.

0: What time is it, Mitchell?
1: 5 to 8.
0: Sitting in this jeep in the middle of the jungle is not my idea of sport. Sun is getting hotter by the minute, and so are the mosquitoes.
1: Yeah.
0: What's keeping Campbell? Said he and his gun bearer would pick up the trail of that lion and come right back for us. He's been gone almost an hour.
1: Well, he'll probably be along in a few minutes, Brighton.
0: This isn't turning out at all the way I'd hoped. But I suppose I shouldn't have expected anything else.
1: Huh?
0: Yeah. I'm sick of the whole business. I should never have let Campbell talk me into coming way up here in this godforsaken country.
1: It was Campbell's idea to come up here? He said it was yours.
0: Why, no. He told me the hunting was better around here.
1: Come on. Get out of this jeep. Let's get into the brush. Hurry up.
0: Oh, but Campbell told us to stay in this clearing.
1: Yeah. He's probably circling around behind us right now. Come on.
0: Oh, Mitchell, I don't understand.
1: Neither did I. Until just now. Here, into this brush. Oh. Get down.
0: But why is Campbell shooting at us?
1: Not us. Me. Look, you sit tight right here and you'll be okay. It's me he's after.
0: Mitchell, where are you going?
1: Soba's village. It's about 2 miles west of here, I hope.

0: Hey, it's some square dance. Ah, well, here goes. Hey, look. Don't let me stop the feast. If one of you will just tell me where your chief is.
1: It is not feast. Death does. Who are you?
0: I want to talk to Soba, your chief. Is he around?
1: Maranga. Jolo.
0: Hey, now, wait a minute. Look.
2: Maranga. What is it?
1: A white man want to talk to you.
0: Is your name Soba?
3: Yes, you come at bad time, white man. We have death dance for one of my people, Zuru. Bring his body into village this morning.
0: Yeah, I know. Look, Soba, this is important. I've got to talk to you right away.
3: Go to my hut, white man. We finish death dance, then we talk. Barunga!

0: life too late.
1: Now, look, Warchek. I've been through too much in this deal to let that cartel you're working for come out on top now.
2: But you're mistaken, Mitchell. I work for no cartel, but for myself.
1: Why?
2: You are bidding for mining rights. Cartel is also bidding for them. What more profitable place for me than in the middle where I can do business with the highest bidder?
1: Warchek.
3: Looks like Warchek didn't stay in the middle very long.
1: Campbell.
3: Any agreement Warchek has with the chief is void now. And with you out of the way, Mitchell, I think we'll be able
1: Your man Garber missed, huh? So you're going to finish the job yourself?
3: Yeah.
1: You ought to get a promotion for this, Campbell.
3: Uh-uh. Just money. A lot of it.
1: Yeah. Enough money so you didn't even mind killing Zuru when you realized he remembered seeing you and Graber together.
3: That's a lie. Soba, it's not true. Mitchell here killed Zuru.
4: You killer of Zuru.
3: Look, Soba, I tell you, I didn't kill Zuru. It was Mitchell.
4: White Hunter lies. When my men pick up Zuru's body, they find good luck charm I gave you long time ago.
3: What? Oh, I must have dropped it when I bent over Zuru after he died.
4: No. Good luck charm under Zuru's body. Barunga!
3: No, Soba.
4: Barunga Brogan!
3: No!
5: Mitchell! You.
4: Good, Marunga. Good. He kill one of my people, he die.
1: You don't waste any time, Soba.
4: Mitchell.
1: What?
4: Come. We go to my hut. We talk some more.
1: Good. You can sign the agreement. I have the papers right here.
4: No sign.
1: What? Why?
4: Soba no sign name. Soba can only make X.
1: Oh. Well, look, Chief, don't worry about that. Right now, your ex is going to look like $1 million bucks to me. Come on.

You have just heard the third in an exciting new adventure series, Dangerous Assignment, starring Brian Donlevy as Steve Mitchell. Dangerous Assignment is written by Bob Reif and directed by Bill Karn, with music by Bruce Ashley. Be with us again next week at this same time when Brian Donlevy, starring as Steve Mitchell, will embark on another Dangerous Assignment. This is NBC, the National Broadcasting Company.

0: I didn't plan to kill you, no.
1: That was John Hendrick. He waited. Waited for a chance to sell his soul to the devil.
2: Money is not enough, John. Money is not enough. We want you, John. We want you.
1: That was his wife, Martha. The former widow Marsden.
3: Yes, Mother. Yes.
1: And her simple-minded son, Henry.
2: Go ahead, son. Go ahead. We must have John Hendrick.
3: Yes, Mother. Yes, Mother. Yes, Mother.
4: Tonight, CBS presents a new mystery series, The Whistler.
1: And I, The Whistler, know

0: many things, for I walk by night. I know many strange tales, many secrets hidden in the hearts of men and women who have stepped into the shadows. I know the nameless terrors of which they dare not speak. And so I tell you tonight the strange story of retribution. Gaze up this muddy, rain-splattered road. A small, lonely stone building appears against the lightning streaked sky. The dismal courthouse of a southern village. The village of Marsdenburg. It is nearly midnight. A trial is in progress. A murder trial. John Hendricks is on trial for his life.
1: The state versus Hendricks.
0: Killed his wife and stepson. He killed his wife and her simple-minded son, Henry, for the $10,000 in cash she kept in her big house on the outskirts of town. Open the door. There he stands, John Hendricks, a huge, silent man of 50, large, bony hands. Close the door. Well, what do you think? Does he look like a murderer? The prosecutor is closing his argument.
2: Ladies and gentlemen, listen. The jury, it has been proven that Mrs. Hendricks had no current bank account. It has been proven that she did have a large sum of money which she kept on her estate. John Hendricks knew this money and attempted to steal it, was caught in the act, and killed them both in order to cover up the theft. It was not a tramp who killed that old gray-haired lady and her simple son. There was only one intruder, one thief, one murderer. And there he sits, ladies and gentlemen. There he sits in all his guilt. A vicious killer, a murderer. There is only one decision for you to make. There is only one penalty that can erase from this countryside the stigma of this fiendish crime. One penalty for this axe murderer, John Hendricks. And that penalty is death. The state rests.
3: Jury, have you reached a verdict? Have you reached a verdict?
4: Your Honor, we the jury, due to lack of more complete evidence, find the defendant guilty of murder in the second degree.
0: Second degree. Cheated death. You get life. Surprise? Of course you are. But it had to be. Yes, it had to be. I know.
3: John Hendricks, stand up.
0: Yes, John, stand up. Face the court. Watch him now. He's on the speak.
3: John Hendricks, I wish to state that I am not in accord with the findings of this jury. However, there's nothing for me to do but sentence you to the state penitentiary for the remainder of your natural life.
0: Know where you are now? Recognize that huge, sprawling stone structure with the high walls around it? State Penitentiary. How much later? 10 years. John Hendricks is in there. He has a number now. It is 1013. Let's go through the gates. Up the steps. Down the corridor. Here we are in cell block 2. Night again. Just turned in. This has been going on for 10 years for John Hendricks, 1013, and his cellmate Bill, 1014. Bill, 1014, is a gangster, or rather, he was. But he's changed during 5 years he's been here. Bill has decided to go straight if he ever gets out, which is very doubtful. But he holds no resentment, has become more or less happy. Bill started reading here, philosophy and so forth. He's changed. But what about John Hendricks? Oh, no. Not Hendricks. Because he has a plan. He has a purpose. Move closer to the cell door and listen.
5: Well, all I got to say, Billy, is I think you're crazy enough to make the try with me.
0: That's a matter of opinion, John.
5: But it'll be simple. I got everything all set. It's all fixed. Not a chance of a slip-up.
0: All fixed? Who is?
5: Well, a friend of mine.
0: Oh, I see. Crooked guard, huh?
5: No, he ain't a guard.
0: Don't tell me you got it fixed with a warden.
5: What difference does it make who it is so long as the whole thing is set and fixed?
0: Well, you've got to have some help, inside or out.
5: Hendricks. I think you're nuts. Stir crazy.
6: I'm getting out of this place. I got a reason, a good reason. I got something waiting for me outside, something I can enjoy, something that belongs to me. I'm the only one that knows where it is, and I'm going out. You're in here for a good long time, Bevan. If you don't want to go with me, you can stay and rot.
5: Look, Hendricks, I still think you're nuts.
6: All right, what of it? I got the right dope, ain't I? And it'll work.
5: Suppose it does. Suppose you find this money hidden away on the old lady's estate. What good will it do you? You killed her and her son to get it, didn't you?
6: That's a lie. I didn't. Didn't kill anybody.
5: I say you did.
6: It ain't true. Not a word of it. But I know where the money is.
5: Okay, you can break out. You can have the money, but... Well, I've done a lot of reading and thinking since I've been here.
6: Ah, you've gone soft.
5: Maybe so. But I know this much now. If I ever do get out, I'll do things a lot different. Believe me, Hendricks, I'll tread the straight and narrow. I've done a lot of things that I'm sure sorry for now. I can't undo them. But I won't do them again. No, sir, I'll do things different. Not the way I did it before.
6: Ah, you just got religion, but it won't get you out.
5: Maybe not, but I'm resigned. I got exactly what's coming to me. And believe me, Hendricks, so will you. So will you. If you break out, he'll have you back one way or another. You watch and see.
6: Well, I'm going, so you watch and see. Watch and see.
0: Now, another storm. Another night, a lonely country road, a car. We're in the south. That village we passed a few miles back, that silent, sleeping village, was Marsdenburg. Yes, Marsdenburg, remember? That small, lonely stone building was the courthouse. The courthouse where John Hendricks was tried and convicted. We're on the outskirts now, on a lonely road. A young man is driving the old car, and there's a girl beside him. Motor trouble? Well, there, just ahead of light. Yes, it's a little crossroads store. Pull in.
7: There's a light, but I don't see anybody. Oh, it's closed. We better drive on.
8: I guess you're right.
9: Yeah. Now, evening, folks. What's your trouble?
8: We're having motor trouble.
9: Is that so? What are you doing driving around on a night like this?
7: On our way west. Mister, is there an inn or something around here where we can stay for the night?
9: An inn? Yes, there's a place about 8 miles up the road. They'll probably put you up. Yeah, there's a sign on the left-hand side of the road. Can't miss it. This road's pretty bad when it rains. Gotta be careful or you'll find yourself walking.
8: Thanks. We'll try. Good night.
7: Good luck, mister.
9: You'll need the luck.
0: The storm is increasing now. The muddy road sparkles in the flashes of lightning. Tall, dark trees sway back and forth in the fury of the storm like moaning lost souls. The little car lurches and bounces in its fight to keep the center of the highway. 2 miles, 3 miles, four, maybe five, and look. There it is, straight ahead. On the right side of the road, a blue light. Ah, yes. That's it. Wait, George. Did the old man say on the right side? Or the left side of the road.
7: George, what's wrong?
8: I don't know. The distributor must have gotten wet.
7: Look, George.
8: What?
7: That blue light we saw, it's gone. Where is it?
8: We must have passed it.
7: Well, we couldn't have. I was looking right at it. It seemed as though it just disappeared in the thin air.
8: I'd better turn in here. This motor won't last much longer.
7: Yes, George.
8: I can't see a thing.
7: No, it's...
8: Can you?
7: It's certainly a desolate looking place. There must be a house back in there. There it is. Look, there's a driveway. 20 feet ahead.
8: Oh, yeah. Well, this motor's about to conk out. We'd better drive in and see what we can find.
0: Yes. Drive in, George. You'll find something. That's right. Through the gate. Make the curve.
5: Hurry.
0: There goes your motor. A little more. Now.
7: Oh, we just made it. Thank heaven.
0: Yes, that's right. Always thank heaven at a time like this. All right. Get out and go up on the porch.
8: Now, let me help you.
7: I'm all right. What do we do with the bag?
8: We'll leave them here in the car till we find out if there's anyone here. Come on.

0: You see a bell?
1: No, can't see a thing. Gee, this place looks completely deserted. I don't think anyone lives here.
0: I don't either. Let's go.
2: 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We pause momentarily for station identification. 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

0: George, let's don't knock. I don't like this place. Let's go on.
1: How, with a dead motor? Where could we go? I'll knock.
0: Well, all right.
2: Ah, that's right. Knock, George. Knock. Go ahead. Louder. Again. We've got to have shelter.
0: Yes, we can't stay in that car any longer. Can we?
1: No. Right not.
2: Here it comes. Now you're on your own, George. On your own.
0: There is someone.
3: Yes?
0: Oh.
1: Good evening.
3: What is it?
1: Well, you see, our car...
0: Yes, our car stalled. And
1: we can't go any farther, and it's such a terrible night out that we thought we could stop here for the evening.
3: Stop here?
0: Why, yes, we saw your light and...
3: Light? What light?
1: Why, the little neon out in front.
3: There is no light.
1: Well, have you a room?
3: Yes, there is a room.
1: Well, could we come in? I mean, it's awfully wet out here.
3: You may come in, if you wish.
0: Oh, thank you.
1: Well, this is quite a relief. We were afraid you'd closed up for the night, especially when all the lights were out.
3: Are the lights out?
1: Yes, you see. Huh?
0: Of course the lights are out.
3: Oh, I didn't know.
0: You do take tours.
3: Do we?
1: Oh, yes, that's what they told us.
3: Who told you?
0: Well, the man. The old man at the little store back at the crossroads.
3: Little store?
1: Yes, at the crossroads about 5 miles back. You know where the crossroad is, don't you?
3: There is no store at the crossroad.
1: There isn't?
3: No.
1: I see. Look, madam, would you mind turning on the lights? I can't see a thing.
3: We have no lights here.
0: No light?
1: Give me a flashlight, gentlemen. She means there's no electricity here.
3: No. There is no light here.
0: Well, throw the flash around. There must be a lamp.
3: No. Don't make a light. We see well in the dark.
0: We? Who's we? Is there someone else in the house?
3: My son.
1: Oh, he's gone to bed?
3: No. He is standing beside you.
0: Beside who?
3: You. Son.
4: Yes, Mother.
0: Oh!
1: Gee, give me that flashlight.
0: Got it. You got it.
1: Oh, yeah. How long have you been standing there, Bub?
4: Since you came in.
1: Isn't that so? Well, I didn't see you. You make a noise like a spook.
3: Who are you? What is your name?
1: George Kimball. This is my wife, Jill. We're on our way west with travelers.
3: Travelers?
4: So are we.
0: What?
3: Quiet, son. Quiet.
1: No, let him talk. He's quiet enough.
0: How long have you folks been living here?
3: We live here all our lives.
1: Say, how about closing the door?
3: Is the door open?
1: Why, of course it's... What?
0: George!
1: Now, take it easy, Jill. Don't get excited. Oh, look, madam, there's a candle on that table over there by the fireplace.
3: Is there?
1: Yes, and if you don't mind, I'm going to light it.
3: Please don't.
1: Oh, wait a minute. If you want us to stay here, we insist that we have some light. You want us to stay here, don't you?
3: Do we? Do we, son?
4: Yes, mother.
0: What are you looking at me for?
4: Yes, mother.
3: Without light.
4: Yes, mother.
0: George, let's go. I don't want to stay here tonight. This place doesn't look good to me.
3: There has been no good here for many years.
0: You see what I mean, George?
1: Oh, I don't get it. You don't seem to want us, yet your son does. How do you make any money that way?
3: We don't make money.
1: You don't? You mean you haven't had any guests lately?
3: No, not for many years.
1: Well, you can't expect any if you act like this.
3: But we do expect a guest. Don't we, son?
4: Yes, mother.
1: Well, he certainly has a surprise coming.
3: Yes, he has.
1: How many rooms have you?
3: There are many rooms, but only one.
1: Only one? That doesn't make sense. What do you mean?
3: Only one for guests.
1: You mean only one equipped?
3: Yes.
1: Well, then if you've got a reserve for this guest you expect, what are we going to do?
3: There is an inn farther along the road. They have rooms. They will take care of you. It will be best for us.
1: Our distributor got wet, so our car won't run.
3: Where is your car?
1: Right there at the foot of the steps.
3: I see no car.
1: You don't? Why, it's standing right there. George.
0: George, where is it? It's gone.
1: Holy smoke, it is gone. But where? How? I didn't hear a sound. It must have rolled ahead.
0: Throw your light around.
1: Not a sign of it. Say, what goes on here?
3: Son. Yes, Mother.
5: You move the car.
3: Yes, Mother.
5: I understand, son. I understand.
1: Wait a minute. Your son moved it? How could he? The motor won't even run. And even if it would, we didn't hear a sound.
3: No sound.
1: How did you move it?
3: I don't know.
1: Well, that's a fine thing. Here we are in a place where they don't want us and no way of leaving. Well, you've got us on your hands now. You'll have to make the best of it.
0: No, George, no. We'll leave.
1: Nonsense. This is all silly. Come on, let's have some light and cut out the monkey business.
3: Wait. Son, what have we decided?
4: Yes, Mother. We decided, yes.
5: Very well. If you wish. If you wish, you may stay. Stay until...
0: Until when?
1: All night?
4: Yes, Mother.
5: If you wish.
1: Oh, that's better. That's more like it. Now I'll light this candle. There we are.
0: George, look.
1: Well, look at the dust and the cobwebs. This place looks deserted, like an old cellar. Well, how about the room? Do we get it, or are the guests we're expecting?
5: There is another room that will do, perhaps.
0: Well, could we see it?
1: Yes. And by the way, how much do you charge?
5: We charge nothing.
0: You charge nothing?
5: Nothing.
1: Sounds silly, but it's right for us. We're running short anyway. Well, let's see the rope.
5: Very well. It is upstairs.
1: After you, madam.
5: No. You go first.
1: Very well. Come on, Joe. Bring that other candle.
5: Come, son. Follow me.
4: Yes, well,
0: I never saw so much dust.
1: Well, they must like it. You know, nice clean dust.
5: That room at the head of the stairs.
1: Why? This room is well furnished. Is this the room reserved for your expected guest?
5: No.
1: But you said you had only one room furnished. Who sleeps here?
5: I stay here now.
1: I see. Or do I?
0: It was a nice, soft bed.
5: It was always comfortable. We'll leave you now. Come, son. We must leave them alone now.
4: Yes, Mother. Leave them alone.
5: Good night.
0: Good night.
5: You will lock your door.
0: Huh? Oh, yes, yes. We'll lock it.
5: Goodbye.
1: Sonny, did she say good night or goodbye?
0: I don't know. I thought she said... She did say goodbye.
1: Golly, what a screwy outfit. I wish we hadn't had car trouble. That's what we get for trying to drive in this storm.
0: How much money have we left?
1: Not much. Just enough to get to Los Angeles the way I figure. Once I get there, I know there'll be a job for me. We'll make it, don't worry. You'll see me in a nice job in Hollywood.
0: I'm not worried about seeing you in Hollywood.
1: No?
0: No. I'm just worried about seeing you in the morning.

0: same night, but later. It's midnight. Another car on the same road. You know who it is. It's John Hendricks. You know where he's going. He turns in at our deserted mansion, up the driveway, and stops. He steps out. Slips up the steps, opens the door, and throws his flash about the dusty room. Cobwebs glisten in the beam. A few moments, and the light comes to rest on the fireplace. He steps quickly to the mantel, draws a small hammer and chisel from his pocket, and sets to work removing a brick. Ah, now he's finished. The brick is loose. He reaches in and withdraws a heavy yellow envelope. He starts to put it in his pocket, but suddenly freezes in his tracks. He can't move. He turns icy cold. Turn around, Hendricks. Turn around. Look. At the foot of the stairs across the room stands a woman holding a candle, and beside her a grinning youth holding an axe. Turn around, Hendricks. Look at their heads covered with blood. Turn around.
1: John Hendricks, murderer.
2: John Hendricks, thief.
3: Martha.
4: Yes, John.
3: Henry.
2: Yes, John.
3: No. No.
4: We've come for you, John, the same way you came for us. We've been waiting for you, John. We knew you'd come back for the money. We've been waiting. We've come to take you, John.
3: No, no. Please don't come near me. Please.
4: You must suffer, John, as we have suffered.
3: I've suffered. I've suffered.
4: Not enough, John. Not enough.
3: I didn't mean to do it. I didn't plan to kill you. I went mad, lost my head. No, no. Don't come near me. You can have the money. You can have it.
4: Then give it to us, John. Give us the money. You won't need it now. Come, son. We must have the money, and we must take John. Come, son. Come.
3: No. No. There's the money on the floor.
4: Money is not enough, John. Money is not enough. Go ahead, son. Go ahead. We must have John Hendricks, thief, murderer.
2: Yes, mother. Yes, mother. Yes, mother.
3: No, no, no, no. I'll shoot.
4: Bullets won't stop us.
5: Good Lord, George. What was that?
6: I heard a scream. Downstairs.
5: So did I. And shots.
6: I'll open the door. It must have been downstairs. I don't see a thing.
5: Here's your flashlight.
6: Great Scott. Look. A man down there on the floor. Come on. Oh. He's dead.
5: Look at the gun.
6: It's been fired. But I don't see a mark on him.
5: Let's get out of here.
6: I'll say, come on.
7: Hurry it up. Time for your...
5: George!
6: Cops!
7: What's going on here? Hand over that gun. Thanks. What are you doing here?
5: Why, we're stopping here. That is... We're just leaving.
7: I can see that. Know this man on the floor?
5: Know him? Yes.
6: Joan,
5: yes.
6: What's the matter with you?
5: No. We don't...
7: Take a look at him, Frank. Yes, sir? What are you two doing here?
6: Why, we're guests.
5: Yes, we're both guests.
7: Guests? Who's guests?
6: Why, guests, lodgers, tourists, guests of the old lady.
7: What old lady?
6: The old lady that lives here, the old lady and her son.
7: You'll have to cook up a better one than that.
5: What do you mean?
7: Drive here? Where's your car?
6: The son took it.
7: Son, old lady, what are you talking about?
6: They live here. They said they owned this place. We had motor trouble, and they put us up for the night.
7: What about him, Frank?
8: Well, he isn't dead, breathing. Looks like he had a stroke or something. It's him, all right. John Hendricks.
7: Take a look around. See if there's anyone else here.
8: Yes, sir.
7: What's your name?
6: George Kimball. This is my wife. We're on our way to California. Do you know who this man is?
7: Certainly. We've been on his trail. He's an escaped convict. This your gun?
6: No, sir.
7: Did he shoot at you?
6: No, sir.
7: You shoot at him? This gun's been fired, and we heard shots as we turned in the driveway.
8: Not a sight of anyone, sir. Nothing but dust and cobwebs.
7: Look, Campbell, you said there was an old lady and her son here.
6: Sure, they were here all evening.
7: They're not here now.
6: Well, they let us in and showed us to our room. They certainly were here.
7: What did the old lady look like?
6: Well, she had gray hair, wore a house dress and an apron.
7: What did the boy look like?
6: He was a big kid, about 20. Had a round, rosy face, and I think... Well, in fact, I know he was kind of simple-minded. He had a strange laugh, and he had red hair.
7: Well, I'll be darned. What do you think of that, Frank?
8: Golly, isn't me the creeps.
6: Why so?
7: You know who you've just described?
6: No.
7: The old lady and her son who used to live here.
6: Used to live here?
7: Yeah. They were murdered here 10 years ago.
5: What?
6: Murder?
7: Sure. This man on the floor was her husband, the boy's stepfather. He was tried for killing them with an axe and stealing her money and bonds. He got off with second degree. because of lack of evidence. He escaped a week ago and headed this way. We've been on his trail ever since he entered this county. So you see, Kimball, if there was anybody else here tonight, it must have been a figment of your imagination. This house has been deserted for 10 years.
5: Oh. Oh, George.
8: Good Lord. Look, Sergeant. Found this envelope on the back doorstep. It's the money.
7: Well, what do you know? The money and the bonds. Old Martha. Hendricks' money. That's why Hendricks came here.
8: But where did they go? The old lady?
7: No place. Because they weren't here, Kimball. Well, better we get them out of here and back to headquarters.
8: Now, wait a minute. Don't leave us.
7: We won't. You're coming along, too.
8: Why?
7: We need you for a day or two. All right, let's get going, Frank. Come on.
8: But where did they go? We saw them. I know they were here.
7: Well, you certainly described them to a T, but don't worry too much about it, you know. Things like this can drive you nuts. You know what I mean? Things like this, well, things like this sometimes just happen. You know what I mean?
8: No.
7: Well, oh, come on, let's go before I get the heebie-jeebies.
0: What did he say? Things like this just sometimes happen. Just happen. Well, sometimes they do and can't be explained. But not this time. Oh, no, not this time. This can be explained. Remember John Hendricks' cellmate, Bill? Bill number 1014? He can explain. He knows all about it because he planned it. Bill wanted the money. He'd learned all the dope from Hendricks. He sent his pals, the phony spooks, made up like the old lady and her son, to grab the money when Hendricks recovered it. Too bad they dropped it in their hurry to get away. Bill didn't want to hurt John. He wanted to scare him out of it. Remember, Bill, 1014, had changed. He said he'd never do things the way he'd done them before. And he didn't. Bill meant what he said. Good night.

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The Whistler, with original music composed and conducted by Wilbur Hatch, is written and directed by J. Donald Wilson and originates from Columbia Square in Hollywood. Next week, same time, The Whistler returns. 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
1: Hey, we're all looking for the answer. Nuclear power is the answer, right? I mean, depends on the question. But nations worldwide are pouring money into an atomic renaissance, according to Politico.com. The reason to confront rising temperatures and exploding electricity demand. I want your demand exploding. Take it from me. But climate change showed this summer how those plans could be at risk. Nuclear plants across Europe were forced to halt or curtail generation last month as heat waves and drought plunged river levels to record lows, depriving reactors of cooling water. Bulgaria's sole nuclear plant throttled supply. Romania blew up a rock to keep the water flowing, but was eventually forced to shutter both of its reactors. Hungary narrowly avoided shutting down its only nuclear plant, which provides half the country's electricity, but slashed production by three quarters. In France, a record number of reactors had to halt or cut output. That prompted some governments and companies to question whether their multi-billion euro plans to build new plants should be adjusted to account for the rising threats of climate-related disasters. Well, welcome to the club. Hungarian Prime Minister Peter Magyar is reconsidering expansion plans, citing a cooling system that he said is unfit to deal with global warming. Romania's energy ministry says in a statement that the country isn't backtracking on its nuclear ambitions, but that events this summer, quote, reinforces the importance of ensuring that future projects are appropriately assessed against the broad range of climate, hydrological, environmental, and energy system conditions, unquote. That'll take some time. The impacts come as nuclear power's popularity is resurging. Wars, data centers, and climate change, paradoxically, are driving the rebound. A coalition of European Union countries wants to boost generation 50% by mid-century. I say we move mid-century to later in the century. In the U.S., the Trump administration aims to quadruple nuclear thing over the same period, in part to account for the explosion, don't let it explode, of energy-intensive infrastructure for AI like data centers. Sounding kind of circular, isn't it? Europe is the fastest warming continent. Congratulations, there'll be a prize. It's particularly exposed to climate risks because many of its reactors were built along inland rivers or depend on cooling ponds that are vulnerable to drought. In Europe, South Asia, and some areas of the U.S., like your Arizona and your Texas, the biggest threats are drought and rising water temperatures. In coastal North America and other parts of Asia, it's hurricanes and typhoons. Well, they can damage power lines, but and then there's jellyfish, which thrive in warming waters and clogged pumping systems at a French plant last month. We can't supply you with electricity because the jellyfish are clogging our plants. It was the second year in a row it happened on the same day. It's like the jellyfish have calendars. Despite this summer's problems, leaders so far say the promise of nuclear power is too big to abandon. Sounds like me. Hello, welcome to the show.

from Santa Monica, California, home of the homeless. I'm Harry Shearer, welcoming you to this edition of the show. And the good news continues with news of the warm. I think I will.

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1: And here's good news for people who want to avoid problems at the Strait of Hormuz. The Panama Canal Authority has implemented its first transit restrictions this year due to severe drought. Like it's a thing. This reduces daily crossings to 34 ships from the usual 36. Not a huge. The measure aims to conserve water resources in the artificial lakes, which supply the interoceanic route and provide potable water to more than half of Panama's population. Guess they want to pot it. The drought is exacerbated by the El Nino phenomenon. It's resulted in a 34% deficit in rainfall over the past months. That shortage has led to a significant increase in the cost of transit for ships. Recent auctions for priority passage have reached multi-million dollar figures. So don't go buying stuff now. The reduction in transit through the Panamax and Neo-Panamax locks is part of a progressive adjustment plan to manage the water levels in the lakes. According to Telesur, that's a news source in Panama, official projections indicate that the draft limit will continue to decrease progressively until the summer season down there due to the persistence of dry conditions. And Al Jazeera reports that the actual cut in daily vessel transits will be down to 34 from 40 and then down to 32. The strain has exponentially increased the auctions for reserve quotas for ships arriving without prior planning. In recent days, the extraordinary transit costs have reached multi-million dollar figures for the largest vessels seeking to avoid delays. The high demand for passages through the Panama Canal is partly due to the diversion of energy ships transporting liquefied natural gas from Western Asian routes to the Asian market. Hydrocarbon transport companies are using the Central American route to ensure compliance with international delivery times amid disruptions in other global routes. I wonder what those could be. The Panama Canal will maintain constant monitoring of lake levels, will the authority there, to adjust water-saving measures in the coming months. Projections suggest operational restrictions will extend until early next year to prevent a greater paralysis in global commerce. But, you know, we run the Straits at home. News of the war. And now, news of the godly. Not so warm. Deadline Buffalo, New York. About 900 survivors of clergy abuse in the Buffalo Catholic Diocese. There's another one. We'll soon vote on a $326 million settlement. This is part of a process that's been in the works for years, according to a local TV station there, WIVB-TV. Since the diocese filed for bankruptcy way back in February 2020, it's been the longest settlement process involving priest sexual abuse cases in the country. Okay, so the medal goes to Buffalo. Attorney Steve Boyd represents many of the victims. He sat down with the TV station to explain the process and what he thinks the outcome could be. Quote, we think overwhelmingly they, the survivors, will vote yes. It's been the history. That's what happened in Syracuse. That's what happened in Rochester, he says. Well, those are neighboring New York State cities, which apparently have much the same problem. There's an expert who's an allocator. The allocator is hired by the Survivors Committee. He will read through all the proofs of claim, and then he will allocate different amounts based on the severity of each individual claim, according to the attorney. I think a lot of our clients, he says, are less concerned about the money and more concerned about the acknowledgement of what they went through. There are also going to be non-monetary provisions in here for child protection in the future, so this never happens again, unquote. I'm going to hold you to that, sir. And survivors of child rape and other sexual abuse within New Orleans Roman Catholic Archdiocese learned this week that $641,000 or so is the most they can individually get under the settlement approved last December that resolves a years-long bankruptcy case involving the Archdiocese. Why don't they just hold services in bankruptcy courts and save those amounts were communicated in letters that hundreds of clergy abuse survivors participating in the New Orleans Archdiocese's bankruptcy began receiving this week. The figures are well below a $2.4 million jury verdict that was awarded to an unrelated Louisiana religious sexual abuse survivor last June of last year, after the state's legislature temporarily eliminated filing deadlines for such cases. The amounts, and this is reported by the British newspaper The Guardian and WWL-TV in New Orleans, those amounts were substantially below out-of-court settlements that a handful of clergy abuse survivors in the New Orleans area have reached in the verdict's aftermath with Catholic institutions not affected by the bankruptcy, which evidently have been more or less comparable to the jury award. Survivors say the amounts in the letters aren't just insulting, but also the latest evidence of the disproportionate advantage enjoyed by the more than 40 Catholic institutions that have gone to federal court to declare bankruptcy amid the financial fallout of that church's worldwide clergy molestation scandal, including nearly 30 such groups that have settled. Quote, "This whole thing's a farce," says Aaron Hebert. He was abused by Lawrence Hecker, not Heller, a late convicted child rapist and longtime archdiocesan priest. Richard Kuhn, who's testified to being molested by three men with links to the archdiocese, added, quote, "There's a lot of survivors that are hurting right now," unquote, driving the despair those two described. Are two elements, the $305 million settlement that the Archdiocese, as well as its insurers, agreed to pay last December to clergy abuse survivors to resolve that bankruptcy case, and a 0 to 100 point system that describes each individual victim's suffering and resultant payment. Settlement disclosure documents that disgusted victims virtually from the outset detail how points would be assigned based on the nature of the abuse. Among other elements, rape equated to 75 points within the system, oral or digital abuse was 56 units, grooming behavior was 5. Nothing was free. Additionally, the Archdiocese and others made comments in open court promising payments by the end of spring of this year. The process instead dragged, with settlement trustee Don Massey filing motions in court to get the church to turn over records needed to make payment determinations. The survivors shared their payouts. Hebert had been awarded 56 points. That was $359,000. Meanwhile, having endured rape and oral sexual abuse by multiple clergy predators, Kuhn was allocated 98 points. He said it was shocking that he didn't get the 100% given the circumstances surrounding his claim. Three bankruptcy claimants all expressed disbelief that allocation letters given to survivors failed to break down precisely how the claim evaluator arrived at their points total. The missives just contained the final sum and an acknowledgement that the bankruptcy may have required them, quote, to revisit deeply personal and difficult experience, unquote. Survivors have a month to ask for reconsideration. Without the basis for the points total, they're left to guess why they didn't receive what they expected. Here's another example. After pressing a case which led to a child rape conviction and sentence of life imprisonment for the priest, Hecker, Neil Duan was allocated just 75 points. He got no additional points for his role in Hecker's successful prosecution. The system had called for that. Quote, "Now we know how much it cost a priest to rape a boy," said Duan, Sources familiar with the process, hello process, say more than 800 abuse claims were given points allocations. Among them were more than 100 that got scores of zero, such as for claiming abuse by a predator or entity not affiliated with the Archdiocese. Sources said about $56 million from the settlement was being temporarily held back to account for successful appeals, and any remaining money held back would then be redistributed to survivors based on their points. If they want to appeal that result, it's going to cost them $1,000 out of pocket. Kuhn Herbert and another victim said such factors convinced them that bankruptcy court was the wrong venue to be fairly compensated for their abuse, despite assertions by the Archdiocese that it was the venue providing the most equitable solution. As one of the three said, quote, "The bankruptcy was all about protecting the church," unquote. News of the Godly.

0: Ladies and gentlemen, you may not remember this, but on July 16th of this year, not that long ago, the felon-in-chief gave a primetime speech about election integrity in which he attempted to revive long disproven doubts about the legitimacy of the 2020 election. Well, why wouldn't he? He had alleged that China had sought to interfere with the electoral process, called on Congress to enact stricter voting requirements ahead of the midterms. A day earlier, the senior vice president of programming for the Fox Business Network sent a text message to the producers of Maria Bartiromo's show on that network, guiding them to forego coverage of the speech, the Trump speech, on her show. This most likely was because Fox News and Fox Business had been subjected to multiple defamation lawsuits relating to claims made by Trump and his supporters regarding the 2020 elections. There was already a $800 million+ judgment in favor of Dominion voting systems, which they had accused of being rigged somehow. Somehow also, the messages from Giordano ended up being relayed by Bartiromo to the White House. On Friday, Trump, you've heard of him, posted it in a thing on Truth Social, quote, "I can't believe Maria Bartiromo is no longer going to have her great shows on Fox News and Fox Business. Three different shows, always number one. Maria is a total professional and a true warrior," unquote. Bartiromo's decision to alert the administration to internal guidance may have infuriated management, but she could also make the case that she was simply informing a guest, like whoever was going to talk after the speech, of a programming change. We don't really know, do we? I know some of us care.
1: Who's bothering Rupert?
2: It's Donald. Been a while.
1: It's been a good while. I figured you were busy figuring out whether everyone is a war or not.
2: Rupert,

0: still got this Montmartre lawsuit.
1: Yeah, let me give you a little tip, okay? Mm. Every time you mention them, you should call them Dumbmatic. They drive them nuts.
0: Noted. And aside from that, your midterms are looking a bit dodgy. You do know I prefer backing winners.
1: Hey, don't believe the polls.
0: Well,
1: I don't, especially yours. We got so many ways to dominate the midterms, you're going to want to endorse me again. And I'm not running yet. But listen, I'm calling with a simple question. Why'd you get rid of Maria Bartiromo? She was the best-looking thing on Fox News since Geraldo got his skin lightened.
0: A, that didn't happen.
1: Well,
0: and B, I didn't fire Maria. I just let her contract lapse slowly like an underfed wombat. And you knew better than anyone, you should, that she slipped private Fox News internal documents to a certain Donald.
1: Oh, look, I didn't read them, and Natalie said they were yesterday's news, so...
0: So, let me put it this way. Most beautiful girl on the morning news. You'd see her, believe her, Maria.
1: She made all my arguments in high heel shoes. A one girl

just fired a gal named Maria. Was loyal for so long, then started doing wrong by me. Maria, on the air she was pushing the right line, but it was like she worked for Nightline, shared our memos just like a spy. Maria, she's almost as bad as Sharia, confiding at night in a White House chum. She cost us quite a sum. Now she can go cover

0: him for me.
1: Maria, say was loud on my channels each morning. But her phone calls should have been a warning. She thought my anchors were free.
0: You'll never have anyone as central casting as Maria. Like a treat from a great pizzeria. Stars aren't born, but they're made.
1: Out is how she will fade.
0: Maria. So, there's no way to change your mind?
1: Well, we could swap sons. Times could be your problem.
0: Yeah, well, I'll mention it to Natalie. And Melania, too, of course, but...
1: Don, sorry to cut this not as short as it should have been, but I've got the chair of meeting on what time election night we declare the midterms officially law, so...
0: Okay, pal, I was going to slip you Pete Hegseth's testosterone booster, but...

0: modulation only AI could pull off. Deadline Chennai, India, when Kripa Vaidyanathan's 27-year-old niece died in an Alaskan car crash in 2024. Her family in Chennai, India, felt shell-shocked. They questioned why this tragedy would befall them when they had such immense faith in God. That's when they turned to artificial intelligence chatbots. This from the AP. Quote, it was a lot easier trying to get answers and peace of mind because ChatGPT is not judging you. We found a compassionate guru now, but even he only has limited time. AI is accessible anytime. Unquote. This unfettered access, which can be challenging to find among human gurus, is what's drawing more people to AI for spiritual guidance. A big step, particularly in Hinduism, where gurus are part of culture and deemed necessary to attain moksha, liberation from the cycle of birth, death, and reincarnation. These chatbots are powered by LLMs. Those are AI systems that generate responses by using advanced statistics and troves of text, including sacred ones, like Bhagavad Gita from Hinduism. Users can explore spiritual answers to personal problems and existential questions at any time without the typical hurdles of connecting with an in-demand guru and paying for their services. AI's rising popularity has even encouraged some successful gurus to launch their own chatbots. Meanwhile, congressional lawyers are struggling to manage a flood of legislative proposals generated using AI tools, many of them riddled. I say riddled with errors and shoddy language. Riddled with shoddy language, ladies and gentlemen. For your listening pleasure, the strain on the House Office of Legislative Counsel is increasing as more congressional offices and outside groups rely on generative AI to draft legislation. That's according to interviews with 8 current and former officials talking to Politico. They said AI's ability to quickly generate mountains of text is forcing the Office of Legislative Counsel lawyers to spend significantly more time reviewing and rewriting the proposals. In many cases, the drafts are plagued by mistakes that could ripple well beyond Washington, tying up the passage of legislation. That doesn't happen. And risking lawsuits over erroneously cited statutes or incorrect legal definitions. AI's arrival on Capitol Hill means that the rapidly advancing technology already threatening to disrupt software, warfare, Hollywood, and a lot of other industries could soon shape laws that affect millions of Americans in unpredictable ways. Quote, AI is good for a lot of stuff, unquote, says Daniel Schumann, executive director of the nonprofit American Governance Institute. But it's not capable of drafting legislation that you would want to enact into law, he said. Staffers and outside groups are going to Claude or ChatGPT to draft the legislative language itself, said one person who has advised office staff on the technology. Given the errors AI tools generate, the Office of Legislative Counsel spends more time trying to fix AI-drafted legislation than it would take for them to draft it from scratch, said that person. But that person didn't say it from scratch. The process of training an AI model becomes a paradox at scale. The more it remembers, the less it remembers about the source of its memories. This from the British tech journal, The Register. MIT computer scientists went looking for a way to attribute AI model output to specific training data in the hope that understanding could inform AI regulation. What they found, described in a paper titled, well, it's almost unreadable title, looks like it will actually make regulation more difficult. Scientific journal Nature Communications is publishing the paper. The authors, affiliated with MIT's Computer Science and Artificial Intelligence Laboratory, the CSAIL, note that diffusion models like Midjourney and Stable Diffusion have become widely used tools for generating artifacts, including images, audios, and video. Diffusion models have also attracted lawsuits from artists who argue that copies of their work included in training data have enabled AI models to reproduce their output and artistic style. In one such ongoing copyright case from 3 years ago, the plaintiffs have been trying to convince the court to make defendant Midjourney provide the data sets used to train its models. The plaintiffs allege that Midjourney made its training data set by scraping images associated with specific artists' names for the express purpose of enabling its model to mimic those artists' expressive content. Being able to attribute model output to the content they ingested during training, well, that would help people understand how models function. I like models when they function. And would have various applications, including machine unlearning, data poisoning, model interpretability, fairness, and privacy, the scientists wrote in their paper. Furthermore, given the contemporary adoption of these models for creative and commercial purposes, attributability also carries ethical, policy, financial, and legal implications. But it turns out attributing model output to a specific input gets more difficult as models get larger. Here we show that attribution, characterized as the task of locating a part of the training data that can be held responsible for a generated sample, can become impossible if a model is trained on a sufficiently large corpus of data, the authors said. We find that the more data a model is trained on, the less attributable its generated samples become, a phenomenon we now refer to as attribution decay. And nothing you can brush with that. The president of OpenAI, Greg Brockman, has claimed the world has entered a new era of artificial general intelligence after the release of his company's latest model, Astra, not Half-Astra, which it described as the world's most intelligent and aligned model. He made the claim only weeks after a serious AI safety incident involving other models under its development. Brockman said, If we fast forward a couple of years and we look back and say when it was really that AGI was created, I think it's going to be about this time, and I think it might be about this model. It's because they solved 100-year-old math problems. Like, that's the only thing you want to do with intelligence, or big intelligence. OpenAI says Astra was a major advance for scientific discovery, mathematics, and health, could fill out tax returns, draw architectural visualizations, order food. I didn't order this. No, I did. Astra has what OpenAI calls a critical level of cybersecurity capability. That means it may hack into software in a way that, according to the company's own classification, could lead to catastrophe from unilateral actors hacking military or industrial systems or open AI infrastructure. But OpenAI says it's carefully aligned to refuse to comply with advanced cybersecurity tasks, like finding unknown flaws which create openings for malicious hackers. But OpenAI's chief scientist says as models get more capable, understanding exactly what they can do gets harder. Confidence in monitoring how the AIs are behaving may constrain further development. We would not accept degradation in our ability to monitor alignment, that means sandboxing. Beyond a certain level, we have to be willing to slow down or withhold further scaling where our confidence and safety is not sufficient. Yeah, they're going to do that. Once again, ladies and gentlemen, just a note, you want to protect high security installations, electric plants, nuclear plants, you know, potato plants, water filtration facilities and distribution facilities. you don't need to trust those guys to align and remember and do all that. Just disconnect those machines, those plants, those facilities from the public internet. They can have their own little private intranets to communicate with each other. But, they don't have to be open to AGI. And now, the apologies of the week.
1: We're so sorry.
0: Mel Gibson has issued an apology amid backlash over his recent appearance at a fan expo in Canada. There, the Oscar winner mocked an interpreter while walking on stage to attend his retrospective Q&A. Video of the incident was widely circulated on social media platforms, with Gibson condemned for his insensitive actions. You know, an interpreter, like a sign language thing. Quote, sometimes when you get pushed out on a stage in a spotlight, your mind is all over the place. And sometimes spontaneous, thoughtless idiocy is displayed. He said, there was no intended maliciousness attached, and I certainly apologize to anyone who was upset by it. Unquote. Journalist Ross Barkin has apologized for failing to properly cite other journalists' work in his New York Magazine columns. That's after the magazine dropped him following an independent review that found attribution problems in 67 of his columns. None of them genuinely were willful or intentional, he said. In the course of writing many columns a week, I did not use citations as aggressively as I should have, and did not paraphrase well enough. He added, he never intended to crib from anyone's work, and apologized to journalists whose work he did not properly cite. Barkin said he would take some time away and pledge to do a much better job going forward. Going backward would not make for a better job. Bill Maher, age 70, according to the Daily Beast, apologized for his on-air claims that most Trump-endorsed candidates lost primaries after he received a text message from 80-year-old Trump himself. Quote, I said last week, I'm quoting myself, Trump used to win all his endorsements. Now he's winning almost none of them, Maher said. I heard from this one viewer who was very upset about this, contacted me directly. The viewer was Trump and continued to explain that the two text. Quote, I'm glad we do, Maher said. I'd rather have communication. He sent me a lot of information, and I promised if this is not true what I said, I will say it on the air. He's right. I did overstate it. That wasn't true. Overstated. That was so hard to not be a dick about everything. Unquote. Deadline New York, the Metropolitan Museum of Art is canceling its planned exhibit honoring British designer John Galliano, which had led to severe backlash in the Jewish community and beyond because of the designer's past anti-Semitic and racist statements. The museum said this week the exhibit, which had been planned as next May's Spring Costume Institute show launching the Met Gala, will be replaced by another show to be announced later. The designer joined in the statement saying, quote, after much reflection and discussion with the Met and all those involved, I've decided with great sadness it's best for the exhibition not to take place at this time. I remain fully accountable for the pain caused by my words in the past, particularly the hurt I caused to the Jewish and Asian communities, and I remain deeply sorry for it. He was long recognized as one of the fashion world's biggest talents for his flamboyant designs. And from Canada, you remember Canada, used to be an independent country. Hydro One has apologized after its online outage map incorrectly displayed Lake Ontario's Lake America. It said the error was caused by a third-party mapping service. Hydro One is the largest electricity transmission and distribution provider in the Canadian province of Ontario. The incident, of course, came shortly after Google Maps began displaying Lake America for users in the United States. following something the felon in chief did. The apologies of the week, a copyrighted feature of this broadcast, and now the side effects of the week.
1: Zocova may harm your unborn baby. Do not take Zocova if allergic to its ingredients. Serious side effects include allergic reactions, some severe like anaphylaxis. Get medical help right away if you have rash, hives, itching, swelling of your mouth, lips, tongue, or face, trouble swallowing or breathing, throat tightness, dizziness, lightheadedness, stomach area pain, or vomiting.
0: Trouble breathing is overrated.

Ladies and gentlemen, one more apology. A cluster of delivery robots clogged a Chicago sidewalk this week. Coco, that's who runs that particular operation. Not the late Chanel. Coco said a sidewalk deployment error, you know those, caused several robots to reroute simultaneously as they were leaving their station to begin daily routines, resulting in the cluster. Quote, being a good neighbor in Chicago matters to us, and we take the safe and considerate operation of our robot fleet seriously. It apologized for the inconvenience. The robots had no comment.

ladies and gentlemen, that concludes this week's edition of the show. The program returns next week at the same time on these same public radio stations. And on almost all podcast platforms, whenever you want them. Even if you don't want it, it's there. That's the good part. The Tip of the Show, chapeau to the San Diego and Hawaii desks. Thanks to Pam Halstead and to Thomas Walsh at WWNO New Orleans for help with today's broadcast. I have a YouTube channel full of, I'm going to be honest, quite wonderful stuff. You might drop by. And I'm on Substack. Come join me.

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For the last time for a little while, so long from the home of the homeless.

0: Hey friends, remember, this is your show too. We want to help shape where White Mountain Garden Talk goes next. What would you like us to talk about? What gardening question has you stumped? And while you're at it, tell us where you're listening from. Send us an email at info@whitemountaingardentalk.com. We'll be sharing listener emails and questions right here on the show. White Mountain Garden Talk. 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
1: Welcome to White Mountain Garden Talk. We talk a lot about growing food, working the land, becoming more self-reliant, but today we're taking that conversation a step further. If you were building a home from scratch today, how would you do it? We're exploring new construction methods, new materials, and new ideas that would change the way we build and live. And today, our guest is Siggy Coco. Did I pronounce that right?
2: Yes, you did.
1: Okay,
2: yes,
1: good.
2: Thank you.
1: Okay.
2: Good to be
1: here. Well, welcome so much to the show. This is one I am so excited to chat with you because this has been going through my mind for like the last 10 years of how to build and with what material.
0: Oh, you and me both. I mean, I've delved in a little bit, enough to be dangerous, so I'm really excited about natural building.
1: Yeah. So tell us how you got involved in natural building.
2: Oh, such a good question. So I